0: And, of course, you have the Hall of Fame game coming up as well. 877-3DP-SHOW. 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Fritzy's here. Dylan's here. Marv, Paulie, yours truly in the back room, guys. I've been gone from ESPN for 20 years now. I'm asked a lot of times about things that are going on at ESPN. And I always say, I don't know. Now, I have some friends who are still there. I talk to them. But for the most part, I kind of leave ESPN, you know, up in Bristol, Connecticut. Had a wonderful 18 years there. So when somebody reaches out and said, hey, what do you think of the firings at ESPN? Well, I don't know how to comment on that other than, you know, I hated to see Carl Ravitch after 33 years. Even Tom Pelissero, who just got from the NFL Network, came over there. You know, there's a lot of people who lost jobs, and I hate seeing that in the industry. The only thing that I would say is show dignity to those people in how you let them go. That's all. It can't happen that Carl Ravitch is contacted by somebody wanting a comment. 33 years. And that's how it ends? Show dignity. Give them that dignity. And Ryan Clark is on NFL Live. Hey, it's about to break. It's about to break. Let's break the news to you right now in real time. If you get to the point where you know that you're not going to keep them, then contact them right away. Not wait. Not wait till somebody gets on set. Not somebody from a website is going to contact Carl Ravitch. Give them the dignity they deserve, not somebody calling you and saying, hey, can you comment on you being let go after 33 years? That, to me, that really bothered me. Because you can be better than that. It, you know, it's a tough conversation to have. Bring them in. Call them. Go see them. Zoom with them. Like 33 years and you find out from somebody else other than your boss. That's a shame. I felt really bad for Carl Ravitch. He's had a great run. But that's not how you should be told that your services are no longer needed here. Give them dignity so they can prepare. And maybe that they'll get out in front of it. Ryan Clark is told during a commercial break. He's the one that says, reportedly, am I done? Yeah, you're done. Like, that's it. And then you walk out of the building. I would have said, look, I'm a professional. I'm finishing the show. I promise I won't say anything. That was always what happened when people were let go or they left for other jobs. They immediately took you off the air because they thought you might go on SportsCenter, ESPN outlets and say something. And that's why as soon as it was announced, you're ushered out the door. But yeah, I felt bad about that. But the other, look, it's not the ESPN that I worked at or grew up with being a part of. But they're very successful in how they do it. But I would tell people, if you're going to go into this business, it's hard to go into the business and say, that is going to be my job forever. I would encourage you to be open-minded, have your head on a swivel, that chances are it won't be your last job. I think it's important to have relationships. Keep the relationships because it's a real small world that we work in. Somebody who knows somebody who knows somebody. Mike Golic just went back to ESPN Radio. I wouldn't be surprised if he does a cameo on Get Up. I mean, I would do that. Skip Bayless. They might be bringing him back. Rich Eisen came back. It's a small world. There's only a couple of big-time players in this with the networks. But don't go into it thinking, like I did, I thought I would retire at ESPN. And look, I chose to leave, but I didn't like what was happening. And I knew that it was time to go. I got complacent. I didn't think the product was good. I was stale. SportsCenter was stale. I didn't see eye to eye with my boss, and it was time to go. And somebody younger should have been stepping in. But if you go into this business, just understand, I had a friend, Gus Ramsey, who I think is the best coordinating producer who ever worked at ESPN. And he headed up my broadcasting school. That's how much I thought of Gus. He got let go because he was too good. He made too much money. Like, you get to a certain point where there's a glass ceiling. Like, imagine that. You're over 50. You've worked hard. Hey, you make too much money. We got to let you. I mean, it's a salary dump. And that's what these layoffs are. And look, I'll always be beholden to ESPN. They gave me an opportunity. Without them, I'm not here. I just want them to remember the people, and they are people, and be fair to them. Allow them to walk out with their head high as you can allow them to do that. And I don't know if Carl Ravitch is able to say that today. You embarrassed him. Ryan Clark, you embarrassed him. Cam Newton seemed okay with it. He's got other things. David Lloyd is there every single day. And one of the nicest persons that you ever meet, you know? He probably made too much money. So if you're going into this business, just understand, ESPN's not the end all. NBC's not the end all. Fox, because you might think it is, but it won't be. It's really, really rare that you're able to go wire to wire, or you're going to be there for 15 or 20 years. I mean, for every Reese Davis, there's, you know, tens, if not, you know, 20, 30 anchors got kicked to the curb. And, you know, it might happen to Reese one day. So it's a crazy business. It's a wonderful business. And how you treat your people. It's easy to treat you well when you're doing well. You got to make a tough decision. Okay. I went through that with NBC, with Football Night in America and the Olympics. Tough decision. All right. Decision made. Say it to people's faces. Yeah, Paulie.
1: I just wanted to, we were talking about this while you were doing this. You said you're at ESPN for 18 years, right?
0: Yeah.
1: You've now been away from ESPN longer than you were at ESPN, if my math is right.
0: Yep. Yeah.
1: That's a surreal thought. I hadn't thought about that. None of us had thought about that.
0: Yeah. I've said it before. Been here 20 years doing this. I was there for 18 years. All right. And I have good things to say about a lot of people that work there. I don't know most of the people who are working there. And the product is different. It's changed. It's okay. It's, you know, I was there at the right time. And I benefited greatly from that. Those who went back, good for you. Because they realized, Rich Eisen, NFL Network, they're closing up shop. You want to jump on board? Yes. And he's done well. Mike Golic, he was with DraftKings and FanDuel, I think. And now all of a sudden, jobs are lost. Hey, you want to come back? Yes. And no, I was never asked to come back, just so you know. I would not have come back because I have a great job here. And I'm my own boss, and I have the people who I truly trust in doing what we're doing. But I don't begrudge anybody. If you go back to a job or you got, you know, unceremoniously kicked to the curb. You know, Mike Golic, let go. Rich Eisen, let go, not renewed. All right, you got, you know, bad blood. You'll get over it. No, still, you got a job. It's survival of the fittest. Okay, but I wanted to say that because I did have two media outlets that wanted to know what I thought. And I said, you know what, I'll say it on my show. I'm not going to say it because I don't know the situations with Ryan or Carl or how much money they're making or any of those things. But just dignity. That's all. Pride. Let me feel good about. And it took me a long time to feel good about ESPN again, by the way they treated me when I left the first couple of years. And I thought, man, they are petty. I'm nobody. But I was somebody. I just didn't realize how important that was. They didn't want me to succeed because they didn't want anybody else to go, you know what? I think I'm going to do what he's doing. Yes, Mark.
2: Do you recommend anybody doing what you did?
0: No. No, because I told no names, but there were a couple of people who said, hey, is it possible that I could go out on my own like you? And I told all three, do not. Do not. Like, this is one of those finished product. You know, when you're going to restore a car and you go, boy, that looks great. Well, you don't see it when the wheels are off, the engine's out, the body needs paint. That was me when we first started. And it's really difficult. I was lucky. I was very, very fortunate. So I would tell them, stay. It's a great address. I mean, ESPN makes stars out of people. That it's amazing. It still makes stars out of people. Let me see. David in California. Hi, David. How are you today?
3: Hey, thanks, Dan. Thanks for taking my call. And thanks for having me follow that. I was just calling to talk about the Odyssey. It was awesome. I notoriously fall asleep in movies, and like you, I probably should have read that in high school. I tell people, I think I read the Cliff Notes. But it was 3 hours, and I told my wife, I'm going to fall asleep during this movie. I did not. Stayed into it the whole time. And I just wanted to say, commenting on what Dylan was asking about the Trojan horse, I'm thinking of myself that too the whole time. I'm like, that story, like, that's ridiculous. How would a horse rolls up to the gate and they just let him in? That's not how they portrayed it in the movie.
0: Yeah.
3: And not to give anything away, but it was like, oh, that could work. I see that. So,
0: yeah.
3: Strong recommendation.
0: Yeah. I can't imagine all of a sudden, you know, you got somebody. Who's at the door? It's a Trojan horse. Well, bring him in. Yeah, come on in, guys. What could go wrong here? Corey in Kansas City. Hi, Corey. What do you have for me today?
4: Hey, good morning, Mr. Patrick. Thank you very much for taking my phone call. Good morning, boys. Marv, Wu-Tang Forever. I'm actually getting ready to walk out the door right now to go catch a 10 o'clock screening of The Odyssey. So pretty stoked about that. But I wanted to comment about Dylan, two celebrity characters who I think he looks like. One, Lawrence from Office Space, the neighbor. And then two, Ben Stiller, at the very end of Dodgeball.
0: Okay. All right.
5: That's a deep cut. Also rude.
0: Yeah. No, you'll take that.
5: Have you seen Dodgeball lately? Him at the end? That's the fattest person I've been compared to thus far.
0: Okay. All right. Yeah, deal.
5: The neighbor in Office Space, though.
0: You're okay with that?
5: That's fine. Yeah.
0: Okay. First thing that my oldest daughter said to me when I came back from the movie, did you fall asleep? I go, nope. I took an afternoon nap. My daughters were so impressed I didn't fall asleep because I remember I went to the movie, the animated movie Cars, and I was doing second shift Sports Center. I mean, I was beat. My wife's like, here, get to know your kids. I said, well, let's go to a movie. I'm out. I'm like, probably slept for an hour. And the movie's not much longer than that. Came back, and I said, hey, don't say to your mom I fell asleep. And my youngest, who can't help herself, walks in and says, we're not supposed to tell you that Dad fell asleep in the movie. And I look at her, and I go, this is what I have to look forward to the rest of my life. And she's the one who ratted me out when we went to Hooters. When my wife turned off cable, get the kids ready for school, and I said, I got to watch college football, and I went, took them to Hooters, all four of them. I said, look, hey, this is our secret. We shouldn't have secrets for mom, right? I go, well, this one is a fun secret. Walked in the door. The little one goes, we're not supposed to tell you we went to Hooters. I go, damn you, narc. Yes, Marvin.
2: Being a married father is like being the oldest child. Like, we can't tell mom. Whatever you do, we cannot tell her. We don't need any trouble.
0: Let's take a break. We don't want to keep big-time movie star Matt Damon waiting. He'll join us coming up next here, Dan Patrick Show. 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
0: Matt Damon, of course, he plays Odysseus in The Odyssey, now playing in theaters. Go see it, IMAX, okay? And then they should have seatbelts, Matt. I think when you when you're watching that movie and at in an IMAX theater, like you're getting roughed up a little bit there.
24: Yeah, it's a lot. It's overwhelming. That's what one of the things Chris wanted to do. That's one of the reasons he loves IMAX is he, you know, and it's the Odyssey. It's this big journey, and he wanted to just chuck the audience in there and have them go with us. And so you really feel that. But I think you kind of feel it in any format. It's a lot of movie, you know.
0: Okay, before we get started, usually at the end of every interview I have with you, you go, wait a minute, and you want to ask me a sports question. So if you have one that you would, or a topic, you let me know.
24: I do. What do you make of the Red Sox?
0: Okay. They did lose last night, but.
24: I know. But 15. I mean, what the hell? What is that?
0: And no star.
24: And by the way, I just sorry, but I remember the Morgan miracle in 86 and like the, you know, when we went on that run, we weren't good and we went on a run and we ended up going to the postseason. But it's amazing to me that this sport is like 120 years old and 15 games is, you think yep. All those teams that won 100 games and you think of the Dodgers, you know, these guys now, it's just amazing that is the ceiling, it seems like.
0: Well, you know, back when you were having these runs, you had starting pitchers who actually, you know, went 7, 8, 9, you know, complete games.
24: Yeah.
0: Now, you know, you just don't know when you're going to 5, 6, 7 pitchers. Somebody yeah. has a bad night. There's your ball game. But, you know, the Red Sox don't have star power, this team.
24: No, I know. That's what's so incredible about this. It just seems so aberrant and wonderful for us. But yeah, it's I don't know what to make of it. It's great.
0: They're like an independent film.
24: Their obsession, basically.
0: Yeah,
24: what you're saying. Yeah.
0: If I said Invictus or this or Born, you could keep the body out of those three. Which one are you keeping?
24: Oh, this one. Yeah.
0: Are you going to keep this one?
24: I mean, as much as I can. You know, it's kind of a full time job. And I don't want to be that focused on, you know, my life. I have other things that I love to do and a life to live. But in terms of just the health, and because my big fear when I kind of embarked on this was just getting an injury, like a dumb kind of a guy our age injury, right? Like throw your back out or, any of those things that can happen to us just by getting out of bed. And I knew it was going to be such a physical movie, just the logistics of getting to some of these locations.

0: really, really mindful, because if you, you really are, you got no option but to shut the movie down. If you can't, there's no helicopter that can bring you down because it's nighttime. They can't fly. And, there's no other way to get down but to walk. And so that was a concern for me. But I think it was just the right amount of time, however many times I walked down that thing. I was at the threshold of a probably, one of those little nagging injuries.
1: Tom Cruise wouldn't have had a problem.
0: He doesn't have a problem with anything.
1: He would have been rappelling down the mountain.
0: Yeah, he would have figured something out. He would have base jumped.
1: Your next role, you already got it lined up?
0: Yes.
1: Okay. Yeah. Do you purposely steer clear of physicality?
0: Oh, no. I don't pick roles that way. I just kind of pick based on what I think is going to be a good movie.
1: And what are you going to? Are you?
0: It's a movie. It's a movie with the Daniels. I think it's probably. I think they've kept the script under wraps, but the guys who did Everything Everywhere All at Once, and it's the way they pitched it to me was it's the Breakfast Club meets Inception meets an anime film meets an episode of the John Oliver Show that didn't get aired. So okay. If you liked Everything Everywhere All at Once and all the wildness and all the heart and all, I think you'll really like this one too. It's a really special project.
1: When do you realize the magnitude of what Christopher Nolan is trying to put it? I mean, I came away going, it was an that was cinematic genius.
0: Yeah.
1: You know, when I first watched Raiders of the Lost Ark, I kind of came away going, how did they do that? And I don't know how much CGI was in there.
0: Very, very
1: little. Feel
0: like
1: that. Yeah, it didn't feel like that. But you go home to your wife and say, this is far greater than anything I could ever conceive.
0: Yeah, it's the most ambitious thing I've ever been a part of. I knew the second he said he was doing this, and this is, what we were all going to go do. And then in pre-production, looking at the plans, because the way he works, he does everything practically. It's all going to be in camera. If it's humanly possible to be done in camera, it's going to be done in camera. Even though the whirlpool, he had jet skis riding in circles to create create what the water looks like, so that the CGI is built off of that, so he's doing every single thing he can in camera, and just knowing, having done so many movies, knowing that what that would require, how many thousands of people would have to, and then to shoot it on IMAX, it's just a whole other layer of difficulty. And for every department, the film loads last 2.5 minutes, so you can't make it through a whole scene. You have these emotional scenes and the actors have to pause while they reload the camera. The thing is heavy, when it's all put together, it's over 300 pounds. And so you've got your grip and camera team carrying this thing, all over the world. It just was taxing. It was an extra tax on everybody. But the idea that we were the ones who got to do it, it felt like every single person on that set felt lucky to be there. And that was such a great just energy to be around every day. Nobody had ever tried it. We knew what he was doing was ambitious. We knew that he couldn't do it without all of us. And everybody really felt their contribution every single day. And so that just ended. I mean, we were exhausted, but we were really happy to be the ones who got to do that.
1: Talking to Matt Damon, the movie, The Odyssey, playing in theaters now. I don't know what happened on the mountain with the pigs. That was disturbing.
0: And yeah.
1: Now, I told my audience when I watched the movie, be a little familiar with The Odyssey and some of the characters, which I didn't read the book when I was in high school, Matt. But Cliff Notes, I said, don't be afraid to get some Cliff Notes for just some of the, people that they're representing in the movie. But can you explain, without giving away too much, of what happens on the mountain? Is the actress last name Morgan?
0: It's Samantha Morton.
1: Oh,
0: yeah.
1: Morton. Oh, my goodness.
0: She is phenomenal.
1: That,
0: yeah.
1: That,
0: she's just, I've known her for 25 years, I guess, or 20 years. No, 25, I guess, at this point. She's amazing, and she just absolutely it's like I've always said, actors.

0: you know, a great actor can be great enough for both of you. It was like getting fireman carried by her in that scene. She's just so great. And everything that you see on screen, is practical. And Chris, and look, I mean, movies were made that way for, you know, 80 years before CGI came along. And there are a lot of great tricks, and he used every kind of tool in the toolkit. But yeah, you can talk to friends about who the characters are, even just get a quick primer if you want. But like Chris specifically made the movie so that if you have no familiarity with the Odyssey, you can kind of come in cold and you're still going to get it.
1: Well, I didn't know Charlize Theron's character, but I wish I would have washed up on shore and she would have been there feeding me, you know, lotus petals.
0: Well, that was, you know, the reason the you know, that place where we are that, you know, is so kind of it needs to look unwelcoming. And Chris said that to me in the pre-production. He said, yeah, we just looked at the Caribbean, but he goes, the minute you see a palm tree and you're on an island with Charlize, I mean, you're not going to leave. And it's true. She's amazing. Like, you know, and it would be the kind of, you know, the kind of thing where someone might go, well, maybe I have a family or maybe I don't.
1: Yeah. I was wondering why you wanted to leave so quickly to get off that island. Okay. If I give you your final script, you can pick any director you've worked with. Who is directing your final movie?
0: That's an impossible question because I have been, I think, more fortunate than any actor on the planet. If I look at the list of the people that I've been able to work with, it's embarrassingly wonderful. And they've all been great. Like they're all, look, they're partnerships to some degree in which you, the actor, are the junior partner. If you're respecting the way this medium works, I mean, it's a director's medium, but you can be a really helpful partner. And these have been like the most kind of rewarding, fulfilling partnerships, creative partnerships I ever could have asked for. How do you choose between, you know, Christopher Nolan and Steven Spielberg and Martin Scorsese and Francis Ford Coppola and the Coen brothers and my best friend in the world, Ben? You know, like it's just an impossible, you know, I'd be, you know, so happy just to repeat, you know, just to get a chance to work with Alexander Payne again or Paul Greengrass, or, you know, Clint, all these people that I've had a chance to work with that I've learned so much from. And I have not had a bad experience making a movie. You know, I do hear stories sometimes and people not coming out of their trailers or whatever. I have never had anything like that. I've never seen anything like that. It's just been, you know, the joy of my life. And I really have not worked a day in my life.
1: You, every time you're on, we bring up Bourne Identity. We bring up Jason Bourne. It's happening, right?
0: Well, we're trying. You know, Edward Berger is this phenomenal director and he really wants to do it. And so I've been talking to him and he just sent me kind of the first act. It looks really good. And I'm very hopeful that
1: awesome.
0: It can happen.
1: Awesome.
0: He's like me. He says, you know, unless it can kind of fit with, you know, that those first three we did, you know, unless it can be of that caliber, you know, it's like, don't poke the bear. But if we really feel like we got a shot at doing something great, I'm all in. I love that character. It's been an incredible part of my life. I'd love to do it again.
1: Is there a sequel with Good Will Hunting?
0: I don't think so. I mean, where, you know, it ended with this kind of, I like the way it ended where he's going off into this world of possibility. And to do a sequel would kind of, I think, it would narrow what it could be in the minds of the audience who liked the movie.
1: I know. Yeah.
0: That's kind of how I think of it.
1: Yeah. I was fine. I'm fine with that answer. Not that I have any say in it, but I didn't know if you become a professor and, you know, something like that, but
0: he becomes a tech bro.
1: Yes. Yes. Yeah. I like that. And the answer would have been, you can have one person do your movie. It would have been Ben. Then you're covered.
0: Yeah, I mean, that's who I look. We just started this company together 4 years ago. Like our whole goal is to work together as much as we can. in whatever capacity we can. We kind of acknowledged once we got into our 50s, like, wait a minute, our dreams came true. Like, we're insane if we don't, you know, if we don't make the most of this together. This is what we talked about when we were kids.
1: Okay, before we let Matt go, let's play the Matt Damon bench press. One rep max. Fritzy?
2: I'm going to say 285.
1: All right. Now, I've seen the movie, so I'll go last. This, Dylan?
3: A nice 225.
1: 225.
3: That's a lot for me.
1: He laughs at that. Marvin?
4: 315.
1: All right. Paulie?
5: One rep on the bench, 255.
1: I'm going to do one rep, 275.
0: So the best I ever did, I don't lift heavy anymore, guys. I hate to break it to you. It's all circuit training now. But when I was doing Bourne, when I was 45, I did one for 315.
1: Oh, Marvin. Wow. Okay.
0: Thank you, Marvin, for believing, by the way.
4: Come on, I always believed.
0: Now I really don't know. Now I have no idea. I don't think it'd be very good now.
1: Oh, so you just look strong. You may not be strong.
0: Yeah, I mean, I think I just once I got into my 50s, I think probably the Bourne movie was the last time I really went heavy, just because it's just on my joints and everything. I'd rather, and I'm much leaner than I was then too, so I'm smaller. So 315, no way, unless I had to kind of bulk up to do like an Invictus thing again. I don't see getting back there at my age.
1: Congrats. There's so many great acting roles. John Leguizamo, like, they're,
0: yeah,
1: you know.
0: Unbelievable.
1: Yeah.
0: There's so many. It was such an embarrassment of riches for me. I'd go to work every day and I'd be paired up with just one amazing actor after another. Everyone just absolutely killed it in this movie. It was so fun for me to play opposite, you know, Himesh Patel, who's on the boat with me. And I mean, Annie and Tom. I mean, he's just top to bottom. It was just thrilling.
1: They killed it, but you killed it too. You killed a lot of people in there.
0: I did. Don't give it away. No spoilers. It's a 3,000-year-old story. Don't.
1: Thank you, Matt. Great to talk to you. Congrats.
0: All right. Thanks, Dan. Great seeing you.
1: That's Matt Damon, big-time actor. And go see it in an IMAX theater, The Odyssey. And I meant when I said they should have seatbelts, because you get rocked around a little bit. It's loud. But You can't take your eyes off of it. Once again, I think having a little bit of background on some of, like, Calypso, Cyclops. I don't want to give anything away with Cyclops. Cyclops was fascinating. But just to see what they did, how they did it, the number of extras. I can't imagine you're doing your scene and you got 1,200 people behind you, and then you don't want to screw up because 1,200 people have to go, all right, let's reset. And it's not much CGI in there. All right, how about we take a break? We'll come back with your phone calls, update our poll results after this.

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0: 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Speaking of celebrities and movie stars, and my thanks to Matt Damon for giving me extra time. Normally when they do these PR moves where they're promoting something, you get 6 minutes, maybe seven, eight. It felt like he gave us a full segment there, and I appreciate that. But you start to think about celebrity couples. Taylor Swift, Travis Kelce, they top the list. Joe DiMaggio, Marilyn Monroe, that was a big one. Tom Brady and Giselle. Olivia Dunn, Paul Skeens, Justin Herbert, Madison Beer, Josh Allen, and Haley Steinfeld, the actress, Wayne Gretzky, Janet Jones, Dustin Johnson, Paulina Gretzky, Russell Wilson Jr. III, and Ciara, Justin Verlander, Kate Upton, swimsuit model, Dwayne Wade, Gabriel Union, Lamar Odom, Khloe Kardashian, Kim Kardashian, Chris Humphries. Maybe Kim Kardashian. Well, we're talking about, no, these aren't all married. I would think Lewis Hamilton and Kim Kardashian. That's a big one. Asia Wilson, Bam Adebayo. Klay Thompson, Megan Thee Stallion. Ooh, that didn't end well. Tony Parker, Eva Longoria. That didn't end well. I think she got his number 8 tattooed on her body. I'm not sure where. Dennis Rodman, Carmen Electra, David Beckham and Victoria Posh, A-Rod, J-Lo, Tiger, Lindsey Vonn, Tiger, Vanessa Trump, Aaron Rodgers, Olivia Munn, Danica Patrick, Noma and Mia Hamm, Tony Romo, Jessica Simpson, Derek Jeter and everybody in Hollywood, and Bill Belichick and Jordan Hudson. Just some celebrity couples, big-time celebrity couples there. Yes, Marvin?
17: The power of the Kardashians is Lamar Odom, good NBA player, but everybody on Earth knew who he was after he married Khloe Kardashian.
0: Yeah.
17: Same thing with Chris Humphries?
0: Yeah.
17: I'm not sure if the coach of the Nets knew who Chris Humphries was.
0: How many days were they married for?
17: I'm going to say 71.
0: 71. There. I'll go 72. Over under 71 and a half. Yes, Paulie.
18: Like, Tom Brady was super famous in America. When he starts dating Giselle, now an NFL player becomes worldwide because NFL is not big overseas.
0: Yeah. Yeah. I'm sure we left out a couple. Yeah, Dylan.
19: Yeah, I didn't know this one. Nnamdi Asamoah and Kerry Washington.
0: Yeah. Yeah, Nnamdi Asamoah, defensive back, Kerry Washington. What was the show she was in?
18: Scandal?
0: Scandal, yeah. I never saw that. But I'm sure she was great. Yes, Dylan.
19: There's also Jonathan Owens and Simone Biles.
0: Yeah. He's not really famous, but she's really famous.
19: I saw there was an article not that long. She had like a health scare or something, and the headline was Jonathan Owens' wife. Blank, blank, blank, and people freaked out.
0: Okay. Is he still a Packer? Is he with Green Bay?
19: I think he's a Bear.
0: Oh, is he a Bear? Oh. Backup. Yes, Marvin.
17: Bloop for you. Chris Humphries and Kim Kardashian were married for 72 days.
0: Yeah, well, I keep up with the Kardashians, Marvin, just letting you know. Yeah, Paul?
18: I remember in the late 80s, I think, when Wayne Gretzky started dating Janet Jones, I was like, there's nothing this guy can't do.
0: Yeah. What was the Flamingo Kid?
18: Oh.
0: With Matt Dillon. That, whoa. That's, yeah, that's Janet Jones at her peak. Mike in Iowa. Hi, Mike. What do you have for me today?
20: Thank you, DP. I appreciate that. It's good to talk to you. First time, long time. 6 feet, a super soft 250.
0: Soft.
20: So you're talking about the WNBA. I can't believe that the WNBA made me call you for the first time, but it did. Wait till the fall for football season, I guess.
0: All right.
20: Anyway, so how about this idea? Three-point contest. You've signed a contract with the league, WNBA, NBA. I don't know. Marvin, how many people shoot in the three-point contest? Is it a set number?
0: Six.
20: So you got the top six three-point percentage in the league, minimum shot attempts, you're in. You don't get to argue about it. You get $1 million. It's going to be more watched. It's better for the fans. What do you think?
0: At this stage, if you can give me the best shooters, that's all I want to see. And I'm trying to get more information on what exactly has happened with Sabrina Ionescu. Did she get an invite? Was it an official? She used the word official invite. That stood out. Did Caitlin Clark get an invitation and decline it? So we're working on that as we speak. Todd and Paulie are. We'll try to give you that information coming up in the final hour. Mike in Houston. Hi, Mike. What do you have for me?
21: Good morning, Dan. Great interview with Matt Damon.
0: Thank you.
21: I got one quick thing to ask you. ESPN let a lot of good people walk out that door. They just fired them. But do they own Disney and ABC?
0: Do they own? It's the other way around. Disney owns everything.
21: Okay, one quick note. Did you know ABC Morning on Saturdays and during the week, they let a lot of people go on the news broadcast too?
0: I don't follow it. I follow my world. And if people who do this for a living or people who are, you know, on air or behind the scenes. But no, I didn't know that. It happens. All of these companies, broadcast companies, they downsize. And it's usually every couple of years. And then I was told on Sunday there'd be a bloodbath on Tuesday. And it turned out to be that at ESPN. 2 hours in the books, one more to go to be busy. We got Chris Sims trying to defend his quarterback rankings of all time of quarterbacks in their prime. Heather Dinich, the great college football reporter for the Mothership, she'll join us as well. Lane Kiffin getting ready for SEC Media Days. What could go wrong? 2 hours in the books. Who's going in the confessional? Dylan, go in there.
22: Alrighty.
0: And repent. Final hour in this Thursday after this. 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
0: All right, so Vincent Goodwill, I like Walker Kessler. Are the Lakers better?

0: Luka was not their plan.
1: Yeah.
0: Luka fell into their lap. They didn't have a plan. And I don't think that this team is anything more than perhaps a second-round team, which they were this year with LeBron James. It may just not be their year, at least until they get more resources.
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3: 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It'll be busy. We'll talk some college football, go to the SEC Media Days. And Chris Sims, NBC, Pro Football Talk. He has his all-time quarterback rankings. And he put in parentheses, in their prime, and number one was Peyton Manning, which, okay. Number nine was Tom Brady, which I'm not okay with. So we'll talk to Chris. He'll join us coming up. 877-3DP-SHOW, email address, dp@danpatrick.com, Twitter handle at DP Show. Say good morning if you're watching on Peacock. Thank you for downloading the app, and good morning to our radio affiliates as well. Stat of the day is always brought to you by Panini America, the official trading cards of the Dan Patrick Show. I started the program by talking about the confusion of Sabrina Ionescu and Caitlin Clark not competing in the three-point contest. Not sure if they were asked and declined or not asked at all. And here is Sabrina Ionescu yesterday, and she talked about not getting invited.
4: I saw that yesterday. I guess you can't really... At least personally, I can't decline an offer I never got officially invited to. So I was pretty surprised to see that. Never got invited. And obviously that's, you know, whether it's against Steph Curry or, you know, in the W, I always go out and try and beat my record every single time I've gone out. So, yeah, I mean, I just kind of wanted to set the record straight. That was just false, but I'm really excited for the participants in it. And obviously there's going to be a new winner, so I'm excited to see who wins.
3: Okay, so we've been working on this all morning long because I want to be fair to the WNBA. And normally they don't get back to us because this didn't make sense. Sabrina Ionescu is one of the great shooters, went toe-to-toe with Steph Curry, a crossover star. And she's the two-time defending champ. So I thought, okay, you have to make sure she's invited. Now, she's not an all-star. I want you to keep that in mind. She's not on the all-star team. Caitlin Clark, I believe, I don't know this, I believe this, that she was invited and she declined. She's an all-star, probably thinking, you know what, I don't have anything to gain or injuries or, you know, finally feeling good. I don't need to go out there and do this. Once again, I'm paraphrasing of what I think this could be. We talked to a source with knowledge of the WNBA All-Star process, and we were told Sabrina Ionescu was invited in the exact same way she had been in the past. This source was very, very clear. The WNBA reached out to Sabrina Ionescu or her representative and invited her in the same exact way they had in the past. That's why I don't understand the disconnect with this, with Sabrina Ionescu saying I wasn't officially invited. The officially invited stood out to me. I don't know what that means. And there are some agents who will say my client won't participate in some of the other events unless they're an all-star. And maybe that's a big part of this. Sabrina Ionescu is not an all-star. Maybe her representatives were like, well, she's not an all-star, so she's not going to be in the three-point shooting contest. Maybe she doesn't get that invitation, or her representatives don't tell her. But for her to say, I didn't get an official invite, this became a story because of that. Because if she said, I'm not an all-star, I shouldn't be participating. Now, I don't know if all of these competitors in the three-point shooting contest, not all of them are all-stars, but if that's the case that her representative was saying or she has talked about, if I'm not going to be in the all-star game, I'm not going to be in the three-point shooting contest. But once again, this source with knowledge of the WNBA all-star process was extremely clear. We had a phone call, extremely clear that the invite was in the same exact process that she had been invited in the past. But this is where Sabrina's got to ask her people, because There's a disconnect here. Now it's a thing. But do I think Caitlin Clark got invited and turned it down? Yes, I do. All righty. Poll question for the final hour. Let me know when Chris Sims is available there, Todd. Dylan?
1: Well, we've got some more snark from Todd. Mm. Caitlin Clark is a badass, whiner, instigator, legend, or victim.
3: Where did that come from?
5: I was just throwing out the gamut and the spectrum of what people may think about her. I don't have any specific, you know, feelings about one or the other, but I think if you had to pick one, I'd be fascinated to know what people would think as a poll.
3: Okay, run down the possibilities there, Dylan. I think she's probably been all of these at one point. So what do you have?
1: We've got badass, whiner, instigator, ooh, legend, or victim.
3: I would say probably all of them.
5: But primarily which one from that group? They only pick
1: or
5: one?
1: All of the above.
3: I would say she's a badass. Like she, you know, she's got to learn to not have every call bother her. Like there are certain ones you have to laugh at people because they're going to do whatever they can do it. You don't have to sell everything. Just you got to act like you're bigger and better than them, but they get to you. Now she's been playing extremely well, but I wouldn't acknowledge. And even last night I'm watching. Okay, there's a reach in, they hit you. Okay, the call foul, no big deal. And if you want to whisper to the ref, you don't have to be overly dramatic. Yes, Marvin.
6: Our upcoming guest, instigator?
3: Oh, Chris Sims?
6: Yeah.
3: I think he hopes to instigate. Pro Football Talk Live co-host, and he has his Unbuttoned podcast. I was watching the Unbuttoned podcast last night, by the way. Doing a little homework there, and NBC college football analyst as well. All righty, you caught my attention here, and a good portion of America football fans. The top 10 quarterbacks of all time in their prime.
7: Right.
3: Okay. Where'd this come from, and what does in your prime mean?
7: Well, I think we're like, okay, so we're getting to the time of the year where, you know, we're trying to find some creative things to talk about. So NBC kind of comes to me, right? And they go, hey, and I got questions all the time. Well, I'd love to hear your top 10 greatest quarterbacks of all time. So I did do a list prior to that. I hope you saw that where, yeah, I had Brady number one, and it was more about the career and the consistency and the longevity and the whole career itself. And of course, the accolades and the awards and all that. I'll take that into all into account. But as I was doing that exercise, I texted NBC and I went, you know, like, I think we got to do another list because I do think there's something to players in their prime. And there's certain guys where I'd go, yeah, this guy's career was better, but in their prime in a 6 or 7, 8 year window, I'd go, well, I'd take this other guy over him, even though the career in totality of somebody else was better. And so that's where I said, I think we need to do two lists. I think that's the only fair way to do it. And that's where we came up with in their prime. And that's where this list is from.
3: Okay. My issue with it is in your prime, I want to factor in the playoffs. And Peyton Manning would not be number one on that list.
7: Right. Okay. All right. So I have a defense of that. First off, like Peyton Manning, one is played on some teams where they went 12-4, 11-5, 13-3. And I'd go, if it wasn't Peyton Manning playing quarterback, they were 10-6, 9-7 football teams. And everything was predicated
3: on
7: their
3: football. Wait a minute. The Colts were loaded with talent.
7: Right. And they also went to Super Bowls where they were letting up, 200 yards a game rushing the football.
3: But look at that offense. He put up numbers. Look at the offense that he played with.
7: I get it. I'm not going to say
3: Hall of Fame running back, Hall of Fame wide receivers.
7: I understand that.
3: Great tight end.
7: Right. He had a lot there. And they went through him from the start. From day one, as compared to maybe somebody like Brady, where they went, hey, we'll play defense, we'll run the ball. If you just throw for 200 yards, we'll win the game and don't turn it over too much. And with Peyton Manning, it was, hey, if you don't throw for 350 and 4 touchdowns, we can't win the game. And that's to me where it's different. And I'll just tell you, like I said on my podcast, my whole career, you know, again, I think Tom Brady's the man, and Tom Brady in some ways is the most overrated guy and the most underrated guy in some ways, and I'll discuss that later. But when I was in buildings in my prime, I just still tell you, the building was way more on edge with Peyton Manning coming to town rather than, oh, it was just Tom Brady. It was a little bit more of like, hey, it's Bill Belichick. We got to deal with that. Yeah, we know Brady's there too. That's going to be a handful. We got it. But I mean, defensive coordinators and defenses, when Peyton Manning was coming to town, it was like they were shaking in their boots all week, and there was a difference there.
3: I understand that.
7: Yeah.
3: But he's an average.
7: You're taking team accolades a little too much. See, this is where I try to separate this. Brady was afforded in the ability to play really average in some playoff games and still go to the Super Bowl. I mean, he threw three interceptions in two different AFC championship games,
3: yep,
7: or championship games, and went to a Super Bowl. He threw one touchdown and two interceptions against the Ravens and went to a Super Bowl, right? He threw for 200 yards and two touchdowns and one interception against the Colts one year and went to the Super Bowl. So it wasn't based around him. And where these other guys, I would go, if they played like that on their football teams in their prime, no way, right? I mean, there's just no way those teams would have won. And that's where, you know, I try to balance this out. It's not an easy exercise, and I'm glad you're getting on me for
3: okay,
7: it.
3: Okay, but Brady in his prime was his entire career.
7: Yeah, well, that's where you can certainly say.
3: Chris, he had two at 44, careers. He threw for 5,300 yards and 43 touchdowns.
7: Totally amazing. Again, amazing. And he had great talent around him, just like you talked about. But Brady was afforded luxuries of the greatest pass protection of any quarterback of all time. That's not me. Those are any analytics site you look at. The most open receivers in the history of the game. The greatest defensive coordinator ever in the history of the game. They invented the slot receiver. I mean, he had other things where I'd go, other people didn't have those luxuries to have that around them. Now, he's the man. I get that. But in his prime, okay, let's just say his absolute prime, his physical peak prime, 2003 to 2010, 11, 12, whatever, right? Of those years, maybe one year, you go, he was the best quarterback in the NFL. All the other ones, it goes Peyton Manning, it goes Aaron Rodgers into the end of that prime there. And so that's where I argue that a little bit. But it's not an easy exercise, and I challenge the conversation.
3: Yeah, and look, Aaron Rodgers is the quintessential, unbelievable regular season, throwing touchdown passes and not throwing interceptions.
7: Totally.
3: Getting to the playoffs.
7: Right,
3: you know,
7: right.
3: I'm fine with him high on the list. I just think there has to be, it has to be weighted towards what did you do at the end of the year.
7: I understand that, but see, too much of that is a little too, at times, like I'm saying, is just team related. And these great quarterbacks, these phenoms, what I would call you, Brett Favre, Aaron Rodgers, Patrick Mahomes in their prime. First off, the team and everything was based on them right away. It was just like, whoa, we've never seen anything like you. So we're just going to play off of you and you carry the team. And it really wasn't like that for Brady until 2007, to where they kind of did that. So that's where I push back against it. And then two, I mean, come on, Aaron Rodgers. Yes, you know, they had some really good teams, but there was a number of years, early years, when I used to come on with you and go, I mean, they're barely a playoff team. I mean, who's to really talk about? But we put him in a Super Bowl window because he was that good. And that's where, you know, I try to balance that out. But it's not easy, like I said.
3: Yeah, well, you know, you had Peyton playing for a Hall of Fame coach, one of the brightest offensive minds in Tom Moore. He had a Hall of Fame wide receivers.
7: And I hear you.
3: I mean, Dallas Clark was a great tight end. You had Edgerrin James. You had Marshall Faulk before that.
7: No doubt. I hear that. He wasn't lacking of offensive talent. I understand that. I totally do. But also, too, nobody was more of an offensive coordinator on the field. Nobody did more checks and audibles at the line of scrimmage and screwed over defenses in the history of the game.
3: You don't think Tom Brady could have done that?
7: No, I do. I do. Of course, okay. He was very good at that. I don't think he could have done it to Peyton Manning's extent. No. Peyton Manning's special that way. That is a special, special human being. And the fact that, yes, we on Sundays, he was an inevitable force that we were like, oh, here it is at 3:30. Oh, well, the Colts are down, but I bet you they're coming back. And I bet you he's got 350 and he's about to throw a touchdown to win the game again. And they'd barely squeak it out. And we go, oh, the Colts. And yeah, they were really good. I get that. But they were also predicated around him and his talents.
3: Brady didn't have any offensive weapons.
7: I know. Gronk, the greatest tight end ever.
3: Gronk was a second round draft pick with a ball. Moss, back.
7: The Moss, the greatest receiver Moss, ever. Welker, the greatest slot receiver ever. Edelman, the greatest slot receiver.
3: And who made them? Who made them the greatest slot receivers? Edelman was a quarterback. Wes Welker got kicked to the curb by the Dolphins.
7: No, I would tell you that first off, that they were, it was an incredible offense. They did so much, and they were ahead of their curve as New England Patriots in evaluating that. There was no such thing as a slot receiver until the New England Patriots started to go, hey, let's just not move anybody here and go, oh, he runs this route good. Let's make a true position for him there.
3: Nobody knew Julian Edelman was going to be good. Come on.
7: Okay. Okay. That doesn't matter. What's that mean? I mean, you know, Brandon Stokley was on the Colts. We didn't know he was going to be good either. And there he was running down the catching touchdowns everywhere. So that, I don't think that's necessarily a fair comparison. And like I talk about, I named a lot more, I think, advantages for Brady. But then, you know, again, there's Mahomes, who I have number two. Mahomes is incredible. I mean, what do you say about that?
3: I would take Mahomes over Peyton Manning.
7: Wow. Okay. All right. It's a tough one. That was the one it was close.
3: And certainly, I think if I factor in the playoffs, I'm taking Mahomes over Peyton.
7: Yeah, well, listen, I think Mahomes, even too, with the Peyton thing, it's a great conversation. Mahomes has a chance to be the greatest quarterback on both lists all time, really. I mean, he's still, you know, in his prime, but dealing with this. But he was a phenom. And again, he took over from day one in his prime. And again, what I would say, even with the Peyton thing, is, you know, hey, he got the luxury here, Mahomes, too, of winning some Super Bowls and being a part of a defensive football team. That's what they were for their last two Super Bowl wins. I mean, they could rely on Spags and those defense to hold people down, and then Mahomes was clutch in the fourth quarter, and he'd come away and make some plays to win
3: like
7: the football game.
3: Peyton, when he was with the Broncos, when the defense carried him to a Super Bowl. You mean
7: I'm with you there. Yeah. That was the start of my media career. I was literally the first one in that first Super Bowl go, they're going to get their butts whooped against the Seahawks. And the second Super Bowl, I was going, I don't know if he's one of the top 20 quarterbacks in football. He might be the worst quarterback. So don't worry. I didn't forget about that. But he also did go to a Super Bowl with four different coaches. Nobody's been able to do that. And that's pretty incredible. Yeah, we had Tony Dungy, but those three other ones, they weren't in the Hall of Fame. And in some of those cases, yeah, in the playoffs, it was a letdown, but he also ran into some good teams. And, you know, I don't remember his defense ever making a big play in a big moment in any of those games to ever really help them out either. It was, oh, we're down 21-6 against the Patriots. Peyton, bring us back. You got to do it. And so that's where I just give him a little more of a bump maybe than you do, obviously.
3: All right.
7: Yeah. Yeah. Peyton Manning. Dan Patrick doesn't like you, just so you know, Peyton Manning.
3: No. There was a time when he didn't like me, but, you know, I don't have any problem.
7: That's how we roll, you and me. I mean, we talk a lot, we say some things, so some people like us and some don't.
3: No, I told him, did he think about taking less money with the Colts so they could ensure that they kept those players together? And I think it was 4 years where he didn't talk to me.
7: Okay, all right, good.
3: I mean,
7: he can hold a grudge too, apparently.
3: Yes, he would be up there. He wasn't Jalen Brunson or Tom Brady and taking less money.
7: Okay, all right.
3: I didn't think we would be yelling at each other in July.
7: Nah, I don't. We weren't yelling. We were having a good, I think, spirited conversation. You're passionate. I'm passionate. And I know I'm not. Again, when I do these things, I don't sit here and go, oh, what I say is written in stone. You shall listen to me. This is sports bar talk. Except, you know, I feel like I have maybe a little more nuance than your normal sports guy. I'm obsessed with football. I'm obsessed with quarterbacks. And, you know, I have a pretty good feel for the history of the game. So that's where, you know, I love this kind of stuff.
3: But if you had gone to the dispensary, you wouldn't be this animated.
7: No, you're right. I'd probably be a little more chill, and I wouldn't have done anything. And, you know, I'd be, oh, Dan, you know, you're a little crazy.
3: unless you had sativa.
7: Yeah, right. I still would have been probably more subdued, even on sativa.
3: All right. Great to see you.
7: All right.
3: Thank you, buddy.
7: You're the man.
3: That's Chris Sims, Pro Football Talk Live co-host. He also has his podcast, Unbuttoned. Wait, I thought it was buttoned. Is he being snarky with the Unbuttoned podcast because he has his button all the way up, Paul?
8: It's always buttoned to the top.
3: I know.
8: Huh.
3: Also, Football Night in America. And he gets paid the same amount for doing all of those things. He's a giver. How about we take a break? We'll talk some college football back after this. 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
3: The great reporter for the mothership, SEC Media Day. Has Lane Kiffin taken the podium yet? I'm going to say he probably hadn't because there's no headlines. Figured he'd have something to say. 877-3DP show. Update the poll results, Dylan.
1: Well, Dan, Caitlin Clark is a ... I had to cut it down because there's only four slots for the poll question. So we did badass, whiner, instigator, or all of the above. All of the above is narrowly edging out badass with 49%.
3: Okay. All right. Fair enough. So Lane Kiffin went on an hour and a half ago, Paul?
18: Yeah, so nothing flamethrowish yet that we've seen, but it's trickling in.
3: What the heck is going on with Lane Kiffin? Heather Dinich, ESPN College Football Insider, covering the SEC Media Days. No headline from Lane Kiffin yet, Heather?
19: Oh, there's always a headline. We got him in our room, and I asked him if he had any regrets about anything that happened last year in terms of how he handled his exit, the coaching staff. And he looked at his sports information director and he said, I'm going to be honest here. And he said, yes, yes, he did have regrets about how he handled things last year. And, you know, what he told me, Dan, was that he

0: handle things last year. And, you know, what he told me, Dan, was that he tried to make both places happy, which is something that he realizes in retrospect that you couldn't do. And I think it's also different today in college football with NIL and the transfer portal, and you just automatically assume something nefarious is going to take place when you got the head coach at another school inside your building every day, and it just didn't work. But the bottom line is that he and Pete Golding, the Ole Miss head coach, they're good. And I believe that 100%. And you know why I believe that? Because Pete Golding's living in Lane Kiffin's house with all his furniture, and they're still good buddies. So it's lessons learned, right?
1: Does Lane feel like a victim?
0: I don't think he feels.
1: Or a villain?
0: I think Lane is smart enough to know that he has been portrayed as a villain, certainly. I don't think he believes he is one. And quite honestly, having his players come through our room after him, I mean, they love the guy. Yeah. They are excited about this season. There's so much talent on this roster, starting at quarterback, Sam Leavitt. I mean, these guys are really good. There was no expense spared to bring guys in from the transfer portal. And everyone in that program, starting with Lane, believes they can win right now.
1: We hear coaches say, oh, this is my dream job. And then they move on to another one. So I'm curious, in your opinion, how many dream destinations, like if you get there, you want to stay there. If I say Georgia, Alabama, Ohio State, Michigan, Texas, would you say those are dream job destinations that you would want to hold on to those as long as you can?
0: Absolutely. I would add USC to that list. I would add Notre Dame to that list. I mean, you know, and it depends on who you are and who you are as a head coach, because you can have some of the guys have success there and then maybe want to go on to the NFL at the next level, get tired of this stuff and recruiting and everything. So I think it depends on the guy and the person, but you talk about those blue blood programs, and absolutely, you know, they're dream jobs. And I think this is one of those for Lane Kiffin. But, you know, Kiffin mentioned, you know, our buddy Paul Feinbaum dropped the stat that he's, I think, the only coach to have been a head coach at three SEC schools.
1: Which is, and he's not done yet, Heather.
0: Right. So it's dream job to dream job to dream job.
1: Greg Sankey did answer the question when he was asked about if they've thought about leaving the SEC. But, like, how real? I was surprised he answered it. He did take a shot at somebody leaking this in their meetings. You know, I'd prefer it stayed in, you know, our meetings. But how likely is something like this, that in the next 5 years we could see something like this happening?
0: You're talking about the NCAA and then the talks of the breakaway.
1: Yeah.
0: Yeah. Well, listen, I did a quick walk and talk with Greg Sankey yesterday here, and I asked him about it again. And he said that I was asked the question, and in the moment I had to make a decision, and was I going to be honest? And the answer is yes. And people have talked about it. And I know as a reporter that people have talked about it at the highest level, because presidents and chancellors met in early March in Nashville to talk about what happens if we don't get federal legislation. That's the whole key to this, Dan. Yeah. What do we do? What is plan B, right? And when people talk about breaking away from the NCAA, what does that really mean? Well, here at the SEC, what it really means is creating your own rules. And Sankey will be the first person to tell you, we already make our own rules. You can't rush the field. We have eligibility rules, but our eligibility rules are based on the NCAA's eligibility rules. See, this is where it gets a little tricky. And if the NCAA can't enforce that, how can we enforce that in our own league, right? And so then you go to Texas Tech and you see Sorsby, and the NCAA can't enforce the most basic rule out there because of the courts. You can't gamble and play in a game, right? So the Big 12 files this federal lawsuit saying we have our own rules. We have to be able to enforce them. And that's what this is most about. But the ideal scenario for the Big Ten and the SEC is to get this federal legislation through from Congress. But then I will be completely honest, with every day that goes by, I am less and less believing that that's actually going to happen.
1: The fallout from Indiana winning the national title. I'm old enough to remember Indiana, where they were always the team you would schedule for homecoming. They were terrible. You win a national title now. I can't help but think.

0: boosters around America are going, if Indiana can do this. So I don't know what that's going to do to NIL collectives, where now you might pony up. You might get some sugar daddies that want to. This is basically owning your NFL team. You can't own an NFL team. You can kind of own a college football team. And I wonder what the fallout's going to be.
1: Well, there's not a Cody Campbell at every single school. I mean, there's just not a billionaire sitting there waiting to give all the money to build a football roster. And also, there's not a Kurt Cignetti at every school. I mean, let's be real here. We did a list of top 10 coaches in the country for ESPN.com. Cignetti's at the top of my list. I mean, he brought in the staff. He brought in players from JMU. He didn't bring in 15 first-round NFL draft picks. So you had a magic potion at Indiana. I went to school there, by the way. I know how bad they were, right? And that's a magic formula that might not necessarily be replicated everywhere throughout the country. But yes, NIL evens the playing field. That's why SEC coaches here are telling us that the ceiling has been lowered. You are not going to see 2019 LSU again. You're not going to see these Georgia and Alabama teams stockpile NFL talent like they used to. You are going to see the Indianas of the world raise the floor, right? That's the difference in college football right now.
0: Okay, it's a drought for the SEC, 3 years not even being in the national title game. Like, if we get to four, like, what number is Panicville with the SEC?
1: Was it one? Two? Are we past it? We might be past it. I mean, and during that span, 0-4 against the Big Ten in playoff games, right? But I go back to what we were just talking about and the parity throughout college football. Like, you're just not going to have the same. It's different Big Ten teams. It's not like Ohio State won it 3 years in a row. Like, we're talking about different teams. We're talking about the Indianas of the world. So, you know, I do think that these things are cyclical. And when you look at the SEC right now, I mean, Texas is my top team in the country. I think Georgia can win it. They're going to have one of the best defenses in the country. But you go beyond that. I mean, we might be talking about LSU in the national championship game. I don't know. We could be talking about Notre Dame and not the Big Ten or the SEC. So it's throw a dart. Who knows?
0: I have suggested this the last couple of years. And, of course, Andy Cohen has not picked up the phone when I call him. The Real Housewives of the SEC. I think it's gold. And it could be girlfriends, but it can be wives and girlfriends, the Real Housewives of the SEC. Mm-hmm. What do you think?
1: You know, it's funny that you bring that up, because we were just talking to LSU linebacker Whit Weeks about dating Lane Kiffin's daughter. And yeah. I'm sure, like, there's an episode in there. So I think that could be very interesting. But
0: Let's produce this up. You can host it if you want to.
1: I don't know. I think there's enough drama in the SEC without bringing the Housewives into
0: it. Oh, no. They're made for TV. That conference is made for TV. But, you know, Bravo should be. Oh, yeah. We could cash in. I could retire and host that.
1: Yeah, you know what? We know what? We could retire if we would just get fired in the SEC as a head coach. Then we'd both retire.
0: Thank you for taking time. We appreciate it, you Heather. Bet.
1: Thanks for having me on.
0: It's Heather Dinich, ESPN College Football Insider, SEC Media Days, and then going to Chicago next week, I believe, the Big Ten Media Days. SEC is just built different. You know, it is a soap opera. Yes, Marv?
2: It's so good. It's got a real WWE feel to it, where, like, the build-up, the entire, all the way up to, like, WrestleMania.
0: Yeah.
2: That's what it is.
0: Rick in Tennessee. Hi, Rick. What do you have for me today?
3: Hey, guy, great, Dan. Oh, by the way, 6 feet, 185, 65 years old. Don't take any meds for anything. Work out real hard. Let me give you, before I get into this, look up, Google the Norwegian 4x4 workout. It is the gold standard. It is a killer.
0: Thank you.
3: I do that about twice a week. Give that a look sometime. That's a great workout.
0: Okay.
3: Just a quick comment on Lane Kiffin. Lane Kiffin doesn't really give a rip about making Ole Miss happy. Didn't really give a rip about making LSU happy. Lane Kiffin wants to make one person happy, and that one person is Lane Kiffin, and he did a very good job of it.
0: Well, you're probably speaking from experience there in Tennessee. But every job, it's like, oh, this is my dream job. I hope that I don't hear a coach say that anymore, because I don't know. Now, it's not always your decision. You're choosing to be able to stay at a program. But Georgia, Alabama, Ohio State, Michigan, Texas. Georgia hasn't had turnover. Alabama had turnover with Saban. Ohio State hasn't. Michigan has. Texas, been, I don't know how many years Sark's been there. USC, Lincoln Riley's been there, but how long is he going to be there? LSU just getting their guy. Oregon had a little bit of turnover. Notre Dame, not turnover. That's been consistent. Texas A&M, Miami, Tennessee, Indiana. These are NIL teams that'll be in the mix. Yes, Marv?
2: I want to shoot some of the coaches some bail because maybe their dream was pretty vague. I want to be a coach at a big-time college football program. Maybe not one specific job.
0: But it used to be at the introductory press conference. This is my dream job. I can't see myself coaching anywhere. Anywhere else. And I'll go, all right, I'll check back in 2 years. Trip in Vegas. Hi, Trip. What do you have for me today?
4: Hey, good morning, Dan. Always good to speak with y'all. A few things about the WNBA. They run around. They remind me like they're inherited money. Like that they've earned something. They want to tell you who to like and who they think you should like. But I will say this about the All-Star game. Just so you know, Angel Reese will decline her three-point shooting contest and fight. And then they're going to have – they're also bringing back the first year they're going to have the slam dunk contest. It will not be with a ball and a goal. They'll just take turns throwing down Caitlin Clark. Y'all have a good day.
0: Oh, look at Trip. Trip loading up there. Angel Reese three-point shooting contest. Funny. Funny. I just don't know how somebody gets to that point in their career, like Ben Simmons, and somebody didn't help you with your shot. You're going to go and play professionally. You're going to go to college, then you're going to play professionally. Hey, you know what? We should work on your shot. Like, at what point did somebody go, he can't shoot? She can't shoot. Yes, Marv.
2: There's a big difference between Ben Simmons and Andrew Reese because Andrew Reese was a post player. Kim Mulkey, she might have killed her if she shot a jumper.
0: Oh, yeah.
2: No, your job is to be down low in the paint.
0: But look, she doesn't even have touch. Okay? She has no feel on the offensive side of the ball. None.
2: I didn't say she should
0: be
2: shooting.
0: No, she can down on the blocks, but even down on the blocks, you have to have touch. She didn't have any touch.
2: Touch enough to win a national title, though.
0: Really? I don't think her touch helped them win the national title.
2: No, she just got busy on the board. Very like Moses Malone-like.
0: I know. You're co-opting my comparison here. Why do you steal from me? Right in front of me.
2: I thought this was a team.
0: It is, unless I say something and it should stand above everybody else.
5: You new here?
0: Yeah, what are you doing? What, Todd?
5: How often have I rephrased what's already been said? When will you learn?
0: Quite often. Quite often. I've been saying I'm going to have my son up there for my wedding speech. Paulie goes, you know what I was thinking? Maybe you should have your son get up there and help you with your speech. I go, I've been saying this. Yes,
5: Paul. You said that like 8 months ago, but you've talked about other plans, other options.
0: No other option. I'm bringing my son up. He will help me when I start to cry, and there's no other option. That's it. That's all. That's it. What, Dylan?
6: Does he know he's doing that?
0: Yes, I told him. He's fine with it. He's not going to cry. He's like his mom. He ain't crying. And I'll just hand the mic to him. Once I start to blubber, I'll go, can you take it? And then he'll be very calm, and he'll say nice things, hopefully, about his sister. How about we stop right now? We take a break. Last call for phone calls. What we learn, what's in store tomorrow, right after this.

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7: 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Strength and conditioning specialist Dana Santis told us, with body weight training, you create progressive overload by changing joint angles, adding instability, or choosing more challenging variations of the same exercise. Two other factors driving progressive overload are time under tension and muscular fatigue. That means the amount of time your muscles are engaged during a movement, the slower the movement, the harder it will be until you reach the point where you can't do another rep with good form. 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Also, remember this, pay attention to your breath. So important. Breathe out when you exert force. I'm Dr. Sanjay Gupta, helping you live a better life.
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0: Final results of the poll question, what we learn, what's in store tomorrow, all of that forthcoming. Steve in New Hampshire. Hi, Steve. What do you have for me today?
9: Hey, guys. First off, I apologize for saying Phil Sims yesterday when bringing up this whole quarterbacks in their prime thing. Thank you, Paulie, for correcting me. I loved the interview with Chris Sims. I did have one stat for you. In Tom Brady's 23 seasons playing in the NFL, he never took a snap when he was mathematically eliminated from the playoffs.
10: Huh. Stat of the day, stat of the day, stat of the day, stat of the day. Here comes that
0: what?
10: Stat of the day.
0: Brought to you by Panini America, the official trading cards of the Dan Patrick Show Gamble Podcast. We'll tape that coming up after this show at the top of the hour. It'll be available on the website, danpatrick.com. We started the final hour of the program. We got in touch with a source who is involved in the WNBA All-Star process. The source was adamant that the WNBA did reach out in the same way to Sabrina Ionescu as they have in the past for the invitation for the three-point shooting contest. The source was extremely... Now, I was on the call. Paul was on the call. Fritzy, I wanted to make sure we had a couple of people listening. So we got it right and wanted to make sure we were doing our due diligence to find out exactly what happened. Sabrina Ionescu said that she did not get an official invite. The key word is official invite. But we did reach out to her and her agent just to see why she would say she didn't get an official invite. She's not an all-star. Sometimes players don't want to be involved in the other contest. And this might have been the case. But from what our source told us this morning, the WNBA reached out in the same way they had in previous years for Sabrina Ionescu to be in the three-point shooting contest. How about this day in sports history, Paul?
11: Dan, I just have one for you, this sports history, but I got a bonus thing. 2000, Lance Armstrong won his second Tour de France, but I have some breaking movie news. I think everyone in the room would like to hear about this. Days of Thunder 2 is in early production, according to The Hollywood Reporter. Tom Cruise, of course, will be in it.
0: Yep. I saw that yesterday, a little blurb there that they were talking about a reboot. But I don't know if what role Tom is going to play in that. I think I'd rather have Talladega Nights do a sequel than Days of Thunder. Yes, Marvin.
12: Should I see Days of Thunder 1?
0: Yeah, yeah. I mean, Nicole Kidman's spectacular looking. Robert Duvall is in it. The late Robert Duvall. The only, biggest problem I had is Tom Cruise would go from last to first in like one lap. And I go, come on, you know, give me a couple of laps here. Yes, Paul.
11: He would also drop the gear down to like that final gear he was saving for the last race. I do have the script in my head if you want it.
0: Oh, you think you already know what the script's going to be for this one?
11: Tom Cruise will be the team owner. Mm. Cole Trickle's a team owner. Mm-hmm. He hires this new hotshot driver who does really well, and then turncoat on him. And Tom Cruise had to get back in the race car and race and take him down at Daytona and scene. Oh. That's your movie.
0: Okay. Who is his love interest?
11: Oh.
0: Yeah. Now, he used to date Ana de Armas. I think he dated her. Oh, my goodness.
11: Seriously?
0: Yes. Whew. That is the solar eclipse. I don't know if you could put her in. They used to date. Yes, Todd.
13: What about Emily Blunt? She's been making cameos in those other movies.
0: All right, Todd. Let's see. Lou Gehrig hit the first of his 23 career Grand Slams on this date in 1923. final results of the poll question. Dylan?
14: Caitlin Clark is a badass whiner, instigator, or all of the above, Todd. All of the above, 48%.
0: Yeah, she's a fascinating player. Just watching last night, you know, she was like 5 of her first 6. And these are bombs that she's shooting out there. And they're contested. She rarely gets a standalone jump shot. And if it is, it's because somebody fell down or ran into a pick. Let's see if we learned anything. Todd, you learned anything today?
13: I did. Matt Damon, who got ripped, jacked, and yoked for his role in The Odyssey, has worked with all the big-time directors. Very impressive.
0: Dylan.
14: We may be getting another Bourne movie.
0: Yeah, I hope so. God, I don't care which one of the three that he's in, wherever it is in the movie, I'm watching it. If I stumble upon it, like, you got me. I'm watching. Marvin.
12: Kim Kardashian was married for 72 days.
0: Yes. Paul?
11: Matt Damon thanked Marvin for supporting him.
0: That's true. Yeah, you had him at 315 for bench press. Todd, what did I learn?
13: By the way, could you call it reborn? Anyway, Chris Sims tried to defend why he ranked Tom Brady 9th among the best quarterbacks in their prime.
0: I'll give you a bloop on that.
13: Reborn.
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23: I've seen the explanation. Hadn't heard an apology, though. And I don't know that I'm gonna. It is the Chuck Oliver Show, live from day four, day final, SEC Media Days in Tampa, in the 2026 edition of this. I'm giving them credit. It's been a well-run, efficient meeting, and that's what it is. It's no longer the circus or the feel, the party vibe, or overflowing with fans in the lobby and such. And that's another good way to do it. That's another really awesome way to run Media Days. If you're in the industry and looking to generate content so that everyone who listens or watches can get the most information possible, yeah, this has been a really good event. So tip of the cap to SEC and, I guess, Tampa Bay Sports Authority and anybody else who had input. We have a giant, big, monster show today. So many wonderful guests, among which close personal friend of mine, Cole Kublik. He's going to be joining us from the SEC Network. That's going to be in, oh gosh, I don't know, 15 minutes. Big giant Nick Harbor, who runs like a 4-2, he was with us, I want to say 2 days ago we had him. And I don't know how advanced he is as a receiver yet, but I know that there's a lot of expectation. And so this is probably his final go-round. Nick Harbor will join us. Oh, my goodness. Might be the best running back in the SEC. Might not, but that would mean he would be like the second best. That kid is just a stud, and they've got more than him in the backfield, too, plus all the receivers and everything. Greg Sankey, SEC commissioner, going to join us to start the second hour. We've got Texas A&M quarterback Marcel Reed. Folks, all of this is today. Marcel Reed will join us. Roman Harper, going to sit down with us. SEC Network from the Preferred Community. Do you know where that is? Prattville, Alabama. The Preferred Community. And we will talk all sorts of perspective that he has. He was a high school quarterback. Well, a lot of kids played high school quarterback. He was an all-state quarterback. And then he goes to Bama, and they move him to safety, which is what you do a lot of times. So he has really good perspective on both sides of the ball. We'll talk to him. And then Sutton Smith, a running back from Georgia, went to Memphis and is now at Arkansas, and the kid's tough. I really like him. So that's what we've got ahead for you today. When I say I've seen the explanation, but I hadn't seen an apology, and I don't know that I'm gonna. Last night, I conferred. I checked multiple sources. ESPN, Wikipedia, University of Florida Athletic site, all of which I find authoritative. And I was looking for the age of UF head coach John Summerall. And every reference I saw told me that he's 44. Last night, my only thought was months. If you hadn't seen John Summerall's debut yesterday as an SEC head coach, it came off as him choosing to attempt humiliating a complete stranger, like a grown adult person who apparently wasn't even in the room at the start of it. If you don't know what happened, John Summerall's on the stage, his first time in front of the SEC media like this, and someone, a photographer, videographer, someone had left their cell phone on a chair, stepped out for a second. Well, phone wasn't on silent. The guy wasn't even in the room. And so the phone's going off, and so that's what happened. It was not a great moment for the guy, and it's not something that really should happen. But in that we're humans walking around planet Earth, it does. And it came off, if all you saw was his response, that he was trying to humiliate somebody. Now, I don't know that he succeeded in that, but a lot of folks chose to kind of look at it from a different standpoint, that all he did was comment on himself, not anything about the reporter. I don't know that there was rude treatment or unprofessional behavior or anything else negative from the media member. Dude made a mistake. And if you watch the video, it looks like an SEC head coach going at him with both barrels. He's talking in the big room where dozens of reporters, hosts, you name it, they're coming and going all day long. And then the phone went off. His quote, "You would be kicked out of our meeting." I swear, that drives me crazy. He also chose to keep going to the point that it came off, and this got a lot of strong reaction. It came off as if he was threatening the media member. This is a quote from the Florida head coach in front of a couple hundred people. "You're lucky I don't throw this freaking podium." No, coach, you're lucky you didn't throw the podium. I promise you. But you did come off as if you were throwing a tantrum. And as I said, the guy's a human. He makes mistakes. John Summerall's a human, too. Maybe his intended tone didn't come off the way that he meant it. I'm a human. I make a lot of mistakes. So I may not have a full understanding. But based on what I saw yesterday, I would tell John Summerall, regardless of whatever his approach was, understand, it's not coach days. It's media days. That reporter is not in your meeting. He's not your employee. He's not on your scholarship. So, to be clear, after he got called out by a bunch of folks, people who are just a random Ole Miss fan decided to tweet about this. Me, Tom Crean, who actually got a lot of attention, the former Indiana and Georgia head coach, he had an online missive about this, to which John Summerall did address. Now, not to the reporter, as far as I know, but to Tom Crean, who called him out on Twitter. His response was, "I wasn't serious. I was joking." I would tell John Summerall, your face and manner and language that everyone saw in the video, that didn't make it seem like a joke. "I wasn't serious. I was joking." Well, the comment wasn't funny. It wasn't. What I am choosing to believe is, and I will believe John Summerall. I will. Didn't look like it, but I will believe him. What I am choosing to believe is that he will, at some point, make contact somehow with the individual
1: and there will be grace from both sides. I am believing some or all will realize I'm an adult. I didn't come off the way I meant to. I would tell him neither did the photographer. That's the first time he was around you, too. He didn't come off the way he wanted. We all do that. So if it is as bottom line as, hey, I got myself a little too aggressive in one response, shouldn't have done that. I reached out to the guy. We're good. That's what I'm believing a 44-year-old man will do with a position like Florida head coach. So since that's going to happen, and since I don't 100% believe it was an intended slight, same as I need every single day, John Sumrall, you get grace on that. And I will believe his response. There were folks who were, I mean, almost laying in wait. Couldn't get enough of it. When we see someone who has a bad moment, like either the photographer or John Sumrall had, there can be a lot of reasons behind it. They don't have to be sinister. The guy whose phone went off, and apparently, I don't know, it was playing like Jungle Love by Morris Day and the Time or something. And it just kept going and going and going until I was told by Heath Klein was in the room. And he said that he thought it was Dan Wolken from USA Today that actually had to reach over and turn off this anonymous person's phone himself. So it didn't go the way that the media member had intended. John Sumrall, according to him, it didn't come off the way he intended either. No harm, no foul, probably. But the online reaction yesterday, I mean, there were folks that were seizing the opportunity to attack John Sumrall. And I understand if all you saw was that video, then I get it. I did notice, though, because I just scanned the comments. A lot of it is, this is true so often. When we get moral outrage, when we want to talk about which SEC town is the shining city on the hill, whenever I hear commentary about culture, values, integrity regarding an SEC program, my first question to that person is, who do you root for? Because if you root for Ole Miss, you think Sumrall was way over the top and incorrect yesterday. If you root for Bama, Auburn, Georgia, whomever, you looked at Sumrall and you're like, ooh, I bet that guy ain't going to last. He can't handle the pressure. I don't believe that was exactly what happened yesterday. So if you just saw the video, it's understandable how that was your response. We will take a quick break and jump into this next. We got Cole Kublik from SEC Network coming up with us in just a few minutes.
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1: It is a Thursday. SEC Media Days live from the Tampa Marriott, Water Street. And it's been a really well-run event here, so props to them. We have Arkansas here today, Ryan Silverfield. He's actually kind of stopped at a few places. I saw John Daly this morning. It was hard not to. The beard, the hair, the all of it. And he had a media credential, so he wasn't just here as a guest. So I saw John Daly walking around. LSU in the house as well. Lane has already been on the big stage in there. It was, you get 20 minutes, and Lane took 18 of it, talking about this, that, and a third. And then he's like, okay, I'm going to throw it open for questions now. Oh, will you in the final 2 minutes, Lane? So there were like four questions, and he kind of didn't answer four questions. He did address the Ole Miss recruiting segregation comment, which, I don't know, there's like a pool of words that you don't use unless you really mean them. And I always it had to have been intentional. I know it was. When he didn't say the players didn't like Oxford, the recruits. He didn't say their parents, who might be, I don't know, if you got like a 17-year-old son, what are you, like 40 maybe? He didn't say the parents. He said, and the grandparents. And I was like, oh, come on, Lane. Well, Lane was like, yeah, I apologize. I didn't mean it. But that was basically it. It was four questions, and then Lane was gone. And it was typical Lane. He loves talking football. Lane is not who we think he is on Twitter or online or with some of his quips. And my understanding also is he has made the claim, and I got clarification I was right on this, he's deleted all his social media. I was like, did he delete the apps or the accounts? It was like, oh, he deleted the apps. That doesn't mean anything. You can put the apps right back, but he doesn't have the social media apps on his phone, which I have said, the dangerous thing about Twitter. This is what, and I can go back to 2010 was the first time I realized this. If it were pre-Twitter and you went through the drive-thru at McDonald's and got a bad Big Mac, you'd get home, you'd open up your phone book, try to find the 1-800 number to McDonald's in Chicago, and then by the time you finally got through to somebody, it'd be like 45 minutes later, and you ain't so hot about it, you realize, and they left the cheese off. What do we do now? We don't leave the drive-thru. We take a picture of it, we put it online, and we go blazing after McDonald's. Because we can, because we have that ability on our phone in the moment. It has taken away our ability to pause. That's the number one thing. Twitter and our access to getting our message out immediately, it has eliminated the built-in, the baked-in, the guaranteed pause that we have. And so that's at least a step, because if Lane doesn't have that ready on his phone, then maybe it can it'll maybe kind of govern him a little bit there. So LSU is here. Lane's already been in the big room, and now he's upstairs with, I think, doing ESPN and the rest of the specific digital outlets. Mississippi State's here, Jeff Lebby, and we're going to have him, I want to say, a little bit after the show today. We will sit down with Jeff Lebby, and we will have him and play him tomorrow as well, just like we did with Kirby earlier in the week. We're going to have Shane Beamer. We're going to have all of them. And then Texas. Texas is another thing that Steve Sarkisian, very interested to get any sort of insight from folks who eat. I would love Steve, but the folks who watch Texas every week, because the talent is spilling over the top. Okay, well, what isn't spilling over the top? Is it the coaching? Is it a screwy play call against Ohio State right down on the goal line? That maybe the pitch against, like, that was Steve Sarkisian. That wasn't Quinn Ewers. That wasn't anybody else. So Texas is here today. Among other folks, we'll talk to our good friend Mike Harch from Austin, who we have on regularly, as Sark makes his, third appearance at SEC Media Day. So when you're talking about the four schools here today, earlier in the week, I'd said on Monday, for instance, Missouri, Oklahoma, Kentucky, Tennessee, I would have left Will Stein and UK out but I'll throw them in now. That first day, I couldn't tell you which of those three, and Will Stein wants to be included, which of those three, Mizzou, Oklahoma, or Tennessee, I couldn't tell you which one of those is going to have the best season. Tuesday, I thought I knew with Kirby. Yesterday, I think I know with Ole Miss. Today, folks, LSU and Texas, very similar situations, except for the first year thing that we've got going with Lane. Very hard to spend $50 million on a roster. Very hard to say we're going to spend $25 million and almost double it. Very hard to give the people in charge a detailed list of exactly what I need, and then they give you all of it, and then you take the public posture of, hey, it's going to take a minute. As we said, Kurt Cignetti has kind of changed that perspective for a lot of people. Heath, what's going on, man?
2: Yeah, just was trying to get Cole over here. Cole Kubelik scheduled to join us in this window, but this is the one thing that can happen sometimes on Radio Row.
1: Oh, he's popular.
2: Popular guy, and so gotten detained a little bit past what we were hoping for there. So we will endeavor to reschedule in the program if we can. But the other thing is just you had your open there, Chuck, and you were talking about what went on. Ryan Silverfield on the podium for Arkansas making a reference to that he wouldn't throw the podium at someone. So, again, that how it went in the room yesterday versus how it's gotten portrayed online, clearly it reached Ryan Silverfield. I don't know if John Sumrall is going to send him a text say, hey, thanks for that, buddy. Appreciate that. But
1: give it a little more juice to it, a little more energy, a little more life to the news cycle.
2: But Lord knows Lane didn't make any news today. Lane kept it as close to the vest and quiet as possible. So we will see how they exactly decide to play that to going forward. But maybe the possibility of a slight rivalry there with Silverfield and Sumrall.
1: All right. Chuck Oliver Show continuing live from Tampa, Florida. SEC Media Days 2026. Dealing with that across the network. 9 states, 71 sticks. What a wonderful, wonderful blessing. All right. Pleased to be joined by close personal friend of mine from the SEC Network, Cole Kubelik. And you're the Jeffersons, aren't you? You're moving up in the world.
3: I hope so.
1: Are you going to be on my TV every Thursday and Saturday again, or are you going to be somewhere else? What are you doing on this
3: call? Mostly Saturdays, correct. Okay. I'll be in the booth this week, this year. I wish it was this week.
1: I'm happy for your back.
3: Thank you.
1: Sideline reporting sucks. I'm terrible at it. It's because my back starts hurting. And about the third quarter, I'm ready
3: to
1: quit.
3: You got to keep moving. That's what I found.
1: Oh, is that it?
3: Keep moving.
1: Okay.
3: Yeah, because if you stand there and watch, that's when things start to stiffen up. So I tell all the people who hold my light or I have a monitor on the sideline, I'm like, hey, we're going to move. Just get ready. And we're not standing still. Now, we might watch a play here and there, but like I'm constantly one sideline, other sideline. I like to be in the end zone because that's the best view, even though it's not elevated. That's the best view. But, yeah, I'll be in the booth this year. I don't believe we're supposed to say anything more than that right now.
1: Okay.
3: But it'll be SEC Network, and it'll be fun.
1: I've seen you do color. You did Sun Belt back in the day. Didn't you work at Comcast with me back, like CSS? Good
3: did
1: Lord.
3: CSS games.
1: Green sheets
3: I did
1: so we
3: CSS games with Joe Block, who I'm going to see this weekend. I'm taking my kids to Pittsburgh to go to a couple Pirates-Cubs games. He does TV and radio for Pirates. I did CSS Sunbelt games with Joe Davis.
1: Really?
3: For a year.
1: Man, he's flown up. Wow.
3: Yeah, he lapped me like four times. He's only done World Series.
1: Yeah, that's all.
3: You know, and
1: that's
3: like all. NFC Championship game. And then I did, this was actually super cool too. People don't know who this is. I did CSS games with Tom Dore. Tom Dore played basketball at Purdue. Played in the NBA for a little while and did WGN basketball for three Bulls World Championships.
1: Snap! Hey, if you do that, you get the ring.
3: Oh, dude, he's got some MJ stories that's pretty incredible.
1: All right, let's talk what you really know, and I'm going to get right into it. Drew Bobo last year exits in the SEC Championship game. He doesn't get to play there. Talk about a change in the pivot like that, and not to denigrate who stepped in.
3: Sure.
1: Mean, next man up. But Drew Bobo's this big, giant kid playing center, and that was an adjustment. Talk about the impact that can have.
3: I will offer you up Rose Bowl, was it now 3 years ago? Alabama, Michigan?
1: Yep.
3: When they couldn't get snaps.
1: Yep.
3: And people thought that was, oh, Seth MacFarlane can't snap the ball. And Seth McLaughlin, not Seth McFarlane. That wasn't it at all. Snap count became an issue. So now you're going to the clap, and then you can verbalize it, and then you can do some silent. All of those things happen over time with the quarterback and the center working together. You lose that. And you have what's called center quarterback exchange before every practice or game. If you guys go out early during a game, you'll see like five offensive linemen come out and all the quarterbacks come out and they'll be off to the side and they'll just rotate. So they'll take a snap from the number one, then the number two, then the number three, and then like three guys that'll never play center, but just in case, they've at least done it somewhat to get an idea what it's going to be like if they have to go in a game. I played in a season in 1998 that we went through six centers. So you do need that sometimes. But that familiarity goes away, continuity goes away, the unspoken language of who are we picking up, who are we blocking, can we run? I mean, Ben Lear's come to the line of scrimmage and say, can we keep this on? And I would say, yeah, go. Or no, get out of it, go the other way. And he would do the same thing to me. He'd be like, change the mic to 52. And so that would change everything. But we could do that really quick because we had done it so many times together. And it's, like you said, Chuck, it's no one's fault, but you just lose it because the other two have done it so many times together.
1: All right, last thing, give me 30 seconds on David Sanders because I think I like what I saw as the season went on.
3: Well, God made a tackle when he made David Sanders because the length, the skill, the ability. I don't think people understand how athletic this young man is. And
1: I agree. He looked lean.
3: There are not many tackles that I want to see their body fat increase. Like, I almost feel like, hey, man, like, let's eat a couple cheeseburgers here because he looks like a defensive end almost. Yeah. But, boy, he's pretty. He moves well, strong hands, strong punch. I've heard he's put on a little bit of weight in the offseason. We should be talking more about him, honestly.
1: All right. Cole, always appreciate your visit, brother. Enjoy the rest of time in Tampa, and we'll catch up in the season.
3: Thanks, Chuck. Sorry I was a little late.
1: Nah,
3: blame Matt Moscona for that.
1: Oh. Moscona did it. I will do that.
3: Moscona.
1: I'll work a free meal out of him because of that. It is Cole Kubelik from SEC Network. I'm telling you, if somebody from Louisiana owes you a meal, that ain't a bad thing. So I'm going to work a Moscona for that for sure. All right, we're going to take a quick break from here from SEC Media Day. He's going to come back, jump into it again. We have more guests coming up.
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5: Let me ask you a question today. 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Now, I'm not trying to challenge you, but maybe I can stretch you a little bit in a good direction. Jesus said that we must love even our enemies and pray for people who mistreat us. He said that if we only love the people who love us, that's not even love. That's convenient kindness. And everybody does that, even the worst people. And Jesus didn't just teach us to love that way. He demonstrated that love. The Bible says that while we were still enemies of God, Christ died for us. 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
1: We are now joined here at SEC Media Days Radio Row by South Carolina wide receiver Nick Harbor. Look, there's a lot of athletes that have come through. I've been doing this for three decades. I've seen a lot of dudes. I have not seen many human beings your size who can run like you, man. You are something else. I was looking at the numbers. 30 catches last year. Every six catches, you go 47-plus yards for a touchdown. That's good. You should try to keep doing that.
2: Oh, yeah, for sure.
1: That's a tip. That's a free tip from the radio guy. Just keep doing that. All kidding aside, last year, first time you'd had a chance to just focus on wide receiver. And for those who don't know, this wasn't necessarily the position you had played in high school. So you've been doing this in the SEC while also trying to be a two-sport athlete for two of those years. How much difference did it make for you to have the one year where you just concentrated on football? And how much more of a jump can you make by doing it for another?
2: I just learned a lot about football that I didn't know. And it's really a blessing. It really is to be able to have a coach that dumbed the game down to you and then build it up as you got comfortable and you learn more. So just going from what I've learned 2 years ago to what I'm learning now, it's just like, it's like you graduate in like college, or you graduate like a different grade, and like you go up a grade level, you go up another grade level, you go up another one, and just that ability to be able to compete against my teammates and compete against that receiver room and just learn and just to pull things from, you know, the greats of like Julio Jones, Calvin Johnson, AJ Brown, and then pull things from even my teammates like Mazio, Pup, and just the guys in there, and then add it to my game. It's just been a blessing. And then to be able just to have that opportunity to be able just to sit down and just learn. Because this is my first time really doing just one sport in so many years.
1: It's interesting because you just said some of the names. People would probably compare you to some of those guys because of your size.
2: Yeah.
1: But at the same time, your speed, there aren't, like, Calvin Johnson was a great football player, but he did not run a time like you.
2: Mm-hmm.
1: Then you got a guy like a Randy Moss, who was an incredible athlete, but he was not as sturdily, you know, thick frame as you. Like, I can't think of almost anybody. The closest I could come up with would be maybe David Boston when he was, before he got so big that he was like too, he couldn't move anymore because he was so muscled up. Mm-hmm. That's like the closest I could come up with, man. You're a pretty unique bird here.
2: Yeah. And I mean, I just get it to God. You know, God gave me the opportunity to be 6'5", 230 pounds, and be able to move like a 5'10 receiver. And now I've gotten comfortable and be able to run routes like that and to learn the control of my body. And I was thinking that's the one thing that I had to do, was just learn my body and what my body liked to do and just train my body on what it didn't like to do. So now, like, I'm comfortable with doing a lot of things that I wasn't comfortable doing 4 years ago because I was used to running a straight line or running off the edge. So now it's just being able to really just hone in on those things and really just become me.
1: What's the hardest route to get the hang of for you? Because there's so many different ones, obviously. What's the one that just the footwork or whatever, the timing, just is the hardest for you to have learned? So
2: the hardest route I've had to learn was the comeback route. And I was like, we got a 20-yard comeback route. And it's just, I pick up so much speed in 20 yards, and then having to

0: stop in like 3 to 4 steps is, it was hard, but I kind of got it. I mastered it, and I'm just keep working it every single day. And then all my end cuts or just anything that has to do with just chopping your feet down and getting down and sinking in the hips, getting in that chair, and then getting back out that chair. I've just worked so hard these last 2 years of just trying to accomplish to be the best receiver I can be for my team, and just an all-around threat for my team, to where, like, okay, he's not just only going deep. He can actually beat you on anywhere on the field.
1: South Carolina wide receiver Nick Harbor with us here. All right, so last year before the season, there was so much buildup on you guys. In fact, you and Lenoris were both, Todd McShay, the draft analyst, had you guys in the top 11 picks. So you probably neither one were supposed to be here at Media Days if things went the way that maybe people imagined they would, and you're here. And that's interesting on two levels. One, because you still feel like there's work for you to do, but also because so many kids, if they had a year where it's frustrating like that, they might be here with Texas or something, but they wouldn't be here with South Carolina. What made it where you two both decided this was something you were committed to and you weren't going anywhere?
0: That's my quarterback. And I felt like we had one more year to prove to everybody, you know, that we are those type of draft picks, that we should be picked in the top 10. And we didn't have the season that we didn't want to, but we had our choice. We had an opportunity to either come back and finish what we started, or we had the opportunity to go and just leave South Carolina behind. And we both chose to stay with the school that we picked 4 years and just make more special. Like, who wouldn't want to win with the team that they've been with all the years of college? They graduated from, they did this from, and then I love playing with 16. 16 is my quarterback. I wouldn't want to play with nobody else until I get to the NFL, but 16 is my quarterback, and I wouldn't want to play with nobody else.
1: I'm not asking you to, you know, make any news, make a scandal here, but just give me a rough idea. Like, are we talking 50 schools, 60 schools? Like, how many schools tried somehow or other to get to you, whether it's through your parents, through, you know, maybe coach, DMs? Like, how many schools at least, like, come on, Nick, you don't really want to stay in South Carolina? There had to be a bunch, right?
0: Yeah, a good amount of schools did, but I bleed gone in black, so that's all I can say, and that's all I want to do. I just want to play for South Carolina. I want to wear that C on my chest, and I just want to represent my last name with South Carolina, and that's been my home for the last 4 years. So no amount of things could have made me go away as from South Carolina, especially like with the coordinator that we brought in, Coach Browse, and then the new coaches that we brought in. And then when 16 called and said he was coming back, that was an easy decision.
1: You mentioned Kendall Browse. Last year, obviously, had Coach Shula maybe trying to do some things that, especially the offensive line, it just didn't seem was working very well, so they have to make change in the middle of the season. So, totally chaotic year.
0: Yeah.
1: Now you've got an offensive line coach and a coordinator that come in together, so they presumably are kind of in sync on what they're looking for out of each other. When you've been working in this scheme, how much better do you think just the ability of you guys to execute what you're being asked to do, how much is that going to help you this year that maybe you guys are just all on the same page in a way? Clearly you weren't last year the way you wanted to be.
0: It's going to, I'll just speak on, like, as an offense, it's going to be just way better. Coach Browse is giving us the opportunity to play free and just to play within ourselves and not to have any baggage in our brains about, okay, what do we have here? Coach Beamer and Coach Browse have did an amazing job of letting us learn the offense 4 times in a row, basically. So when we first got to install the offense, we learned that in the winter. And then we had spring. We relearned it. Then we had summer. We relearned it. So it's just like we've had it back to back to back, starting from install 1 to install 8, or how many installs he got. And we've just learned, and learned. So that's the one thing I'll say is, and it was way easier to learn. So, like, now everybody can just go in there and they can just play free. And then for me, it just gives me the opportunity to help the team in any way I can, because it lets me do what I got to do.
1: One thing that I know, at least at Baylor, the Browse offense did, I don't know if they're still doing it or not, was there were times where they just put the route out there, or they put a receiver out there, and he wouldn't run the route. He'd just, you know, run like a step just to draw that DB and make him pay attention. Is that still a part of things? Because I know you're running a whole bunch anyway. Mm-hmm. If they could have you just, you know, 5 times out there, be out there scaring them, but all you have to do is just take like one step and be like, nah, you can sit there for watch this play like me. That would make you even better, I would imagine, if you had a few plays where you could be on the field, but you don't have to run the route to be the decoy. You just be there, you get a little fresher. I would think that would help. Is that part of the game still, or are they taking that out by now?
0: If that's in the game plan, I haven't seen it yet. So okay. That's a question for Coach Browse.
1: Okay, I'm just imagining how nervous a dude has to be to line up against you in the first place.
0: Yeah.
1: And he's all jacked up, ready to go, and you take one step back. Not this time.
0: Yes, sir.
1: For you on a personal level, again, 30 catches last year, you've gone up every year. What, I know you want to win more than anything, but beyond that, what feels reasonable to you? Like when you look at the stats and what you've done in relatively limited time at this position, what do you say, 50 catches, 60 catches, is a yardage number, a touchdown number? Like when you in your mind imagine goals for yourself, what are the targets?
0: I got goals for myself though, but I don't talk about my goals. Like, I just want to win. I just want to win. And I know if we win, I have a good game. Or if we win, then I'm going to have a great season. Mm. And that's just me. I just want to win. And win as many games as I can. Just help the team just do what we got to do. And when we do that, then my season and my stats are going to be where I want them to be. But I don't like to talk about the stats. Last year I talked about it. This year I'm just going to let it just flow. I got it written in a notebook, deep, dark, in a little secret place. But I'm just going to let it just flow and just see what happens after that.
1: All right. You mentioned Mazio. There's some other guys there that have to help out with the receiving game, too.
0: Oh, yeah.
1: How much do you feel like some of the new pieces and some of the developing pieces, like maybe Donovan, how much can those guys help you in what you're doing?
0: Oh, yeah. Murph, Black, Nitro, Jaden Gibson, Mabe, Puck, Charlie, Malik, Jordan Giron, Sequel, Stone, Lex, just all them boys in that receiving room just go every day and they just work. And we're all competing with each other at the end of the day, and we're all doing what we have to do to be able to be the best we can be. And we're just making it hard for the coaches to pick. So when they have to pick that starting three or that starting four, however many people they're putting out there, it's going to be a very hard decision. But everybody's doing their part, and everybody's stepping up to the role, and everybody's just making plays. So that's all we want to see is when everybody makes plays, it's just not like, okay, it's just one person. No, it's everybody. So you can pick from everybody if you want.
1: All right, last thing. I just want you to tell me, like, against Virginia Tech in that first game or against Texas A&M, that feeling when the ball is in the air and you already are by your guy by about a step and a half, what's that feel like when you know as long as this ball comes down where it's supposed to, it's touchdown? What does that feel like?
0: It's the best feeling in the world. And I tell 16 all the time, I got him. You put that ball in the air, it's coming down. It's coming down one person only, and that's me. And I'm going to do everything I can for him so that he can achieve his goals this year. Do everything I can for the team to win. And I got to catch the ball and I got to score. So that's that.
1: Nick Harbor, he's going to do that a lot at South Carolina this year. Nick, thanks for making time for us. We really appreciate it.
0: Yes, sir. Thank you. In the zone,
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1: SEC Media Days continues, now joined by Florida star running back Jaden Ball here on Radio Row. Jaden, look, there's some people who would probably be surprised that I'm saying Florida's Jaden Ball. You're here, you stayed, all your teammates basically stayed too. How did John Sumrall sell you guys that being a part of his version of Florida was the right thing to do?
2: Being himself, honestly. Coach came in the first meeting with the same energy he has now. And I feel like when you have somebody who's always yourself, that gives you a lot more comfortability to be yourselves as well. And we have a great understanding of who Coach Sumrall is, and we want to buy into his process to just keep going and, you know, put Florida back on top.
1: We have seen a little bit of how they run the offense based on what Buster Faulkner did at Georgia Tech, but we know there's also probably going to be some things that are different than what they did at Tech. I'm curious for you, as you've been kind of learning the offense, and you must have looked at the offense and said, okay, how do I fit this? What made that part of it appealing for you? What makes you think it's a good fit?
2: Well, Coach Buster was recruiting me when I was in high school, so we had a very good relationship. So when I heard that he was going here, I'm like, okay, cool. I already know how he's going to use me. I already know that he believes in me enough and my ability enough to, you know, help me succeed in that offense. And I personally think that he's one of the most creative offensive coordinators in the world. And with him, I feel like we're going to be very explosive this year.
1: I'm curious about you as a runner, because there's some guys that when there's a possibility of contact, they go out of bounds, they try and juke the guy. You clearly have the ability that you can go around guys, but it seems like sometimes you're like, I'm just going to run you over.
2: Yeah.
1: I'm going to make you pay. How do you decide? Like, here you're running, you know, full speed, you've got a dude in your vision. How do you decide when it's time to try and juke that guy and when I'm just trucking this dude?
2: Just do it, just because it's like, so 9 times out of 10, you can see how a guy comes down and try to hit you. If he's stuttering his feet, he's not too ready to hit you. He's not ready at all. Like, he might be stuttering his feet just to get himself started, but he has to understand who he's going against. And I believe in my ability so much to a point I don't feel like nobody on the field is better than me. So either I'm going to run you over or I'm going to run around you.
1: On the defensive side, that big hit sometimes is the thing that gets people going. Do you feel like sometimes, I know you can't plan it, but when you do that, that's the thing that's going to get your guys going? Because people like it when they see you run over a dude.
2: Definitely. It's 9 times out of 10, I'd have made my mind up how I'm going to run when I came out of that tunnel or when I woke up that morning. I know how it's going to go just because, again, I believe in myself so much to a point that any guy that's in front of me, it could be a brick wall, it could be a giant, it could be anything, I'm still going to believe in myself to a point where I know I'm better than everybody.
1: I'm not going to put you in the position of questioning your teammates, but I can tell you your head coach flat out said on the podium today, hey, look, the offensive line when I came in, they weren't strong enough. They need to get stronger. He said specifically that a couple of kids that have been brought in at center and guard, the transfer kids, were making a difference. You ran behind the line last year. You're going to run behind them this year. Are you seeing what he's talking about, the growth that was needed there?
2: But I'm seeing it not from just those two people. I'm seeing it from the whole O-line. In general, like, that's one group I could say that's very, very close this year, and they'd have been the closest I've seen in a long time. So with being able to just be around a group that's that close, when you see one of them, you see a bunch of them, it's to a point you have a lot more confidence in the O-line. You have a lot more, you know, focus and want to know that they're going to play hard for the guy that's beside them, so we need to play hard for them as well.
1: Florida's Jaden Ball with us here at SEC Media Days. I'm curious for you, as you look at your game already at a high level, there's still got to be things you say, all right, I can do this better. What stands out? What are you working on?
2: Just reading the defense is a lot more. Being able to read the defense and understand where guys are going to be and understand the plays that we're running, I feel like that's going to help me a lot more, because I'll be able to make certain moves. I can be able to run a certain way. I can tempo it. I can just run fast. It's to a point where I would see and watch certain film. I'm like, dang, I could have did this better. I could have got here a lot faster if I did this. So just understanding the film and understanding the defense that we're playing.
1: With regards to the quarterbacks, we don't know who it's going to be yet. Philo's played some. You've obviously been on the same team with Jones already, so you've got a little more maybe history there.
2: Right.
1: Is there anything about how either one of them does anything that affects you, just, you know, the exchange, anything like that? Does it matter if they don't make a decision quick enough?
2: Yeah, nah, not really, honestly. I tell them in general, if y'all want to give me the ball, y'all want to hand me off the ball, hand it off, and I'm going to do the rest. Y'all sit back and, you know, just keep making decisions in y'all head for right now, just because I want to make the game easier for them. If I could do my job, make the game easier for them, I feel like I'd be a lot better as a player and help the team a lot more as well.
1: What mentally holds Florida back? I mean, you guys last year, everybody I think agrees, there was enough talent there to have a better record. What has been the thing in your mind that's just kept you guys from getting where you want to go?
2: Buying into the process fully as a team. I feel like we were bought in a little bit. We had certain guys who was bought into the process last year, but each and every guy this year that we brought in is the right guy for the system and for us to buy into the process. I feel like they brought the right staff in as well, because we trust in them and we believe in them so much to a point anything they tell us to do, we'll run through a brick wall for them.
1: All right, last thing, just give me your favorite run. There's got to be one that if you were just, you know, if you were submitting like a resume or something, the NFL, you say, I'm putting one clip on the resume. What's your favorite so far?
2: I could say it's either the LSU freshman year or the FSU this last year when it was me and I think the safety in the hole, and I ran through him and it was like, you know.
1: I knew it. I knew it was going to be you ran over a dude. I knew it wasn't going to be you hit the corner and just took it 50.
2: Yeah, nah. It was definitely that one.
1: Well, I get the feeling we're going to see some more of that this year.
2: Can't wait.
1: Hope you have a great season, man. Thanks for making time for us.
2: No problem.
3: Jaden Ball, good-looking kid, too. If you care about the dimensions, he's 6'1", about, I don't know, 230. And when he says, I don't care if you're a defensive player or a statue or a brick wall, he's like, I'm going through you. That's how he runs. Really interesting last year. And caught my eye. The LSU game. Now, they wound up not winning that one. But the LSU game is when I first saw, whoa, wait a minute. Watch him catching passes, too. One of the best offensive weapons in the SEC is actually a better way to describe him than one of the best running backs in the SEC, because but there are so many examples of guys who come into the league and they absolutely can move the sticks on the ground, and that's their number one job. They never had a lot of experience on Friday nights necessarily catching the football or blocking. Those are the two things that you just don't do a lot with when you have a five-star high school running back. It's pitch right, pitch left, up the middle, over the river, grandma's house, whatever it is. And picking up the blitz is actually a huge, huge, or learning how to block, much less the blitz, but blocking is a huge, huge part of their advancement. And then when I saw him getting into the passing game last year, he caught 33 passes last year. And just an unbelievable game. LSU was the one, because there were a couple of screens where he really made it happen. And most of it was screen. It wasn't really him going into the pattern or anything. But it's another way that he can devastate an opponent. And with all the weapons on the outside, I mean, what are you going to do? You play nickel the whole time? You're going to have a light box versus Jaden Ball? I don't think Tramell Jones is going to be the quarterback. But if he is, you have even more of a running element than if it was Aaron Philo. So I've said I am staking my claim on whatever I think about Florida this year. It is about that offense. It still is a situation where you can outscore everybody. That's college football, brother. It's not the NFL. The NFL, you've got to play a complete game almost every Sunday. You have to have contributions from all three phases. And college football, let's go put 47 up today. And that way, maybe we have a special teams miscue, which I don't want. That way, maybe we don't wrap up in the secondary, which I'm not happy with. But if any of that stuff happens, I can deal with it because we're putting 47 up. So that was Jaden Ball. We're going to take a quick break. Coming up next, SEC Commissioner Greg Sankey.
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0: 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In the South, it's always college football season. And the king of college football reigns supreme all year long. Now more college football talk with the king of college football. It's the Chuck Oliver Show on Southern Sports Today.
3: Oh, my goodness. 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Hour one was fantastic. Cole Kublik, close personal friend of mine, he came over and sat down, and we were talking about a lot of offensive line stuff, of course, because that's kind of what I do when he comes over. I'd asked him about David Sanders from Tennessee, and remember, that's a kid who had played right tackle last year. Didn't play at the beginning of the season, had a shoulder injury. Didn't play, got in against Mississippi State for, like, I don't know, a handful of snaps. And I was like, all right, that kid, he looks like a taller tight end or maybe a bigger, thicker wide receiver, but he doesn't look like an offensive tackle. He does need to add some weight and bulk, and that's what happens to a kid when he's 18, 19, gets into a college weight program. He will run. He will lift. They will teach him how to eat properly. Well, he's flipping over to the left side now, and I got no questions about David Sanders. That is a kid that has the challenge of moving from one side to the other. We talked about Josiah Thompson of South Carolina going from left tackle to right tackle if he's back from injury this year. they think the kid, Jacarius Speak, they brought down from NC State, they're expecting. In fact, I don't know if this is going to be the case, but there are folks in Columbia who are thinking that Jacarius Speak, he may be ready at the outset of the season. That could be a thing. But if that's the case, then Josiah Thompson, whenever he comes back, he has the same challenge as David Sanders. We always talk about flipping from the right side to the left side because, you know, usually you'll get like Jonah Williams. You remember him? Jonah Williams. He started at right tackle as a true freshman at Bama, flips over to left tackle. You have that sort of progression all the time. David Sanders, right tackle, left tackle. Josiah Thompson doing another way. He was a left tackle who they brought in somebody else. Now he's switching to the other side. Here is the big challenge for that. Imagine if, because like I said, it happens and guys do it, but if you ever see a stumble, a hesitation, a, I'm not sure if this is going to work, it'll work, give you more time. Here's what the guy's dealing with, I promise you. Think about if you're, say, right-handed, and you're in front of a heavy bag, like a boxing heavy bag, and you're pounding it with your right. What if I told you, all right, switch it around, do everything from the left side instead? You go, wait a minute, I can probably get to do that. But it's going to take some time. It's going to take some practice, some technique. That's a big deal. LSU doesn't have to do that. They just saw Jordan Seaton, and boom, down he plops. So the tackle situation in the SEC, again, Jordan Seaton may be the number one kid I would have wanted out of the portal. And when Lane needed him, well, they found the extra $4 or $4.5 million or whatever it may have been. SEC Media Days 2026, rolling along from Tampa. Chuck Oliver Show broadcasting here across the whole network. 9 states, 71 sticks. It is a tremendous blessing. I appreciate y'all making that the case. Well, it's an annual visit, and he's got the top of the ladder here. SEC Commissioner Greg Sankey, appreciate you coming to visit us again this year.
9: Sure. Good to be here. Thank you for being part of SEC Media Days again here in Tampa with a nice waterside view.
3: All right. I'm going to talk about narratives, beliefs by Gen Pop. And you tell me truth, made up, whatever. The understanding by general population is the SEC will make between $80 million and $100 million each year from the SEC championship game. And until that money is replaced, that game ain't going away. How much of that is true?
9: I have our own internal calculations, and that's not a simple answer. So there's ticket revenue, and we don't break out our media revenue around that, but it does have a pretty positive financial impact, and it's typically the highest viewed game of our year too. So there's a lot of positive, but I'm not one who starts breaking numbers out over the radio.
3: Okay, so you don't have to break it out on the radio, but there is a number that you know.
9: There's a range.
3: Okay. I gave you a range, 80 to 100. You say there is a range. Is it true that that money got to be replaced or that game is not leaving? Because I've heard that that is part of the challenge.
9: That takes what is a situation with a lot of variables and reduces it to one. And there are a lot of things that need to be considered. Part of that is what happens with the college football playoff. A big part of it is our membership's decision, but you wouldn't certainly want to just create an economic hole that's not filled somehow.
3: All right. So you kind of touched on it there. You said a lot of conversations with the membership. What is the mechanism? Like if I start going through the handbook, what's the mechanism for the SEC championship to either go away or change greatly? Like who talks about that and then votes on it?
9: There are a couple of realities. The ability to have a conference championship game is under the NCAA rules. So whether you have one or not is your own decision.
3: Sure.
9: If you play an extra game, then it's got to meet what are the national rules. So the notion that we're doing something different isn't consistent with the rules now, so you'd have to change things nationally. I appreciate the questions, but I don't have an agenda item yet for doing or not doing, but it would be a membership vote just as it was instituted.
3: Okay. All right, so is this coming off like a deposition a little bit? You enjoying this?
9: Yeah, it's familiar.
3: Here's my opinion, and you tell me right or wrong whether you agree. I think the SEC is the best conference in college football. Taking the two best teams from that conference that they accomplished more than anybody else in the league, and both are headed to the playoffs, no matter the outcome in Atlanta, those two playing an extra game while everybody sits around and watches and recruits and does all that does not strike me as a reward. I'm sure you've heard that, and you may even have your own opinions about it. Like telling Kirby and Steve Sarkisian or whoever, you did more, now y'all have to play an extra game and nobody else does. That's a tough message to me.
9: We've been doing that since, what, 92?
3: But there were stakes involved.
9: Sure, there are stakes involved now. There may be different stakes, but we've been doing that since 92. We spent 4 years as the only league doing it, and everyone said, if you'll recall, you'll never win another national championship. And then spent over a decade in the minority of conferences doing so. And that's okay. Whether that remains, again, will be a decision our membership will have to make. And there are a lot of variables, a lot of factors that will have to be considered in that decision.
3: Is this pie-in-the-sky conversation among board fans in the offseason? Hey, let's make that game after everybody plays 12, let's that make that like a schedule bump sort of game. Take the 5th and 6th SEC teams and let one of them get another cherry on their resume instead of the 1st and 2nd teams playing. Is that just fanciful stuff that fans talk about in the offseason?
9: Yep.
3: Fair enough. More narratives. One of the SEC's hesitations about the Protect College Sports Act is the opening, maybe, for other conferences getting in your TV money. Is that maybe the number one concern for you, or are there others?
9: Well, that takes there. We're talking about this Section 2, Title 2, and there are a set of elements in there. One is, the first thing that happens is the Big Ten and SEC are identified for different treatment around conference membership because of our success. I think that's inappropriate. The second piece is this voluntary, and I'm going to put air quotes around it, media rights pooling, which is driven by outside ideas, private equity companies, individuals, and groups that come together and say, we've got a better way, and we promise you a pot of gold at the end of the rainbow. We positioned ourselves well with our decision-making for our next media rights, and we want independence in that decision-making. The pooling piece, so that just fundamentally, that's the answer to the question, is we think we've made wise decisions, we're going to have an opportunity in the future, several of them. We want the ability to exercise our independence in that decision-making because we think we have great opportunities. Big 12 gets to go first. I want them to have their economic opportunities and their decision-making independence. Then you get down to the substance of these pooling ideas. So it all promises, if we put all the media rights together, 130 FBS teams, put them all together, everybody's going to make more money. That's the assurance. And the factors that are cited are 2 times, 3 times, or 4 times the money you're making now. There's no proof of concept for a 130-team entity achieving that kind of outcome. There's no proof of concept for a 70-team, if you just took like the Power Four and put them together, achieving that kind of outcome. There's also no risk assessment. So what are the risks? Well, one is the NFL is going to be in the marketplace early. That's going to pull money out of the media marketplace. That doesn't mean that the media marketplace increases by whatever the NFL's paid. There's that much more money and everybody goes on as is. Next risk factor is media platforms. What happens with broadcast TV 10 years from now? Because it's 10 years until all of these media contracts that exist now are done. What happens with cable and satellite over the next 10 years? When you look back 10 years, it's not a great trend. And that's where a lot of the economic opportunity has been driven. And so the answer is we're going to have all these digital providers come in. But if you look in the bill, the digital providers have to make a team's broadcast available locally over the air, basically free TV. Yeah. And so that undercuts the economic value. And then you have a third component in the bill, which is a scheduling designation based on 100 years of history. Well, if you're trying to maximize media revenue, you don't specify because somebody played a bunch of times 60 years ago that they have to continue to play again because that may not be in the best interest in negotiation. So those factors, first of all, I don't completely understand why Title II. I just had a conversation with the senator about I've never understood, no one's explained why Title II is even in there other than We don't want you to create a Super League, which we're not doing. And there's going to be all this money if we have broadcast media rights combined. But again, there's no proof of concept. And one of my favorites in this is NASCAR, I think, in 98 combined track rights and doubled their income. And so the selling point by the advocates for this is, well, just by combining rights, they doubled their money. That's an inaccurate representation of what took
3: place. I've heard that, actually.
9: Yeah. What happened was, in the media marketplace, which this is about timing, it was the first time Fox was ever involved in the bidding. So you probably could have left them independent and
3: still boosted.
9: Still boosted because you had more bidders. And timing and bidders are the primary factor, not aggregating rights. Lastly, if you look at the professional leagues, there's a reason they're only 30 and 32. You know, I think NBA's 30, NFL, MLB are 32. Do you know why? Because it can't pay 70 teams and franchises enough to operate. You have NBA teams that operate at a loss right now under a really lucrative TV contract. So that's my taking apart, not quickly, but, you know, hopefully effectively, why we think that direction's a bad idea.
3: All right, last thing, and this is narrative of Gen Pop. And I actually spoke up on this one. I think I got this right. It's fun to pit, like, Greg Sankey and Tony Petitti. They're in rival gangs. Like, I was like, I don't think that part's right. Like, y'all have history, and y'all are fine, correct?
9: Yeah, I've talked to him three times today. If you want, like, you want, people ask me about transparency on Monday, so you want me to be transparent? I've talked to him three times. I spent an hour on a video conference walking around with the other three commissioners, the ACC and Big 12 included. That doesn't mean we agree. I don't think we should always agree. And I think the rivalry is actually really good. And one of the, like, communication points where I'm shaking my head is that, like, the two of us are going to combine and make a Super League between the two. Like, we've never talked about that.
3: Well, Commissioner, I appreciate your time. Every year you come by and you you will answer forward-facing for us.
9: I was trying to figure out what Gen Pop is. I thought it was like a Korean
3: general population
9: synth band. Yeah, I figured it out.
3: Fantastic. That is the Commissioner from the SEC, Greg Sankey. And again, this is what a lot of us talk about.
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1: Joining us now here at SEC Media Days on Radio Row, Texas A&M's quarterback Marcel Reed. And Marcel, first of all, just you having the experience that you've got, it's a little atypical. We don't see a lot of guys that start 3 years now as a quarterback. What did you learn from year one to year two? What do you think that now will help you in taking another step in year three?
2: I think from just year one to year two, quicker processing, speed of the game, you know, as a quarterback has to be faster in my brain. And then from two to three, I think, just like I've taught a lot of people, eliminating turnovers, just taking that next step in that, not making a bad play worse, and getting the ball out is something that's really important. I think just keeping us on the field, trying to stay away from third downs, third and longs, staying ahead of the sticks and doing things like that is going to help us win games. So, yeah.
1: Yeah, completion percentage has jumped every year, so I assume you're probably trying to do more with that. You hit the turnover stat, though. That was the one thing. Last year, the numbers went up. You took more chances, but you also had more turnovers. What, in your mind, when you look back at those, caused that? Anything in particular? Was it you got fooled sometimes, tried to force it sometimes? What, when you look at yourself, makes you say, this is what I need to do different?
2: Yeah, it was a mixture of everything. People made plays. You know, pocket got tight and couldn't really step into it. Some of the throws were overthrown. I tried to, make plays for sure. And then some of them were just critical late game situations where I had to try to fit it in and just made a bad throw. But, yeah, we're going to learn from it. We're going to grow from it. You know, I think one thing for me is kind of eliminating those two interception games. Those were critical in that big spike in numbers, especially later in the season. But, yeah, like I said, just trying to not to make a bad play worse, like throwing those balls in tight windows when I don't need to. You know, we can get off the field and come back for another possession if we need to.
1: It's got to be hard, though, if you know I can make that throw. Mm-hmm. Like, you know you're physically capable, but there might be a safer throw. Trying to make that call, and that goes back to what you're talking about with the processing. Mm-hmm. That's got to be the part that's hard for you, right?
2: Yeah. I think just focusing on, when I'm in the game, making sure that I take a for sure thing and not a maybe is really important in my game. Making that for sure throw is definitely something that I can't pass up. There's a lot of times for a lot of quarterbacks and concepts where we get off that easy 3 yard bow route that can turn into 8 yards to try to throw a 14 yard in breaking route, and it doesn't end up going well. So I think this year just taking that step and making sure that I see and understand that my first read is going to come open or see based off the coverage that I need to hit that first instead of getting off and getting to something else that's not going to be a for sure completion is really important.
1: Marcel Reed with us here at SEC Media Days. I'm curious for you. I mentioned you're a little unusual in that you're going to be a third-year starter. We don't see a ton of those. Mm-hmm. I don't see anybody else who comes back from down 30-3. That does not happen. Take me through that second half of that South Carolina game where you guys have come out, you're at home, but for whatever reason, everything has gone sideways in the first half. How did you pull that game out of the fire, and how much did that do for you guys as a team? Because if you can overcome being down 4 scores, you can overcome a lot.
2: Yeah, I just talked about how you want to praise to the fans there. I mean, if I was a fan, I probably wouldn't have stayed being down 30-3 after, especially how hot it was. So, kudos to them. But, yeah, I mean, we were in the locker room, and all the leaders in there just came in and talked about how, like, there's no way that there's anything else they can do. Like, they've put their best foot forward, and we can't get any worse at this point. Like, this is the worst of the worst is football we ever played in our lives, like, in our lives. So I kind of just came in and told them that, and that we need to focus on one play at a time, just execute on what's called, and let the rest figure out itself. So we did that, and we just slowly started to climb back into the game. And I think that third touchdown I threw in the 8, I feel like we were in it, because at that point, if they scored again, went up 2 scores again, there was still plenty enough time for us to score, create a stop, and then score again, tie the game. So, it was just a coming to realization moment that we just need to play football, and we play free. I mean, you're down 33 back against the wall. You kind of just have to, like, you got to be free. You can't be tense in that moment.
1: I'm curious for you. You got a new offensive coordinator in Holman Wiggins, promoted from within, so I imagine you're keeping a lot of the same verbiage and whatnot intact. Where are the changes, though? If you're a fan and you want to watch A&M this year, where are you thinking you're going to see something different if you're a fan that's watching on the couch?
2: I mean, it's just going to be explosive. They're probably going to be a lot more explosive plays. So, for them, just sit back and watch and have fun. I mean, I can't really tell you what's going to be completely different. I think we're going to try to move the pocket a little bit more. And then, just change a few things up in the red zone, try to create more opportunities for ourselves. But other than that, we still have the same guys. And like you said, terminology change, schemes a little bit. But, we're trying to get the best guys we have open for sure and get them the ball and let them go work.
1: I'm curious what Elko is like to deal with as a player. We see him as a media. He seems pretty intelligent, interesting guy. What's he like in the locker room with you guys?
2: He's just like he is in the media. Elko doesn't sugarcoat a thing. He's serious. He's down to business, and he'll let you know what it is. He makes jokes just like he does whenever somebody asks him a question that is just like, yeah. And it's hard to see when he's joking sometimes. So, he's a great coach, a great person, somebody that's really very easy to respect. So I enjoy playing for him.
1: Last thing for you, I have to always ask the quarterback this. All right, first and 10, 25-yard line, you're going in. You got 25 yards, so you can go deep if you want. Any play call you want. Coach Wiggins, the headset's off. You're calling the play. What's the Marcel
2: like
1: Reed
2: first
1: call?
2: And 10, like first and 10 in the red zone?
1: You're in the red zone, 25-yard line. You can call anything you want, but you gotta finish off the drive. You don't have to score all 25 in one play, but you gotta score on this drive. You're at the 25. It's your call, first and 10. What's Coach Reed going with here?
2: Remember the play we ran against Notre Dame, the end of the game?
1: Mm-hmm.
2: I'd do that play. I think we did it too close against Notre Dame, but we play from the 25, and I think that's a lot of space for us to get a little post wheel action going with the shallow cross coming across in my vision.
1: All right, you know what? No quarterback I've ever asked that question to has ever said, "Fullback dive, baby. We're gonna just work between the tackles, run that football." The next quarterback that tells me that one will be the first.
2: I don't think anybody runs fullback dive on first and 10.
1: That would be a good read, but they would expect it, right?
2: That's true.
1: You're catching them.
2: But I don't know how far the fullback would get.
1: Probably not so much. Now, Marcel, thanks for making time for us. Enjoy your trip here at Media Days.
2: I appreciate it.
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1: Chuck Oliver Show continues live from SEC Media Days 2026. Tampa, Florida's had us down here this year. Returning to Atlanta, I believe, next year. Maybe Nashville after that. Pleased to be joined again from the SEC Network, Roman Harper. How you doing, friend?
2: I'm doing good, man. Thank you guys for having me, as always. Looking forward to it. Tampa's been kind of fun. It's a different environment. I think it's the first time it's been down here, so it's been good. The weather's been decent.
1: Yeah, they turned it into a little bit of a road show. This has been fun. All right, I want to get into this because you're like most – I've always said, look on a college roster in the SEC. You got like 30 kids who play quarterback. If you've got a 4-star or 5-star kid in high school, you put him at quarterback and you run the wing tee or something.
2: Mm-hmm.
1: You played quarterback. Mm-hmm. You've also played from the back end in the secondary. So I want your full perspective on a couple of situations around the league. I will acknowledge you don't always have to chess match people. You mm-hmm. can lean on the talent if you're Steve Sarkisian. Tell me about that combination from Sark about – because I've heard his passing schemes are not that intricate. You tell me your perspective. You know a whole lot more than me.
2: So I wouldn't say they're not that intricate. It's, you know, he shows you a lot of different pictures, right? He gives you a lot of window dressing. He's going to have a motion. It's a big shift. Da-da-da. Play action. He's going to have a ball. Guy coming across, a fake motion, fake jet sweep. To then maybe fake a handoff, and then you're going to look up, and the receiver's going to be in the same spot. It's like they over and over and over again.
1: A curl's a curl.
2: Yeah, it's a curl is a curl, right? A high low is a high low. So he's going to find different ways and formations to draw it up or show you this different picture, but ultimately it's the same. The wide receivers are getting to the same spots on the field a lot of times. And so he gives – I say – Sark does better than anybody else. He sets things up on a platter for his quarterback more than anybody. Like, oh, he's this, and it's like you look up, these guys are right here. You get to take this one, or get it to the check down. And he always gives guys outlets, too. So Sark does a really good job of doing that when it comes to his play calling. But I wouldn't say – I mean, they are a lot more talented to a lot of teams, too. So, like, that helps. But
1: that's not bad coaching.
2: No, it's not bad at all.
1: Hey, Cam, you're going to be better than him.
2: And I'm going to find a way to get you one-on-one, and you just go take advantage of it. That's what you want as a player as well. But for me, Texas still has to – they still got to be tougher than people at some point. Like, Georgia – they have a Georgia problem. Texas has a Georgia problem. Same way for a while, Georgia had an Alabama problem. And to me, Alabama has an Oklahoma problem. So – everybody's got a problem somewhere out there. You just got to figure these things out. And all of a sudden, you got to beat them. And so for Texas, they got to beat Georgia. They got to beat somebody who we're not used to seeing them beat. And I thought they had a great chance a couple years ago. But Sark had this great idea to run a freaking crack toss.
1: That was true.
2: Out of pistol formation on the 1-yard line, which is idiotic. But he... You know, and also the defense didn't help either because everybody knows the first two plays on any 2-minute operation is usually screen or draw.
1: Yep. You want to get the clock going. If you get a positive, you can go boogie.
2: There we go.
1: If it's an incomplete, then you can. And we know.
2: I have no idea how you don't discuss that. You let a screen play go for 75 and just take all the momentum back that you had just gotten. So, like, it's not just about players performing at a high level. Coaches got to do their job.

0: to it.
1: All right, give me more insight, because you played, you're a Super Bowl champion, for gosh sakes. Arch Manning, that phrase we always use, oh, the game will slow down for him at some point. I don't know that I'm right, but I was watching last year, like the first half of the season, I was like, I think Arch needs to slow down.
2: Yes.
1: Like, he was frenetic, man.
2: Yeah, and it took away from his technique. Bad lower body technique in his throwing motion. And, I mean, I seen him one hop a ball to the flat. Like, no college quarterback should do that, all right? Let's just – my son is not one hopping a 15-yard, like a 10-yard pass, all right? Unless he's nervous. And his mind's going too fast. Mm-hmm. His mind's going faster than where his body's ready to operate. And so getting that was good for him, and that slowed down as the season progressed. But you got to go back to the Oklahoma game, and all of a sudden the running game started working. The offensive line started getting a little bit better on rhythm. Sark started actually running him and having some design quarterback runs early to get him in a flow. Some quarterbacks kind of like getting hit. To all of a sudden, now they feel like they're in the game.
1: I'm in it,
2: you know? Yeah, like they're kind of like that. You know, you're pointing at Georgia. I mean, your quarterback, I think he likes getting hit since he got hit at Texas in the SEC championship. He ain't been right since. So, you know, that's how some quarterbacks operate. I always like to protect my quarterbacks. I don't want them getting hit, but some like it. And I think Arch is one of those guys, too. Letting him use his legs, he feels like he's kind of in the game. And all of a sudden, he becomes a better passer because of it. It's going to be interesting to see, because everybody's just crowning Texas. I have question marks with Texas, especially on the O-line. They bring back some guys, but their O-line wasn't that good at times.
1: Oh, they didn't
2: last
1: move
2: year.
1: People.
2: Yeah, they didn't.
1: You got to mash somebody.
2: Yeah, so I want to see who that's going to be. I still think Georgia's the cream of the crop. But also, you know, Georgia has to continue to show. And you're going to, when you're Georgia, you get every single team's best. You don't get weeks off. That's hard. And the maturation and the attrition of a season on Georgia is not easy. And so they're going to have to deal with that pressure, too. And Georgia Tech's not a cupcake either anymore.
1: Wrapping up, good friend, SEC Network, Roman Harper, mentioned Gunnar Stockton a little bit there. I used to coach 100 million years ago. And I remember the head coach told me, he's like, the valuable lesson. I think everybody's heard this. He's like, you see what the kid did on that play? He's like, yeah. He's like, your job is to make him do that more often. What we just saw, your job is to get that out of him more often. I saw Knoxville with Gunnar Stockton.
2: Yeah.
1: I saw some other Saturdays with Gunnar Stockton. Is that can that be a week-to-week thing with him?
2: I thought Gunnar Stockton played pretty consistent last year. Like, I don't remember a game where I was like, man, Gunnar Stockton stunk it up. I didn't see that. I think they don't ask him to do 1,000 different things. Mm-hmm. I thought he was very clutch, honestly. I thought he used his legs smart when he had to. I actually thought Bobo did a good job of implementing more quarterback runs than I've ever seen him do as a coordinator at Georgia, like letting Gunnar Stockton kind of evolve this offense a little bit and take it to another part of the threat. And downfield throwing was good for Gunnar Stockton when they had to have it. Was it consistent enough? I don't know. I think sometimes you got to call it more. But that's not who Georgia is. Georgia's going to win their way. You know, the first time people even started talking about Gunnar Stockton even being a Heisman thought process or whatever, the next game, Kirby was like, nah, we're running the ball. You ain't throw, you no touchdowns. Oh,
1: absolutely.
2: Yeah. He didn't even throw a touchdown. He was like, nope, you're done. Like, we ain't even starting that mess over here. We're going to run the ball. And so how they win matters in Georgia. And because you're Georgia, you can win 12 games ugly and you're still going to be in the top three because you're Georgia. So it doesn't matter about winning by 40 or 30 or putting up all these points offensively. Do what works best for Georgia. And Kirby has a great understanding of what that is, what that looks like, how it's supposed to sound, feel. And nobody does it better than Kirby right now. I'm such a big fan of his, and I've known him for years. And he's a hell of a coach. A really good person, and it's great to be able to win and bring your own alma mater back at the top. That's what the SEC is about, and that's when everybody's saying it just means more. When you get to those things, those are the stories we're talking about. That's why Kirby's going to be a legend, and he's already won 10 national championships.
1: Well, last year, you and Cole started my week every week. So, I was like, Monday Night Football's on. No, they're on.
2: Yes.
1: So, I appreciate you coming over and giving us some time today.
2: Thanks, man. Appreciate it. Check us out. Sir. Read and React on Monday nights. We'll be back again this
1: season. Fantastic stuff.
2: In a brand new studio. It's
1: going to
2: be awesome.
1: Oh, y'all bougie now.
2: They upgraded us like Beyonce, you know?
1: Fab. Yeah. All right. Roman Harper, SEC Network. I say him and Cole every Monday. Start your week, folks. Do it. We're going to take a quick break. Roll along. Tampa next.
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1: Here at SEC Media Days on Radio Row, joined by Sutton Smith right now, the Arkansas Razorbacks, a man who is going to get a chance now to see what he can do under a new administration. I want to start there, Sutton. Just what's it like to play for a guy in Ryan Silverfield that most of us here in the SEC, we don't know about yet? What can you tell somebody who's listening about what Ryan Silverfield football is?
2: Yeah, he's just, man, he kind of made me into the player I am today. Hey, he's always looking to improve. He has a willingness to be great. He's always ultra prepared. He always talks about hard work and dedication, and I kind of embodied that. Just the culture he sets, it's amazing, and it's helping me become a better player by just staying down, being humble, being grounded, working hard, and just it's a pleasure to play for him, man. He really believes me, and that helps me go out there, play free, play comfortable, and just a coach, you know what, you want to go out there and go to war for. And he's put together a great staff, and I just have confidence in them and what they're trying to accomplish.
1: With regards to Arkansas, there's so many challenges that come with that program. It's no secret that just fewer players in the state of Arkansas than there are some of the other states and whatnot. Yeah. But one thing I know you guys have is you got a lot of passionate fans and a lot of interest and intensity in the program. How does that translate for you guys into possibly trying to find a way to break through this year and get those fans behind you? I got to imagine that's a big part of the plan.
2: Yeah, it's a big part of the plan, man. We want to go out there, play good for those fans, and represent, you know, the hog on our chest, because there's a lot of passion, a lot of love behind the program. But we just do that by maximizing every day, staying committed to the process, head down and working, and wanting the results to speak for themselves on the field, not do a lot of talking, but just go out there and play like our hair on fire. We know our back is against the wall, and we're the underdog. So, man, we just want to go out there and we want to shock some people. Yes, sir.
1: You hung 147 on them, so that's got to be one way to make an impression. When you go into a locker room and you're trying to meet new teammates, you know, sometimes maybe they know you, sometimes they don't. They know you pretty well, at least those guys in the locker room. Anybody give you any grief about, hey, man, you're part of the reason that the last guys aren't here anymore?
2: Yeah, it's kind of been like that a little bit, but we kind of don't talk about that because we know that part is behind us, and we're just moving forward as a team, and we're coming together as a team, and we're just excited to see, you know, what the new team, the old and new players can do. So we're just buying into that, and we're really coming together. Leaders are stepping up. It's good to see as the season is approaching, and then we'll be even tighter and get better during fall camp. But it's a lot of competition going on, and a lot of iron sharpening iron, and just man, we're gonna make sure we're ready. Yes, sir.
1: Yeah, it's interesting because you already kind of alluded to this, how much Ryan Silverfield has meant to you in your career. If he had not made the move to Arkansas, would you have just stayed at Memphis, or were you thinking, hey, I might need to move for my career anyway, and it just worked out, okay, I can go with my coach?
2: Yeah, I was just thinking about it anyway, to be honest, because of the coaching change that happened. I was thinking, would it be better for me to explore opportunities? Would it be better to me stand at Memphis? And Memphis made a good, great hire, but it just turns out everything worked out, and it was a great decision that I made. It's going to be great things to come from the decision, and I'm just ready to just walk into that and just let everything, you know, happen naturally and organically. And, you know, I know good things are here to come from it.
1: Is it a thing where you want to see? I mean, I know the American is a competitive conference. You obviously showed you can run on an SEC defense already. But is it a curiosity thing to say, okay, can I do it the week in, week out in the SEC? Do you think there's going to be much of a difference there?
2: Yeah, for sure. I feel like I haven't proved nothing in the SEC yet. I played a couple SEC teams here and there, but you got to do it on a consistent basis. You know, I'm realistic with myself, and that's what I'm preparing for at the moment. I'm trying to be the best player I can be so I can go out there and contribute and help the team win. So that's why I'm just staying committed to my process and staying in the treatment room, staying in the film room, hitting the weight room hard, and not taking none of this for granted, because I know it's a great conference. And, I want to improve myself and show what I can do.
1: A couple more minutes with Sutton Smith, running back for the University of Arkansas, and a Marietta, Georgia kid.
2: For sure.
1: How do you find yourself first with Memphis and then now at Arkansas? What made those the right spots for you?
2: Yeah, so out of high school, Coach Silverfield, he was one of the first ones to reach out to me. I know Memphis had a great history of running backs, and I like how they kind of use their skill set and their versatility. So I kind of fell in love with that. Got some more, I'll say, like, you know, power offers later down the line, but end up just staying committed to a relationship we built. I'm a big relationship guy, and that relationship carried on all the way 5-6 years later. So, you know, it's crazy how relationships can come a long way, and they came a long way. And I'm just happy that I was able to stay down with my guys, and, you know, yes, sir, good things to come.
1: Isn't it kind of amazing how much raw talent there is in the Atlanta area? I mean, there's Georgia kids,
2: man,
1: too, but just specifically Atlanta.
2: You got me prepared for college, for sure.
1: It is the wildest thing, man. I was out at the Big 12 media day, and even in the Big 12, like, every school's got a couple of Atlanta area kids on their roster.
2: I feel like it's the best. I feel like it's the best ball in the nation. Yes, sir.
1: It's
2: best
1: pretty hard to argue
2: ball.
1: With it.
2: Of
1: yeah,
2: course.
1: I mean, it just, what is it, do you think? Because, I mean, look, there's obviously lots of big cities with lots of talented players. What is it, do you think, about that area that just seems to be constantly producing so much high-end
2: talent? Yeah, I just feel like the Atlanta metropolitan area, like, you know, you got Gwinnett. They got a lot of good schools out there. You got Cobb County. You got Fulton County. You got South Georgia, too. So it's just like, it's a great football state. I don't know how it happens. It's just football is just big out there. And it happens to be a lot of great players, and they go to these SEC schools and whatnot. So I'll be seeing some familiar faces when we play teams this year.
1: Last thing for you, Sutton. Just what would you say so far out of the move to a new spot has been the hardest part for you, and the fact you do have some of your teammates? At least a little easier.
2: Yeah, just kind of being much further away from home, I'll say. Because Memphis was like a 5-4 hour drive to Atlanta, but Arkansas, I can only just take a plane. So that's just been kind of a hard part. But everything else has been good. Like, I love the city. I love the school. I love staying up there all day and just, you know, being there. Yes, sir.
1: All right. Well, we hope it turns out to be a great year for you, man. Thank you for making
2: God
1: time
2: bless.
1: For us here at SEC Media Days.
2: Of course. Thank you.
3: Sutton Studsmith. I added that middle part. Running back, kid from Atlanta, went to Memphis at Arkansas now, looking to have a bang-up season. Yonder Fayetteville, what a monster day we've had. Cole Kublik joined us from SEC Network. We had Nick Harbor, big giant, fast-running receiver from South Carolina, Jaden Ball, who I think is one of the best running backs in the SEC, one of the best in America. We had the commissioner from the Southeastern Conference, Greg Sankey. He sat down with us, and we talked about the general impressions that a lot of folks in public have about what's going on with the SEC and the negotiations and Congress and all that. And then we're like, tell us whether this is real or not. Tell us whether we're off base or we got it figured out. Marcell Reed, I don't know, starting quarterback for a playoff team last year. He joined us. Roman Harper from the SEC Network, mi amigo. And then, as you said, Heath Klein talking with Sutton Smith. Heath, general impressions as we get our way out of Tampa.
1: Yeah, I think it's interesting, Chuck, how much things have changed from when I first started coming to this, and you've been coming to it a ton. The players now are so much more polished than they used to be. It's not even in the same universe. And there were always certain guys who were more comfortable than others. But I can't think of a single kid. I haven't talked to everyone here, but certainly none of the ones that we had felt really stilted and uncomfortable. And there were some in the 90s where you almost felt bad for the kid. It was like, why'd you guys, I know he's a good player, but if he's going to be miserable and hate every minute of being here, why'd you bring him?
3: I know for a fact that there's an SEC school, this was, I don't know, 10 years ago, and we were getting a player, and so I'm kind of waiting on him. I'm at the table where he was because I was going to walk him down to our table, and so he's struggling. He's not having a good time in this interview. And the guy from the school looks at me and says, we put him through media training for a half hour yesterday. So I was like, that was his prep for me? You put him through a half hour of media training. That's not what it is. These kids are polished. They're advanced. Obviously, there are reasons for that. But it's the same thing. You know, you remember Lamar Jackson at the Heisman Trophy? People were like, where'd he get those shoes?
1: Like, oh, snap.
3: Literally, it was something like, they're cheating. How could a kid afford those shoes? Well, we've advanced a lot. I just saw a kid wearing, I don't know, half my house on his wrist sitting around the corner there, one of the Texas players. So that's kind of a change as well. But it's not just the jewelry and the clothes that has advanced. They're much more, I'll say, advanced in their mindset, in their business awareness. They're still only 18, 19, 20, or 21. So you have to take that into account. But as far as all the trappings, yeah, they're well advanced.
1: No, they're super polished, and it's just interesting to see how this event, it used to be about the coaches. It has become way more about the players. Yep. The coaches do their thing on the podium, but they do not do near as much of the radio row stuff as they used to. And it's almost like they've kind of happily said, let's not be the headliners. Let's let the kids be the headliners at a time of year where the kids can be the headliners. Anybody who's here is somebody who either has already had big seasons or a kid like Kamario Taylor that's expected to have a huge season. It's been those kind of things. Let them have it. I'm going to talk to these guys all the time for months. Yeah, I'll keep it nice and vanilla and let the kids be the ones that are interesting. That was one thing that stood out. Today, Lane, I didn't expect Lane to do a lot. Interesting. Lane didn't do a terrible bunch.
3: He was Marshawn Lynch. I'm here because they tell me I have to be here. That's basically what it was. I'm going to be here for how long? 20 minutes. Okay, I'm out.
1: Yeah, and so you know, Lane kind of did what you expected to do. And the other thing that too, Chuck, is just that the nature of this event has just changed so much. Especially because it's in Tampa this time, but it's just in general, it's changed. ESPN over the years has turned it into a giant content factory for ESPN's television shows, as well as their future broadcasts, as well as their web and everything else. And as they have overwhelmed it, the stuff that used to be why this was unlike anything anywhere has changed. So, you know, look, Philip Fulmer getting served with papers was only going to happen one time, but it did in fact happen. There was another year where he wouldn't come because he was trying to avoid getting served by papers. Nick Saban's dog getting loose and running around at the upstairs of the Winfrey, another thing that happened. Poison just randomly being in the same hotel as the event.
3: I interviewed Ricky Rocket and Bobby Dahl that day.
1: Yeah, those kind of things that just sort of used to be the, I don't know what kind of chaos is going to happen, but it's going to happen.
3: Had Billy Powell from Lynyrd Skynyrd playing the intro to, you were there.
1: Yep.
3: Freebird on the piano that they said, nobody please touch the piano. And Billy's like, I think I can.
1: Yeah, the Winfrey Hotel had a piano right there. And yeah, he started banging it out right there in the middle of Radio Row.
3: You talk about bringing radio, you start playing Sweet Home Alabama in that place, that's exactly what happened.
1: And again, that's not even to say it's bad. It's just different. And so I'm glad we've been here for the 4 days. We've learned some things, but it's definitely different than it used to be.
3: And it's way better, I think, the consumption for the Southeastern Conference fans. There's a lot more content from a lot more folks, a lot of visual versus just over the radio the way it used to be. So I'm all on board with it. All right, me, Heath, all y'all, David, we're going to take 22 hours off. We're going to inhale, exhale, recharge the batteries. All come back tomorrow talking SEC and beyond college football on the Chuck Oliver Show.

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2: Let me ask you a question today. Do you consider yourself to be a loving person? Now, I'm not trying to challenge you, but maybe I can stretch you a little bit in a good direction. Jesus said that we must love even our enemies and pray for people who mistreat us. He said that if we only love the people who love us, that's not even love. That's convenient kindness. And everybody does that, even the worst people. And Jesus didn't just teach us to love that way. He demonstrated that love. The Bible says that while we were still enemies of God, Christ died for us. To really be the loving person you ultimately want to be, you'll need Christ in your life to love and save you, and then to help you truly be loving. 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
2: 2025 started off kind of rough for me because I was told I was probably going to need rotator cuff surgery, and I didn't want to go through the rehab. I didn't want to get cut open. And then I found QC Kinetics. QC Kinetics is a pioneer in regenerative orthopedics, and they're right there on Sunset Boulevard in West Columbia. The fact that I didn't have to get surgery and I was able to start playing tennis again by the summer blew my mind. 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No, there were so many people in the Midlands who took advantage of them that they were voted best of Columbia in regenerative wellness. 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
7: 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Before you race to the coffee machine, drink a big glass of water. 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Research has shown that proper hydration supports cognitive function and energy levels. At the end of the day, you want to create your very own wind-down ritual, an hour before bed, whatever that might look like for you. But again, away from screens if you can. And as you get back into bed, it's all about breathing again. 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That really works for me. I'm Dr. Sanjay Gupta. 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
19: A better life with Dr. Sanjay Gupta.
20: Across the country right now, at this very moment, there are probably arguments taking place about who's doing more of the housework, the homework, the shuttling of kids from this activity to that. It's true. By and large, women do more of this than men. But doesn't have to be that way. And if you and your spouse can level that playing field, it's going to make both of you and your kids happier. Psychologist Yelena Kecmanovich says this might be how you get there. As hard as it might be at first, try to think of your partner like a teammate, not an adversary. Learn how to do some of the chores your partner does to get a better understanding of how much effort something takes. And finally, take the time to acknowledge what the other person is doing, and every now and then, even express your appreciation. That'll go a long way. I'm Dr. Sanjay Gupta, helping you live a better life.

0: There you go.
1: You tell a lot about a person, especially now, if you still like Hulk Hogan.
0: Getting to Lane Train's social media policy. Apparently, no social media apps are on Lane's phone. Something he's channeling from Nick Saban. And you will hear Nick Saban giggling in the background on the SEC Network set when Lane was telling this story earlier.
2: No social networking policy. How so?
3: Well, I think sometimes I've said this before, like in parenting, you know, you don't understand your dad at the time. And then later on, you come back and go, man, he was on to something. I say this in coaching. Realize that coach had it all figured out. It's why he's the greatest of all time in all the national championship. He wasted no time, what? On social media. So now I'm sitting here trying to preach, but man, if you get off social media, you'll be so much more focused. You'll be a better coach. You'll be present. He's probably sitting back like, hey, no shit. I was trying to tell you that
4: 10 years ago.
3: Yeah, like a dad does. Yeah. Like I do now with my son.
0: There it is. Lane Train. Do you think, D-Day, that we could get away with not being on social media? This is a question I ask myself so often, because that does sound like a wonderful place to be.
1: I pray for that day to come.
0: So the answer is no.
1: No Instagram.
0: That day has not arrived.
1: No TikTok. Mm-hmm. No, that day has not arrived.
0: It hasn't. Make sure to follow us at Josh Graham Show on X, Westwood One Sports Night on YouTube. You can watch the show in addition to listening to it, however and wherever you listen or watch. Greatly appreciate you spending the time with us. Up next, tonight's bets that feature two NFL futures and some baseball action. Graham's gambling. It's on the way. Next on Westwood One Sports Night.
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17: Back in 2019, I made a documentary for HBO called One Nation Under Stress. And what was true then is still true now. Money and financial problems are consistently ranked as the number one cause of stress in the United States. And a brand new study out of the Mayo Clinic found that worrying about money may age the heart even faster than traditional risk factors. Unlike an acute stressor, such as a short-term work deadline or a brief illness, financial strain is often chronic and ongoing. And because money affects so many aspects of daily life, financial stress can be difficult to escape. Even so, financial stress does not mean you're doomed. Just means you need to double down on the things you know are good for heart health. Diet, exercise, sleep, and of course not smoking. I'm Dr. Sanjay Gupta, helping you live a better life.
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0: very mid-2000s sound here. Thanks to Nick Pappas for joining us on the program. On a Friday night show, you want to talk about fun? Free for All Friday plus B-Dot. Most entertaining guest in sports talk. That should be a great deal of fun. We hope you'll be with us for it. Make sure if you haven't already, subscribe to the YouTube channel, subscribe to the podcast, however and wherever you listen or watch. Greatly appreciate that. Hope that our guy Drake Toll and Pete Souza are in favor of the hashtag LeBan. LeBron coverage? None of it. Nope. Until he picks a team. Banned on this show. Hashtag LeBan. Let's close out today's program the appropriate manner, though, by putting it to bed.
1: So it's obviously summertime, hot outside, not just in the good old U.S. of A. It's hot everywhere, right? I stumbled across a story, Josh. This one has your name written all over it. In Japan, they are offering a human-sized fridge that you can sit in to beat the heat. You're walking outside. Damn, it's 93 degrees. Maybe the real heat index is like 104. I don't want to be walking in that 104-degree heat. Let me go sit in a fridge to cool down a little bit.
0: There are teams that have this. The Panthers actually had like one of these like trailers that are essentially fridges that you can sit in to give yourself a little bit of a breather. That sounds nice, though.
1: This is like weirdly hits home for me. My wife and I, a couple of weeks ago, were like, we need a show to watch. We're not watching anything. We need a show to watch. So we found a show. It's called The Burbs on Peacock. Have you heard of it?
0: Mm-hmm. I'm aware.
1: Great show. Very, very funny. I like Keke Palmer. She stars in it. I don't feel bad spoiling it because I think it's been out for like a year.
0: Yeah.
1: One of the characters has a body inside of a human or like a walk-in fridge. So like I'm a little on edge about the idea of just fridges existing where a human body is going to be in it.
0: There is a scene in the movie Manchester by the Sea that covers this subject matter pretty well. Talking about similar discomforts. That is a movie so sad, it's great. That is one of the saddest movies of all time. But I would put that movie up against almost any movie, certainly this century, when it comes to sad. Manchester by the Sea.
1: Are you claustrophobic?
0: No.
1: So you could sit
0: Not really.
1: In the fridge?
0: Yeah.
1: Because like how much square footage is a human-sized fridge going to be? It's not one size fits all. Yeah, there's only so much.
0: I venture to say this: it's like a trailer less than it is a fridge. Is my guess, unless you said it has the dimensions.
1: I didn't see dimensions, but this is not a trailer. I don't know. I think trailers are very common in America for things like this. I don't know how common they are elsewhere.
0: Just realize, I didn't share my personal on turf versus grass that I think is important because related to this conversation, yours truly almost tore his knee up on playground turf earlier today. True story. So, little Daniel is only 20 months old, so he was too small to go down this big slide at a place in downtown Winston called the Collidium. It's like part museum, part playground. But he wanted to go on the slide so badly. He kept pointing to it and saying, "Dada! Dada!" We also saw some snakes. We saw, like in an exhibit, saw like a parrot. Daniel was very excited to see the parrot. Now, again, too small to go on the big slide. This slide is not made for adults, though, made for adults, though. So I bypassed probably what I was supposed to do and went down it with Daniel. And we zipped through it so fast that we fell. We went through the slide and fell because of our speed. And I broke the fall with my knee being caught on the turf. Hurt my knee, but Daniel giggled louder than he had the entire morning long. So it was worth it.
1: When you say fall, you mean like you finished the slide, right?
0: Finished the slide, but there was no way with the speed we were going that we'd stop at the bottom of the slide because I am a bigger adult. I am bigger than all these kids that are supposed to be riding this thing. So we, with more speed, we fell at the end of the slide.
1: Okay. I just want to make sure you didn't, like, fall through. Like, midway through.
0: No, good clarification.
1: I mean, that'd be like good a traumatizing experience for he'd never go on a slide again.
0: No, Daniel giggled louder than he ever had the entire time. When Dad said, ouch, that was my knee. And then there was an adult that looked over at me and shook his head. That was my experience. A little older than mine. A little bit more agile. However, Daniel, he'd be moving. Starting to get... We might start doing some three-cone drill very soon. Get some of that foot speed right. I would love to know what Drake Toll's three-cone tine is. I think our show has him. You, me, Linnell, three-cone... We got you, Drake Toll. You don't want this.
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20: 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With former Gamecock Preston Thorne, Elijah Campbell, and Jen Jensen on The Game.

0: We're back. All together. Jenna Preston, been manning the fort.
1: Back like what?
0: Yeah.
1: Shout out to CB.
0: I will never think of the term "we're back" the same ever again. Or "I'm back." Or anything is back. Without thinking of CB's line.
1: Shout out to my guy.
0: That copy's got to be somewhere, right?
1: It's deep in the internet, but we can find it.
0: Somebody has to have a copy of that.
1: It's deep on the internet.
0: Oh, man. You think that'd be we could make that a drop and not get fined by the FCC?
1: If you know, you know.
0: It's one of those. It is one of those. And today we're going to give you a lot of good stuff from SEC Media Days and the worst of SEC Media Days. That's the theme. Best and worst of SEC Media Days. It's done. Everybody has filed out of Tampa now. Everybody is back in their respective towns, right? And now we can move forward to the season. But we can still have plenty of time to get into a lot of the nitty-gritty football stuff later on this summer. But we get to recap a week that was in Tampa. And I can't think of a better way to start than by doing it locally with our local winner, which I think easily, without a doubt, is Nick Harbor.
1: Yeah, absolutely. The absolute star of the whole of the media days. And I didn't hear many other players. Nothing really came across my radar nationally. So I feel like Nick stole the show.
0: He did. Yeah, at least, you know, like locally. I think Shane played it pretty calm. Like, I mean, he seemed loose, right? It was, I don't think he was tight or anything like that. I think he gave, you know, answers to the questions he was asked. And in the grand scheme of it, nothing really stuck out the way Pete Golding stuck out, which we'll get to that later this hour. We didn't get to it yesterday. The way Will Stein stuck out because of one answer he had that kind of went viral a little bit. I think Shane played it maybe a little more, I guess, down the middle, mm-hmm. right? And played it, you know, pretty safe. And I don't know if it really enhanced expectations. I know he's not expecting the expectations to be pretty high. I've seen a couple people's ballots already, and I know what mine is. So far, based off the few that I've seen, I'm expecting South Carolina to be 8 or 9 in the SEC, which is still not low. You've been lower. You were lower in 2024 in terms of what expectations are, but nothing incredibly newsworthy. Things to talk about, sure, like the Jakarius Peake and Dylan Stewart injury recoveries. But other than that, I do think Shane kind of blended in this weekend.
1: Tried to just not make a fuss, not do anything that would garner attention. Maybe he's over it. You know, maybe he's done the media thing enough where he kind of understands how to play this. But it was an interesting strategy, I think.
0: Yeah, I think so, too. But Nick Harbor was the funniest, and I think the
1: funnest also.
0: Funniest. Yeah. Nick Harbor does have a really good personality.
1: He does.
0: And it helps also, he's a really fun player too. I think that also kind of plays into everything. He is in general, a really fun player, and getting to hear him talk, I think him especially on Terry and Jay's show was the best part. And pulling up the number of the clip here. Yes. Jenke, we cut 51 from the 22nd. Yes. There's so many cuts in so many days that you kind of really do have to dig to see it. But this is, to me, the quote of the entire week, right? Not only does it perfectly sum up what happened with South Carolina football in 2025, I think this is the highlight of my week, was sitting at the table, kind of just listening in, eavesdropping on the conversation, and hearing Nick describe the fourth quarters like this.
2: I'd say just the leadership and execution. Every game last year, we was leading going into the fourth quarter. We never finished. And, you know, people can go back and they can see, okay, yes, South Carolina was leading a lot of them games. So we wasn't as bad as people thought. Like, we didn't get blown out. It wasn't like just a stinker. Like, we just lost games that we just had bad execution on, and we learned from that. Like, the team 2 years ago had great execution. We was down either in the fourth, we was down either going into the fourth quarter, or we was tied, and we just pulled away. And the fourth quarter was our baby, and we was taking care of it. And then last year, the fourth quarter was our side chick. We was running away from it. So it's just like
1: that
3: might be the best description we have ever gotten, Jay Phillips, on this radio show.
4: Yeah, that may become a cut.
5: I like that.
4: Well done, young man.
5: Maybe a hot.
2: Yes, sir. Yes, sir. Yeah, but it was just like, and then this year, we've learned from that. We watched so much film on last year, but we threw last year away.
3: Right.
2: Because this is a whole new team, a whole new coaching staff, in a sort of speak, on the offensive side, a whole new offense. Like, it's just like, it's a whole lot of new. So, like, we're in our mindset, why would we bring in 2025 and 2026 and bring that into this year? And I'm like, okay, that was that year. Whoever was in that team, they learned from that. And it was like, okay, now we just got to execute the fourth quarter and we'll be good. Like, we had a team to compete for the playoffs. We just didn't execute. So now this year is just hard work, execution. We got 12 guaranteed opportunities to go play, and we just got to play them to the best of our abilities.
0: Now, one thing you're not going to get from coaches, because so much of SEC Media Days is, of course, talking about like the future and the season that's coming up, but also rehashing a lot of what happened in the previous year. I don't think you're going to get a coach that goes up on the podium in any of these respective Media Days across the country and have them describe the fourth quarter as being their side chick.
1: No, that's probably not where their mind would go first. Maybe Bobby Petrino might.
0: Bobby Petrino probably could have actually used that, and then people would have been like, oh, he's serious. No, if anybody is an expert on that subject matter, it is Bobby Petrino.
1: He might have been able to get to that.
0: The fourth quarter was our side chick, and we crashed it.
1: Ed Ogeron, he might be able to pull that.
0: It was our side chick. Go Tigers. Except it wasn't as fun.
1: Rick Pitino, he could pull that.
0: Oh, Rick Pitino absolutely could. That side chick ain't walking through that door. You're on your own.
6: You know, it's really sad. There's quite the list that you could use for
1: these
6: this.
1: Are just the documented ones, obviously.
0: Yeah, yeah.
6: Oh, yeah, good point.
0: The more you get into this business, too, you hear other things about other coaches that you can't. Obviously, they're not verified in public, but it's like, I could see that.
1: These are just the documented ones.
0: I could absolutely see that. Yeah, there are more undocumented ones than you may think. But also just a pretty interesting peek into the mindset of this football team, too. I think that's an avenue to go down in terms from a discussion point for this year is how do you absolutely learn from those close games?
1: Well, the fact is, it's playing in the SEC, every game is going to be, there's a slim margin of errors. We know that. And that's the difference. And so when you talk about the idea of getting into the fourth quarter, we're going to assume most games going into the fourth quarter will be either one score or low double digit type of margins, and the teams that are able to finish those games are the teams that ultimately obviously end up winning. But as I stated before, that's a huge gulf.
0: Massive.
1: The difference between you being 4-8 and 8-4 is not that wide on the point margins, but it is very difficult to execute that on a week-to-week basis. So we'll see if this team with that experience from last year is ready to move forward, as Nick said.
0: And I think they are. I think they're being an older team is being a more mature team, too. Mm-hmm. It does feel like there is some leadership. And I know when Peyton Williams was talking about leadership earlier this week, too, he even mentioned, you know, Kelby Collins on the team, too. He's a transfer. And if that's already making an impact on the team to the point where Peyton felt the need to kind of include him on the list of guys that are being a little more vocal, that does kind of give you some more feel of, you know, Demetrius Knight type stuff, right? That was Demetrius Knight's role. He came in 1 year, he already established himself as a leader on that team. And I think it paid pretty good dividends. It also helped. He was a really, really good football player. But I think when it comes to learning from the mistakes in the fourth quarter, you've now found out, right? You've messed around and found out what it is like to lose in the fourth quarter if you are not on your game. And you know what the margin for error is because it is so slim. I think that experience is going to help out a lot. A lot of teams in college football go through this very same thing, right? Where if you get a lot of retention, some of the things that plague you at the end of games in the year before don't necessarily do it the year after unless you're Nebraska football. And then you do nothing but lose one score games for like a 4-year stretch and you get multiple coaches fired.
1: Right. And you keep having the same conversation. I wanted to also go to this. Jen, I want to get another clip from Nick here. This is going to be clip 50, where he talks about Browse offense, where he talks about the new and improvements, because I do think that also is a huge part of them being able to change some of those one-score games.
2: Yeah, Coach Browse, I mean, he's just been a blessing to us. He allowed us the opportunity to play free. And when I say play free, I mean he's giving us options in our own routes. Like, you can run a, you can have three options in one route depending on what you see, and that's just the beauty of that offense is it's high, it's fast, it's high octane. It's like a Ferrari. You know, you get in, you just go. And that's the that's what we've learned, and that's what we took it in. But, I mean, like, the spring was so fun. Just to learn that and just to be able to play like that, like, that's some of the best ball I've ever played. Some of the best ball anybody has seen me play in Columbia. And it's just, I just can't wait for the fans to see it. I just can't wait for the fans just to see all of us working and just the hard work that we have did and put into this offense. You know, just from the whole receiver room just competing with each other. And I just speak on my receiver room, too, is, man, all right, we got a great group of guys. And it's just, it's like everybody just goes in there, they just work, they just work, and they just work. They make me better every single day.
3: Nick.
0: I do really love that part of it, too. Not only does he love the offense, he describes it as being like a Ferrari. He describes it as being able to play more free. There's the element that we talked about yesterday of the option routes, too, that I think just if you have a really good, mature football team, you're making reads a lot better, and then you're playing advantage football from a perspective of somebody that's actually on the field. Your coordinators can do a whole lot. They can call up plays. They have a whole lot of power. But sometimes you got to be able to make those decisions on the field, and if you have the freedom and the trust to be able to make those decisions and figure where your advantages are, that's going to be a plus for this offense. And if it's we tie it back to the one-score game thing or the close game discussion, you might be in fewer close games if you are putting up 400 plus yards of total offense. If you're scoring 34, 35 points a game and your defense plays the way we expect it, then you won't be in as many close games last year, and the bad luck won't be created the way it was kind of created last season.
6: Well, didn't he say something about, to me it meant something when he said, this is fun.
1: Yes.
6: Yeah. Like, we're having fun. So if they're
1: so
6: enjoying
1: fun.
6: It,
0: yeah,
6: doesn't that help?
1: A lot. I mean, any work environment, if it's a little bit more fun, you're going to eat. Work is work. You still got, I mean, I enjoy being here. I still have to get up at 4:15 in the morning. I don't love that, but I love being here in the office, right? I love doing this job. So yeah, anytime your work environment is still going to be work or practice or whatever the case is, but when you can have genuine fun at it, the chances for you to be successful at it are way higher. We didn't hear any of that conversation in the spring.
6: Mm-mm.
1: Again, all we heard was poop on the desk. That's the most fun we had last year.
6: Which was actually indicative of performance.
1: Correct.
0: Who knew that whole Mike Shula poop on the desk thing would become some incredibly eerie foreshadowing for what would happen during the season.
1: But yes, Jen, I do think that is a wildly underrated aspect of a team where you can actually say that, hey, we're having fun doing this.
0: And it did, and like you can tell in his voice too. It's not somebody that's sitting there with a headset on, you know, not making eye contact and doing the whole player
6: robotic
0: going. Yeah, I mean, it was a lot of fun this off season. I had a ton of fun learning my third offense in 3 years. It was honestly, it's a blast. I really love having to start over with a clean slate and have to learn a completely different thing. No, like that soundbite that you just heard was significantly different than what I just rattled off there, right? You could tell. And as someone who was sitting at the table when he was doing that, he had a smile on his face. He was making eye contact with Terry. And when Jay was talking, he's looking at the laptop that you could see Jay on. And I mean, he was engaged. I could really tell he was genuinely having a lot of fun this offseason, because I think he notices that this is an offense, especially with his skill set, his size, his speed, his newfound ability to be better at catching the football too and just playing the wide receiver position. This is going to help him as much as it is anybody else on this offensive unit. If I'm picking one player that's a non-quarterback on this team that this offense will be perfectly suited for, it's going to be Nick Harbor.
1: Yeah, and you can hear that he anticipates that also.
0: And what really sounded like was that he was oozing confidence, and I love that. There was one coach this week that had my favorite quote on confidence, and it actually made me buy into him a little more than I previously did. I'll tell you who that is, and we'll play that coming up next here in the early game.
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6: Currently no accidents to report, so we welcome that for Friday morning. And forecast-wise, chance for rain or thunderstorm off and on today. Increased chances more this afternoon. We did have some rain overnight, but we are looking for a high today of about 81. And then some morning rain tomorrow, maybe some morning showers on Sunday. So things not looking too bad. Not a washout each and every day, but just some rain chances. 82 today, 87 tomorrow, 90 on Sunday. Right now, though, it is 72.
5: The early game. Yes! With former Gamecocks Preston Thorne, Elijah Campbell, and Jen Jensen.

0: It's the best and the worst of SEC Media Days in 2026, now that we've all returned. And now we'll get to the best from outside South Carolina. We gave Nick Harbor as our winner, or South Carolina winner, of SEC Media Days. If you wanted to put, if we're doing, you know, the winner segment, normally brought to you by the Golden Spur, and we did it for the entire show, which is kind of like what we're doing, but we're also throwing losers in there too. One winner is confidence. I do love somebody, especially if you're a first-year head coach at a place that is not historically winning at the highest level, to be supremely confident. Now, I've always liked Will Stein. Ever since I became aware of him and like his acumen as a play caller, I thought he was fantastic at Oregon. Their offenses were fun to watch. They ran the ball a lot, but they also weren't afraid to chuck it downfield. And he's done a hell of a job developing quarterbacks. Dylan Gabriel, I think, got significantly better from the time he was at Oklahoma to the time he got to Oregon, right? Dante Moore went from somebody who in his first year at UCLA kind of considered a bust in terms of how bad his freshman year was. He sits behind Dylan Gabriel for a year. He starts his past year. And if he would have entered the draft, he would have been a first round pick. I think he would have been the guy more than likely if the Rams were going to take somebody in the first round that wasn't buddies with Les Snead, then they probably would have taken Dante Moore, right? And now Dante Moore is looked at as the number one quarterback in this upcoming NFL draft class. So he's got a really good track record. Well, Will Stein's now the head coach at Kentucky. And somebody asked him, and I think I might have even had the question included here on this cut, about what makes him think that he can win big at Kentucky. And here's what Will Stein had to say.
1: Why do you think you can win big here? This is going to sound like really... I think because of me, to be honest. I think I know what it takes. I've seen it at the highest levels. I know what it takes to recruit at this level. And you just got to believe, man. You just got to put the ball down and play. There's not really else to be said. Is it going to happen overnight? I don't know. I really don't. If I had a crystal ball, everybody in this room would be really, really rich right now. I don't. And so the best determination of if what you're doing is working is putting the ball down and playing football. And so there's going to be bumps in the road. I mentioned it in the speech. Like, I'm prepared for tough moments and tough times. I've succumbed to that in our process, right? I already do self-talk myself about, all right, how can I stay neutral? When stuff's bad, I can stay as neutral as possible and be very diplomatic in my approach. That's why. I mean, growing up a fan is great, is one thing, but I know the players that we get here. I know we can recruit north, south, and east. People come to Lexington and love it. I mean, the longer I live there, the longer I'm like, wow, this place is incredible. It's got everything that you want. Great food, great nightlife, great community, great university. It's safe. You got Big Blue Nation. It just takes some TLC. And you got to go attack. You can't sit back and wait. That's one thing I refuse to do at Kentucky is to wait. And so I'm really excited about our administration, the direction that it's going. Again, I said I was so fired up that Mitch brought me here. I'm also excited about what the future holds. And so that's why I'm excited. That's why I believe. Like, or else I wouldn't have taken the job. I would have stayed out of Oregon and coached Dante and stayed out there.
0: We're going to win. The reason I think we can win big here at Kentucky is because of me. Look at me. I'm the coach now.
2: Yeah.
0: I'm the head coach.
2: And that is the perfect way to state that, because that there's a grand term for this. Ready, kids? The word is efficacy.
0: Ooh.
2: Efficacy is your belief in your ability to get a specific job done. Right? So a lot of times they talk about this with teachers in education. Like, you as the teacher, you have to believe probably to a wild, almost unreasonable amount that you're the person that can move these kids from A to B. And it may be unreasonable as I look at this kid sniff glue over here, or this other kid pick his boogers over here, but I have to believe that it's me. I'm the one. And that's with any profession. You have to believe in yourself that you are the person that can move this result from A to B. And so, but a lot of times people don't want to.
0: People try to be too realistic.
2: Yeah, you don't want to say it. It might come off a certain way, but that's actually the only way anything works.
0: Yeah, I mean, nothing great has been done if you are not overly confident in yourself. Kurt Cignetti's draw is his, what he said at his opening press conference at Indiana has drawn maybe some parallels obviously I think Stein's is to a lesser degree, because somebody asked that a very similar question to Kurt Cignetti and he said, because I win, Google me, right? You could not have told that guy that he was going to Indiana to win four games a year. He wasn't going to believe that. If you'd have told Kurt Cignetti when he took the Indiana job, knowing what we know now, and said, hey, your best year might be 7-5. Congratulations on taking a Big Ten coaching job. He would have said, that's not true. We can win a national championship in Indiana. And we would have laughed him out of the room, right? And guess what happened? College football playoff in year one. They have two losses, both to the two teams that played in the national title game. And the next year they run the table, go undefeated, win the whole thing. At Indiana. And you can't tell me it's just because Kurt Cignetti is some wizard, right? He is, to a degree. He's a really, really, really good football coach. But also, he had irrational belief in himself that he was going to be the guy to get that place to do something they've never done. If you're Will Stein, you have to have, at a place like Kentucky, where you're not even the most popular sport on campus, you're the only SEC school where football is not the most popular sport on campus, you have to have that irrational belief that you can get it done. And I think I love that he even kind of elaborated a little bit more. Kurt Cignetti was more so, you know, pretty short, sweet, to the point. Will Stein knows what it takes to win at this level. Because at Oregon, they did win at a high level, not the highest level. They got really close, but they won at a great level. They won a Big Ten title. They made it to a college football playoff semifinal. And it's because he knows what it takes to recruit. He watched Dan Lanning, who maybe is one of the three best recruiters in all of college football, go to work. And he was part of that operation. He had offenses that put up over 400 plus yards a game and was scoring 40 points a game because he was the one calling the plays after he helped construct the roster. You have to have that sort of belief. And I was sitting there in that ballroom kind of in a state of admiration over him taking that approach right there. Because is it bold? Yeah. Is it going to make its rounds on Twitter? Absolutely. Or on Facebook and Instagram and all that? It absolutely will. Will it get, you know, goofs like us to talk about it? 100%. But you got to have that. I think all coaches that do great things at places that aren't supposed to be great have that in them.
2: Yeah, and just think about, I mean, if there's anything you want from somebody, you want them to be confident in the job that they're doing. You want to go to the doctor and be like, Doc, can you fix me? Like,
0: Like, I got all this stuff going on. This seems really complicated. You got this, right? He's like, shoot, I don't know. You know, dog, I'm tired.
2: you want the person that's helping you to be able to help you. Because I feel like they've helped people before. I've seen this before. I know I can get this done.
0: Buddy, I've misdiagnosed three people this week. What makes you think you're special?
2: You don't want that. But specifically in the football realm, for Will Stein, high school coach, rose up the ranks, coordinator, position coach, has been highly successful at that level. I think the ability to see it done, be a part of those places that have done it. Also, probably the ignorance of youth also, right?
0: Which is
2: something that all young people should put in your backpack and use, because you're young and stupid, and use that to your advantage. You don't know any different. I think that's what you would ultimately want from your head coaches, for them to feel like, yes, I am the person who can get this done.
0: If you just want to talk about the power of youth too, I mean, Paul Benary may be a little too realistic with himself when he got here, right? And once things got hard, he said, there's no way we're going to be able to turn this around, because he's seen so much of that before. Will Stein don't know any better. He's young. He don't know any better, right? So when things go wrong early on at Kentucky, that's not going to discourage him. And I don't think you're going to see that type of checkout. But coming up next, though, we're continuing the theme of the winners of SEC Media Days, including one coach who I'm not sure is a good coach, but he's going to be a good interview. We'll tell you who next.
3: Columbia, Charleston, Florence, and Myrtle Beach. Here at the game, we're getting you ready for the start of talking season. 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
3: No accidents to report at this time, so we welcome that for sure. And as far as your forecast goes, yeah, not looking too bad today. I mean, yeah, there could be some rain. Chance for some light rain this morning. Did have some overnight. Maybe an increased chance of some scattered thunderstorms this afternoon. 82 for the high. A few morning showers possible tomorrow, 87. And some clouds and sun on Sunday with a high back up to 90, but right now at 72.

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1: I have no idea if Pete Golding's going to be a really good head football coach at Ole Miss. Is it impressive to take over the head coaching role when your boss bails before the college football playoff, and for you to make the college football playoff semifinal by beating Georgia in New Orleans on New Year's Day? Remarkably. But I don't know if that's going to be a long-term thing. But one thing I do know is that he is going to be infinitely entertaining, Preston Thorne. And before we even get into like the good stuff about the tampering, the thing that actually made the news, he had a couple things where I was like, we're going to be replaying this for a long time. I do love the team motto. He says he only has one rule. This will be cut 19 on that specific list there, Jen. He's got one rule at Ole Miss, and here's that rule.
2: Not only, obviously, y'all know they're really good players. I'm not going to talk to you about that. Y'all already know that. But, you know, rule number one in our program is be a good dude, and that ain't too hard.
1: Be a good dude. That ain't too hard. Imagine walking into the team meeting and say, all right, guys, rule number one, be a good dude.
3: I feel you, Pete. We're going to need some bullet points. We're going to need some subheaders on that. I like the simplicity, but we're going to need just a little more guidance on that. Just a little bit more. We don't need a lot. Just a couple more.
1: Maybe you need a little more than a good dude. But you know what? I like that. That's a great start. Also, a great life philosophy. If you're going to be fellas. Or you know what? And women, too.
3: Be a good dude.
1: Dude is gender neutral.
3: Correct.
1: Rule, if you have any other rule in your life, and if you're not the most principled human being, if you can at least hold yourself accountable to being a good dude, then you've got a pretty good floor.
3: You'd be all right.
1: As a human being.
3: Good place to start.
1: So I appreciate that. And then, of course, throughout the course of some of his answers, he did drop this line here that is going to be perfect for our grill segment.
4: In this profession, you're going to get fire.
1: Yeah, one more time, Jen.
4: In this profession, you're going to get fire.
3: Wait, one more time?
4: In this profession, you're going to get fire.
1: And he had like this goofy grin on his face while he's saying it too. In this profession, you're going to get fired. Not fired. Fired.
3: Fire. Again, applicable across all jobs, right? Whatever your job is, there's a thing that you cannot do because it'll get fired.
1: Because in that profession, if you do it, you're going to get fired.
3: You're working at the cash register at McDonald's and it comes up short, you're going to get fired.
1: You're gonna get fired. You're working at a, you know, like a 911 call center and you show up late to work, you're going to get fired. Fall asleep on the job,

0: You're going to be fired.
1: You're like 15-year-old Preston working at the car wash and you use the wax instead of the soap on the car? You're going to get fired.
0: You're going to get fired. Please tell me that was...
1: Hold on. That's too specific.
0: I was thinking, I was like, wait a minute. That is way too specific.
1: You're going to get fired.
0: Yeah, I could just... Pete Golding like pops up right before you start using that. Preston, if you're going to use that, you're going to get fired. That's the funny stuff, too. And then there's the duality of Pete Golding, right? Because the tampering accusations of him getting Luke Farelli from Clemson after he originally transferred to Clemson from Cal, and the story of Dabo Swinney saying that Ole Miss is texting him while he's in class. Mm-hmm. And then, of course, he transfers to Ole Miss. So there are some of those tampering accusations. There is a duality to Pete because you knew Pete was going to get asked about it. He knew he was going to get asked about it. The Ole Miss communications staff knew he was going to get asked about it. So he, when he was asked about it the first time, here is his response. We got 26, Jen.
2: Yeah, I don't get into feelings, to be honest with you. You know, I mean, we got a compliance department. They get paid to do their job. They do a really good job. So it's our responsibility to recruit really good players, right? Coach them extremely hard, get them ready to win football games. So we're going to continue to recruit really good players. That's both in the high school market and in the portal market. And we'll continue to do it. Have we done it?
0: If you're the communications staff, what are you saying to them after? You're looking at him, you're going,
1: good job, Pete.
0: Hey, great. Just the way we rehearsed it. Well, two questions later, Dan Wolken asked him, how do you fix tampering in this sport then, Pete? And then Pete does this.
2: All right, let me put it to you this way, okay? Like, it'd be, so obviously you're a reporter, right? Would you quit your job before interviewing for another job or being offered another job? No, nobody would. But we have a portal that you can go in with a do not contact. I'm going to quit my job where I'm getting paid, and I'm going to go in saying I need a new job, but nobody can call me to interview. Like, what have we created? So we've created it on top of representation for these players, right, that it's their responsibility to make sure they get paid really well and they also have opportunities. So by design, it's put a lot of people in bad positions. And let's not act like recruiting in college football for the last 100 years is the most moral thing, right, that's ever been existed. I mean, like, what are we talking about here? So I'm really not going to get into my feelings. And I know how I've been educated to answer this question, right? Does that make sense? It's where we have a great, great compliance department, right, and all those type of things. But no, I mean, the model obviously has been broken, and I'm all for everybody being on the same playing field and doing the same things. I get it. But I think that's in any job, right? Like coaches, we're under contract. You don't think other ADs are calling us during the year? Same ones that are talking about all this stuff are the same ones calling coaches, right, to come to other schools, right, and everything. So it's everywhere. It's in every profession. So I'm not saying I've got all the answers. I'm not saying that at all, right? Does that make sense? So we go by then the rules of the program, right, and how the flow, just like when you're on the interstate and people are flying by you, what do you start doing? You're damn right you're going to get hit, right? Does that make sense? In this profession, you're going to get fired, right? So I'm not saying that, but I think there are a lot of people that are doing an unbelievable job, Greg being one, right, to make sure that, all right, everything's catching up. College football is constantly changing, all those type of things. So hopefully we'll all, you know, decide on what's fair for everybody.
0: Oh, man. We can clap because that was entertaining. The Ole Miss compliance staff and the communications department's going, oh, my God. He even laid out the playbook. I can tell you what I'm supposed to say, which is the exact answer he gave just two questions before that. I guarantee you somebody in Ole Miss is wearing the nice suits, the little Ole Miss button that's, you know, walking the players around, walking coach around, make sure he gets to all of his interviews that day, is sitting there going, you've got to be kidding me. We rehearsed this, and all it took was one follow-up you to completely give the playbook over as to what the plan was today.
3: All I can hear is this big train whistle, you know, because he just
0: was
3: way off the rails.
1: And he prefaced it by saying, I'm not going to get into my feelings, but here are my feelings.
0: But now I'm really going to get into my feelings. Okay. It's one of those things. I'm keeping a secret, and I'm like, hey, Preston, I know something you don't know. You're like, you do? And I'm like, yeah, I can't tell you. You're like, okay. 3 minutes later, you go, Elijah, what is that secret that you have? Okay, fine. Okay, come here. Let me tell you. Right? I caved. That's all it took. It didn't take much at all. All he really could have said to Dan Wolkin was, I don't know how we fix it. If I did, I'd make much more money than I have right now.
3: And the question, I know it's broken.
0: Yeah. It's like, yeah, we have problems to fix, but I trust Greg Sankey to be the leader that we need in the Southeastern Conference to put us on the forefront of changing college sports. Bam. I didn't have to rehearse that just off the cuff.
1: I want every onboarding HR professional to use this clip one more time. Jen, can I hear that one more time before we get out of here?
2: In this profession, you're going to get fired.
1: And just go down the list of things you can't do in whatever profession. And that can be, we can do the onboarding HR session in about 15 minutes.
0: Oh, yeah.
1: And just lay down 10 things that you can't do.
3: And like, you know what? Honestly, they're going to play that little drop that we just played when he got back to campus and sat down with the PR people. Okay, you doing another press conference like this?
1: You're going to get fired. Yeah. You're going to get fired.
2: In this profession, you're going to get fired.
3: Because if you're stupid, yeah.
0: Anyway. Oh, that one's going to live on for a long time. We'll get to Steve on the phone lines. Coming up next, we'll also get to the all-melatonin team from SEC Media Days.
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0: That's the AAA Heating and Air phone lines. Steve's been waiting patiently. We'll get out to Steve. Good morning, Steve. Welcome to the early game.
1: Good morning. How y'all doing?
0: Fantastic. How are you, brother?
1: Hello.
0: We're good. How are you?
1: Good, fine. I got three things. I'm going to do it real quick. I heard that Mississippi coach talking this while ago, and he's like, you don't think ADs is calling head coaches in the middle of the season trying to recruit them? No AD from the other school going to call no coach that maybe go 3-9, 4-8, 4. Only phone call you can get from the AD that you're working for, and you don't want that phone call because you might get fired. On the other hand, Shane Beamer, I'm behind him 100%. I hope that he coaches like he never coached before. Get it done this year so we keep on moving. Mm-hmm. And if Preston said that, I want Preston to really hear this, and you too. I'm going out on a limb. LSU, Lane Kiffin, is going to repeat what Jimbo Fisher did at Texas A&M.
0: Ooh.
1: He's going to get the fans excited, but a national championship game, they won't be invited. He's going to do the exact same thing that Texas A&M did, because Texas A&M had the best recruiting class probably in college history and couldn't get it done. Mm-hmm. And I feel like Lane's will do the same thing at LSU.
0: Oh, I love
1: hang
0: that.
1: Up and listen to your thoughts.
0: Oh, I love Steve. All right. See, I love when somebody says so-and-so will be the next so-and-so, right? Making those type of predictions and comparisons. And if I want to try to draw conclusions how somebody is confident or not confident in their team based on just how they handle the press conference, to me, if your opening statement is incredibly long, you don't want to answer questions, mm-hmm. right? I don't know many people that want to talk nonstop in front of a room full of people for 20 minutes. Lane Kiffin only had 4 questions asked of him.
2: By design.
0: By design. His opening statement was over 19 minutes long. 19 minutes long. Mm-hmm. It's either he's not very confident or he does not want to just answer questions. And I think he knows what he's going to be asked. And I understand he's been asked of that all off season long, but you know what? You knew that was going to be the case when you took the job. I have a hard time believing when he was weighing whether should I stay or should I go, when he thought, if I do go to LSU, well, it's a lot of money. Ole Miss is willing to match it. Great opportunity, but people are going to be really cool with it. No, you knew no one was going to be cool with it. You knew that was going to be the case.
2: Yeah, we need to put a time limit, like a word limit on an essay. We don't anything past 10 minutes. We're good.
0: Yeah,
2: we got
0: fine.
2: It. We need fine. This is time for question and answer. You don't need to get up there and filibuster your way through this time. And that's exactly what he tried to do.
0: 4 questions.
2: Right.
0: He got 4 questions in his 30 minutes that he was allotted to be up there on the podium. Real quick, before we get out of here, too, we only got about a minute, Scott. Welcome to the early game.
3: Guys, I'll just say this. You know, Lane did a better job of avoiding those questions that obviously Pete couldn't handle it. You know, the best part of that was, you know, y'all kind of mentioned it, but, you know, it's that same comment, with all due respect, somebody's about to get disrespected. Mm-hmm. Unfortunately, he could not handle that whatsoever. He got disrespected with that, and I hate to know what that compliance department did, because he might have got flown right on back to LSU to have some words.
0: Oh, man. No, that was
2: appreciate it, Steve.
0: Yeah, absolutely the most interesting part of Media Day, Lane Kiffin's opening statement, Pete Golding in general.
2: Again, it's decision fatigue, man. You can turn it down once, but that second time, I can't turn it down. I got to tell you what I feel.
0: I have to tell you.
2: I tried the first time.
0: I wish we had a simulcast of a camera that was on Keith Carter, the AD at Ole Miss, and whoever their head of communications is. I want to see their face as soon as he starts heel turning. As soon as he gets to the point where he said, I could tell you what I was coached to say, and then lays out what he was coached to say, which was everything that he said in 2 questions previously. If there's anybody that needed a 19-minute opening statement, Ole Miss probably wished they took that approach.
2: I know Steve Fink has retired from here, but I'm sure the group message that he's a part of maybe retired communications, Kerry Tharp, maybe, they're all watching this like, come on,
0: popping. popping.
2: Have you seen this one?
0: Probably the most popping it's ever been, right? That would not make you go to sleep, is reading those text messages. But before we get out of here for this hour, too, I did want to throw in my all melatonin team, right? These are the speakers that put you to sleep. The ones this week where I was sitting there and I was going, I am having a hard time keeping my eyes open. There's not enough coffee out there for me to be able to sit through this. Number one, this is an all-timer. No particular order, just naming them off here. Number one, it's always going to be Clark Lee. Clark Lee's always going to be on this list, yeah, right?
2: It's not his thing.
0: Not his thing. Great football coach. And I love Clark Lee. And an incredibly nice guy. Just not an exciting speaker. Two, Kalen DeBoer. That could not have been more Kalen DeBoering. That was, and having to cut that up after the fact was painful. Number three, the only new coach on this list, Alex Golish. Buddy, that was tough. That was a tough listen. We got 20 minutes in. I said, we can cut it now. I think we're all good. Hour number two coming up next, though. I'll reveal where I ranked teams for my preseason ballot next.
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11: No accidents or significant slowdowns currently, and we'll keep an eye on the traffic conditions this morning. Might be a little standing water from some rain overnight and some scattered showers this morning. Chance for some light rain this morning, but then scattered thunderstorms this afternoon are possible. high of 82. Some morning showers maybe tomorrow morning, 87 for the high, clouds and 94. Your Sunday currently looking at 73.

Gamecock.

0: Two of the early game starts right now. I'm Elijah Campbell. He's Preston Thorne. She's Jen Jensen. We are giving you the best and worst of SEC Media Days, especially after I just gave the all melatonin team. You knew it wasn't going to be all of just the best. We will give you some of the bloopers from this week, too. And to the point where I could play Clark Lee, Kalen DeBoer, and Alex Golish for you, but this early in the morning, you're listening in your car, that's a public safety hazard,
1: yes.
0: Right? It would be against the best interest of everybody listening. It would also be morally incorrect to play that for you because you might doze off.
1: You know, and here's the thing. Like you said about Clark Lee, for sure. I mean, I actually really enjoy listening to Clark Lee because of the things that he's saying.
0: Subject matter's great.
1: Well, he just doesn't have a very compelling way to say it. It's very, very direct. Kind of, I mean, the way he coaches, it is who he is. So I don't, there's nothing wrong with that. But we need something from these other guys, just a little bit. You haven't proven yourself enough. Your first time can't be boring.
0: The worst one is probably Kalen DeBoer. You know why? Because when I'm sitting here in these press conferences, to make cutting it up easier, I will timestamp when a certain question was asked, and I'll write down what the question was. So it'd be easier for me to label. And then I'll go back and listen to the answer, and I'd be like, oh, not only were you boring, you didn't answer that at all. At all. Now I feel like I just have to change the title of what this cut's going to be. Kalen DeBoer did not make my life easier. I was halfway through cutting that thing, and I was like, oh, my God, I still have like five more questions left. Can I kill this early? Yeah, that was Kalen DeBoer this past week at SEC Media Days. Not great. But at the end of the week, they send out an email to everybody that is participating on the media side to give your preseason ballot. So I'll reveal mine right now. And Preston and I determined during the break, I'll read them from 16 up to 1. Who wants to take a wild guess as to who I have last in the SEC? If you've been listening to this show for the last few months, the minute this school hired this coach, I immediately knew I was not going to rank them very high at all.
1: Pig Suey.
0: That's right. Calling the Hogs. John Daly walking around SEC Media Days yesterday did nothing to deter me from thinking that they're going to be buns.
1: Was he there yesterday?
0: He was. Just walking around.
1: That's cool.
0: Yeah, he's just walking around. He's going to all the Arkansas stations doing radio hits.
1: All right.
0: So I saw John Daly in person for the first time. Is in the commercial break? Well, I think it might be like in our third hour. I'm sitting here and I'm going, wait a minute. It's John Daly just walked by the table.
2: I heard you say that.
0: Yeah, I was like, John Daly just walked by the table? Clearly, guy sticks out like a sore thumb. And this team's going to stick out like a sore thumb. They will be better than they were last year. But their record was 2-10 last year. Hard to get much worse than what it was for Arkansas. Number 15, Mississippi State. But they will be fun. I've got Kamario Taylor fever. I don't know how much Kamario Taylor can raise the entire group. I think they could be frisky. I have them at 15 just because I don't think they have a ton of depth, right? So they are going to be more, they're maybe the least injury-proof team maybe in this league. But I do like Kamario Taylor. I like some of the weapons on that offense. Offensively, they can threaten people. I'm not convinced they're going to stop a ton of people either. And I think that's kind of the issue.
1: Well, which is why that game is the most important game of Shane's life.
0: Uh-huh. Because
1: more so.
0: Because they have the ability to at least break open a couple of huge plays and throughout the course of that game. You have no obligation to make that game close. Don't let it be close. Number 14, Vanderbilt. Now, I will say in the SEC this year, the teams that I have at 14 and 15 are better than the teams that were at 14 and 15 last year. I do like a lot of Vanderbilt's team. I like Cedric Alexander at running back. I think Junior Sherrill is one of the more underrated receivers in the SEC. And they've got a couple of pieces on defense that I like. Martell Hite, I think, is a fun defensive back. You're starting a true freshman. Jared Curtis is incredibly talented. That's a tough ask in year one to follow that guy when the last football you have played, organized football you have played, is in the Tennessee private, the TSSAA private school division in Division One, which is the smallest group of private schools, right? They have Division One and Two. Two is for the big ones, like Marcel Reed, right? He played at Montgomery Bell Academy. That's the large. Those are the D1 factories, right? Pope John Paul, where Kenny Minchie played, they're in that same division. Some of the better players that have ever come out of Nashville came out of that Division Two. Jared Curtis was at Nashville Christian, Division One. He might have played a D1 player on the other side of the line of scrimmage from him. It will be a big adjustment. Even if he's got the build and the talent and all that type of stuff, it is going to be a significant adjustment in year one. I'm not saying he's going to be a bust or anything. I think it'll be a struggle this year. Number 13, Kentucky. And I think I'm higher on Kentucky than most people. I've seen other people's ballots that they've just put out on Twitter or whatever so far. And Kentucky's either 15th or 16th. I do not feel that way. I'm a Will Stein truther. I am not a Stein denier. Number 12, Auburn. And I think what separates Auburn from Kentucky is Auburn does have Byron Brown. I think Byron Brown is really good. I don't know if carbon copying South Florida's offense from the American last year wins you in the SEC a lot in year one.
1: That's what I'm saying. This is a grand experiment.
0: It is. Yeah. There may be one of the two or three teams on this that are the hardest to project, right? Number 11, I have Missouri. Cheap thrills, hot action. They're going to score a lot of points. They will give up a lot of points.
1: Is that contingent on the running back being healthy or no?
0: I think even if Jamal Roberts is the starter, I think he's good enough to run that stretch, the outside zone offense. I think they'll still create explosives. They have a really good offensive line. I am a believer in Austin Simmons at the quarterback position, even if we haven't seen a ton from him in his career. I like the receivers. If we just played offense, that may be a top five offense in the SEC next year. But they don't have anybody coming back defensively that makes me feel confident that they will stop anybody. Number 10, I'll go Florida. I'll go a little higher on Florida than Missouri because I do think they have a better defensive unit. And I think their offense will be tough to stop because of how they run the ball, right? Jaden Ball is a great running back. They got a couple of good offensive linemen back. Aaron Filo is a running quarterback who ran Buster Faulkner's offense at Georgia Tech. Georgia Tech's offense was really tricky last year. The reason Brent Key loved to run the ball, not just because that's his identity, but because they had an offense that was really good at doing it, right? They had an offensive system that was conducive to running run plays that were hard to guard, right? Think a lot about what Vanderbilt did last year. Tim Beck's offense and Buster Faulkner's offense. Not too completely different between those two gentlemen, right? There's a lot of option. There's a lot of really tricky stuff there that's going to be more different than you see. I think that alone will make them a harder stop in year one than maybe some people may think. Number 9, South Carolina. That is where the Gamecocks come in. I love the defense. I think the offense will be a lot more improved than last year. I think this league is so good, though, that when I am comparing rosters, it's really hard for me to leapfrog them over a couple of the other teams that are in this league. Now, one thing that is a plus, there are only four teams ahead of you in this that you play. You don't have a lot of the schools that I'm about to read off that you actually have to face off against this season. Number 8, LSU. I think they're going to be the most polarizing team on this.
1: Absolutely.
0: Some people will have LSU in the top three. Some people might have them in the top two playing in Atlanta in the first week of December. Some people might have them at 10 or 11. And Phil Steele, not even really high on LSU if you just look at kind of his projection. But I think LSU will be the middle class part of the SEC because their offensive line isn't really good outside of Jordan Seaton. And they're going to need them to be because you have two running backs that are incredibly talented. You don't know what the quarterback is. The quarterback's not very good under pressure. I think he's going to experience more pressure than maybe he signed up for when he goes to LSU. The defense will be really good. I think that may be a little ahead of their offense in week one. That game against Clemson, I think, might actually be really low scoring. But LSU at number 8. Number 7, Texas A&M.
1: Ooh.
0: I do love Marcel Reed. I don't love the receiver depth this year like I did last year. Reuben Owens is a really good running back. And if this was last year's Texas A&M offensive line, I think they would be a lot higher on this list. But they just lost too much in the trenches for me to consider them to be an SEC championship caliber team. I still think they'll be really good because they replaced those guys with good younger players. And they have a good enough quarterback. They have a couple good receivers that are good enough for me to feel like they're going to be still top half of the SEC. But Mike Elko's teams win in the trenches, and they're going to take a step back in both offensive and defensive line. Number 6, one that I'm a lot higher on than I thought I would be, Tennessee.
1: Okay.
0: Doing more digging. Initially, because in the spring, I was not high on them at all. But they're about as well-rounded in the trenches as anybody in football. And if you do play a true freshman starting quarterback, I know what I said about Jared Curtis. And Faison Brandon's going to go through the same thing, but Faison Brandon's in an offense that is probably the easiest for a quarterback to hop in on day one and be able to succeed in. Josh Heupel mentioned during his press conference, he has had seven different first-year starting quarterbacks out of the since he's been a head coach, even at UCF, right? He gave like a nine-year sample size. He said he's had seven first-year quarterbacks in those 9 years. First year in his program, either in his program or as freshman. And in 9 years, he has had seven top 10 offenses. It is almost experience proof. It's the closest thing to an experience proof offense that you're going to find. Now, how good Faison Brandon is can take them higher or lower, but he's got really good receivers. He's got a running back that ran for 1,400 yards last year in an offense that has nothing but light boxes because of how they space the field. And if he can just complete passes down the field and make simple reads, he'll be fine. Defensively, I think they're going to be really good up front. Their secondary will be very vulnerable, though. That's kind of the thing that can make or break them. Number five, Alabama. Mostly because also a first-year starting quarterback, but what helps them out is defense. That may be the best defensive unit in the SEC. I can say with confidence, I think that's the best secondary in the SEC because they got all of those dudes back. They stopped the run really well. Yonze Pierre, I think, is maybe the most underrated pass rusher in the SEC. Offensively, if they can run the ball a little bit, they'll be better than five. But the reason I have them at five and not much higher is I don't have any faith that they're going to be able to run the football with the effectiveness needed to be able to make that offense a top five offense in the league. Number four, Ole Miss.
1: Now it gets interesting.
0: Do I think Pete Golding is the answer long-term? Probably not. This is giving Matt Luke energy, right? But what Pete Golding has that Matt Luke doesn't have or didn't have is that this is a better all-around team. Yes, Matt Luke went 5-7 with DK Metcalf and AJ Brown as his wide receivers, but Matt Luke didn't have the defense that Pete Golding's inheriting. And Pete Golding is the defensive coordinator at heart. That defense will be fine. Will Eccles is back. They lost some dudes to LSU, but they brought in a lot of really good players too. They've got Suntarine Perkins is back. That guy's been one of the better linebackers in the SEC for the last 2 years. That matters a lot. Offensively, Trindade Chambliss is the best quarterback in this league. Kawan Lacy, if Ahmad Hardy does not play football this year, Kawan Lacy is the best running back in this league. The offensive line is incredibly experienced. I think they will only get better. I think that offense is going to be really good. That defense is going to be really solid, at least having a high floor. I actually end up picking Ole Miss higher than I thought I would. Number three, Oklahoma. Now, this is contingent on John Mateer not turning the ball over.
1: Yippee!
0: Wahoo! If he coaches a little, that's coached out of him a little bit, I think they will run the ball better. Offensive line is a question mark, but I think they will run the ball better because they're returning two leading running backs, and they actually know the roles of those guys coming into the year. My thing that's going to help out John Mateer a lot is that his top two receivers, Isaiah Satania and Parker Livingstone, who they got from Texas, I think is maybe the most underrated one and two wide receiver combo. Both those guys incredibly talented, and their offensive scheme fits, right? They're both versatile receivers. They're not going to be throwing the ball down the sidelines a lot. It's going to be a lot of stuff in the middle of the field with moving pockets. I think those two fit that so well that I think the offense will be good enough for that defense, which really, to me, it's Oklahoma and Alabama as really the two most complete defensive units that we have in this league. Georgia may be right on the cusp of that, but Oklahoma is who I got at number three. I think they are going to win a lot of low-scoring games. Mateer will just make enough plays. Number two, Georgia. And that means number one will be Texas. Now, the big difference between Texas and Georgia, this is the last time, Steve Sarkisian, the last time. I didn't want to be wrong just early, but I think that Texas offense is the most complete in this league. They may not have the defensive depth that Georgia, Oklahoma, and Alabama have, but they have the better defensive player of all of them. Colin Simmons is a one-man offensive wrecker. I believe in Texas's offense, and Steve Sarkisian as a play caller that much that I think they will right the wrongs of last season. And I think they're going to be, they will be better off in terms of being ahead of schedule early. They were so behind schedule by the time the season started. When they picked it up, it was too late. They missed out on the playoff. But I will, for the second straight year, pick Texas to win. And that is my ballot.
1: Very solid. I have some interesting questions. We may come back to that a little bit later, but I do have some questions about it.
0: We'll come back to that later. We'll do it a little bit for the morning meeting, but we'll also do our ultimate mega SEC Media Days draft next.
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13: Looking good on the highways, no accidents to let you know about, and your forecast. Maybe some light rain off and on this morning. Some scattered thunderstorms are possible this afternoon. High of 82. Could see a couple morning showers tomorrow. 87 for the high. 90 on Sunday, where we kind of get out of the rain pattern, so they say. Right now, though, it's 73.

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0: And then we'll do one final draft where we will draft just the players that we selected this week for one super all-time, or not all-time, since 2000 SEC fantasy team.
1: Good morning. Good morning. Good morning. Repeat after me. Today will be an awesome day.
0: Friday.
1: Let's go.

0: And it absolutely will. It will be an awesome day. But before we get to the draft, Preston Thorne, your initial thoughts on the 16-team ballot.
1: All right, this middle class, 9, 10, 11, eight LSU, 9 South Carolina, 10 Florida. That middle class right there. All right?
0: Uh-huh.
1: It's really interesting if you put them in that levels because I think each one of those schools would have a different perception of them being there. And so really quick, I want to ask you, if LSU is 8, is that a success?
0: No.
1: If South Carolina is 9, is that a success?
0: That one may be the most contextually required.
1: We'll move forward.
0: Answer. Yeah.
1: If Florida is 10, is that a success?
0: Building block.
1: Okay.
0: Yeah.
1: Cool. So that was the, because I just thought it was interesting that little class of schools right there. Now, the only immediate failure I see on here is Texas A&M at 7. Can you re-elaborate as to why you think that they're going to be down there?
0: Trenches. Mike Elko's teams are really good in the trenches. This one can be, right? That's what makes this hard to project because you're trying to figure out what will happen, what won't happen. What I can tell you is they're a lot younger in the trenches. Right? They're going to rely, that's one of the reasons they bought Trovon Ball in, right? Is because they need to get older there. They lost so much production on the offensive and defensive line. Do I think they're going to get somebody in that room who is just as good as Cassius Howell defensively to be off the edge? No. Are they going to have some of the guys they were replacing on the offensive line that are going to be as good as the guys that left? No. Are they even going to get a blocking tight end who is as great a blocking tight end as Nate Berkshire was to immediately be better than that? No. I don't think they upgraded anywhere on the line of scrimmage. It's such a big part of their identity that I don't think they will be able to run the ball as well. The running back room is really good, right? Reuben Owens is a good running back, and they recruited really well at that position. It might take a year for them to get to where Mike Elko's offensive lines traditionally have been.
1: So you're saying Mike Elko joins the rest of his Texas A&M forebears and goes 8-4?
0: Yes. His true rite of passage year at Texas A&M, which might mean starting off 8-0 and then going 8-4.
1: All right. That's last one. Alabama, they finished 5th. Success or not?
0: I think so. Okay. The year that you,
1: do they see it as a success?
0: They will never see it as a success. Gotcha. Nick Saban spoiled them forever.
1: Gotcha.
0: They are eternally spoiled. So I will never see them accepting 5th in the SEC. But given the context, because Nick Saban ain't walking through that door, and maybe one day they'll understand that, 5th is still really good. If you, in today's college football, if you provide me, if I'm a fan of your team and you're presenting me a team that has the 5th best roster in the SEC, I'll be happy with that. Because then you're in a position, right? All you ask is to be in a position. I think Alabama will threaten to be in the college football playoff, even with a very young quarterback. By all accounts, Keelan Russell is the real deal. It might take a year before he can get to his maximum potential, but he's got a team around him that will help him out a lot, especially if they find a way to be able to run the ball, or at least try to. They straight up quit last season. Now for our draft, I'll go through, we'll do it position by position because we're not in a pool of players. So we'll take our quarterbacks first. My quarterbacks I selected this week, Dak Prescott from Mississippi State, Eli Manning from Ole Miss, Cam Newton from Auburn, Kyler Murray from Oklahoma. Your quarterbacks this week, Preston: Vince Young from Texas, Johnny Manziel from A&M, Diego Pavia from Vanderbilt, Brad Smith from Arkansas. Which quarterback are you sticking with?
1: Johnny Football. Give him a chaperone. Dry him out. Make sure he has 24-hour curfew. We're going to get that boy to play one game for us.
0: That's right. Champion of football as well as fireball, right? That's what you're trying to do here. As much as I love my other quarterbacks, I can't not take Cam Newton. I probably should have just written down Cam Newton because I wasn't going to pick anybody else.
1: Scam Newton!
0: That's Cam Newton, maybe the greatest individual season in the history of this sport. Running backs. My running backs I took this week: Tennessee's Arian Foster, Georgia's Todd Gurley, Alabama's Mark Ingram, and Arkansas's Darren McFadden. Preston has Oklahoma's Adrian Peterson, Auburn's Cadillac Williams, Alabama's Derrick Henry, and Mississippi State's Anthony Dixon. It's Anthony Dixon, right?
1: You said it last for a reason. Shout out to Anthony Dixon. But I'm going to go with AP.
0: Yeah.
1: That highlight of him running as a freshman is burned in my brain.
0: That's one of the greatest individual freshman seasons.
1: Not crazy.
0: By Herschel Walker, I think anybody's ever seen at that position. I'll take Darren McFadden. Not only is Sweetie a great running back, the Wild Hog offense can live on.
1: Unfortunately, his best highlight, I think, is against South Carolina.
0: Yeah, I think so.
1: I think he did it 2 years in a row, actually, if I'm not mistaken, not to trigger anybody.
0: Well, if you do feel like you have suffered some PTSD from those memories, just remember, he did it to everybody.
1: That's true.
0: Everybody caught these hands.
1: That's true.
0: In 2006 and 2007. Wide receivers, I have Justin Jefferson from LSU, Texas A&M's Mike Evans, South Carolina's Alshon Jeffrey, and Missouri's Jeremy Maclin. I think this is maybe my toughest one that I have to make, but I will go, you know what, I'll keep it local. I'll go Alshon Jeffrey.
1: It's interesting you say that, because I have the rights to your favorite player, and I was asking, would you like to make a trade, sir?
0: Oh, because you have Jamar Chase, Percy Harvin, Sidney Rice, and Lynn Bowden.
1: I have Sidney Rice. I'm going to pick him unless you would like him. Would you like him?
0: Who do you want?
1: I want Jamar Chase. I mean, I want Justin Jefferson.
0: So you want, but you only pick one to keep, though.
1: Mm-hmm.
0: But you just want to be able to have both of those guys.
1: One of my
2: I feel like at the lunch table right now. We're trading stuff. Exactly. I want that Twinkie for your ham sandwich.
1: If you don't want Sidney Rice, it's cool. I'm just going to have...
0: I don't know if I can give up Justin Jefferson for him, though. That guy was really good.
1: All right. Well,
0: that guy was really good, but fine. You made me think about it.
1: No problem.
0: You made me think about it.
1: I'll take Sidney Rice then.
0: I will say, it's funny that Jen mentioned the lunch table. Like my senior year in high school, I did conduct a trade for Sidney Rice in fantasy football and negotiated it at the lunch table.
1: Good place.
2: Wow. That's impressive.
0: He was a receiver for the Vikings at the time, and I was able to engineer him on my fantasy football team because I negotiated at the lunch table. Lastly, tight ends. I have Kentucky's Jacob Tammy, Vanderbilt's Eli Stowers, Florida's Kyle Pitts, and Texas's David Thomas. Preston has Tennessee's Jason Witten, Georgia's Brock Bowers, Ole Miss's Evan Ingram, and Arkansas's DJ Williams. You have a tougher decision than I did. I'm taking Kyle Pitts, and it's a no-brainer.
1: This is a very difficult decision. I initially wrote somebody, but I'm going to have to reel on it because I forgot that I had Brock Bowers. Give me Brock Bowers.
0: Yeah. You probably thought you wrote down Jason Witten because that's the largest man ever.
1: Correct.
0: But hard to choose against Brock Bowers. So now our ultimate teams. My quarterback is Cam Newton. Preston's is Johnny Manziel. My running back is Darren McFadden. Preston's is Adrian Peterson. Our wide receivers are both Gamecocks. Mine, Alshon Jeffrey. His, Sidney Rice. My tight ends, or our tight ends, mine, Kyle Pitts. And his is Brock Bowers. I would say pretty evenly loaded on both fronts there.
1: Solid squads.
0: See, and that is what we get to after a week. That was a week in the making. And we have some super squads. So, who are yours? You can only have one school represented, 803-404-6100. 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
12: 2025 started off kind of rough for me because I was told I was probably going to need rotator cuff surgery, and I didn't want to go through the rehab. I didn't want to get cut open. And then I found QC Kinetics. QC Kinetics is a pioneer in regenerative orthopedics, and they're right there on Sunset Boulevard in West Columbia. The fact that I didn't have to get surgery and I was able to start playing tennis again by the summer blew my mind. And QC Kinetics didn't just benefit me. No, there were so many people in the Midlands who took advantage of them that they were voted best of Columbia in regenerative wellness. If you're struggling with back pain, joint pain, before you get on drugs, before you get surgery, before you have to deal with that extensive downtime and

Still looking pretty good on the highways, not reporting any accidents right now. And your forecast also not looking too bad. Maybe just some scattered showers this morning across the Midlands. That is a possibility. And the high overall, 82 today. Might see an afternoon thunderstorm pop up as well. Tomorrow, some showers in the morning, 87 for a high. And on Sunday, looking for clouds and a high of 90. So we're going to get back into the 90s starting on Sunday. Right now, though, it's 73.

0: Sox with Preston Thorne finding a new favorite NFL team. And I'm doing it a little differently today. Most of these exercises involves tearing up, you know, NFL teams into eight groups of four. Today, a little bit different because the question that I want to find for Preston, because I think this matters a lot, is what do you value in a head coach in their background, right? And it's usually just offense or defense. So instead of eight groups of four, today is just two groups. NFL head coaches with offensive backgrounds, NFL head coaches with defensive backgrounds. Which one does Preston want to cheer for? I think this one might have a little more weight attached to it and could be a legitimate separator. So we're going to get a lot more teams depending on which one he picks. I think you can imagine which team, which side of the ball has more head coaches.
1: Yes. We don't need to talk about that structural bias within the system because somehow they don't think that people that run, tackle, hit, and cover are capable of being head coaches. They only think the people that can throw, run, and catch are the head coaches, but that's not what I'm talking about here.
0: Yeah, there are 32 teams in the National Football League, Preston Thorne. Guess how many are offensive-minded head coaches?
1: I'd say at least two-thirds, maybe 20.
0: 22.
1: Yeah.
0: I just counted 22. Yep. I just tallied it up. Wrote it all down. And I split them into two.
1: That feels about right.
0: 22.
1: So give me those other 10.
0: So Preston's going to take the other 10. The teams in your category here, the Washington Commanders.
1: Dan Quinn.
0: The Tennessee Titans.
1: Robert Saleh.
0: Uh-huh. As of this year. And I like the hire of Brian Daboll as their OC. I think that's interesting. The Tampa Bay Buccaneers.
1: Todd Bowles.
0: The Seattle Seahawks.
1: The Mike.
0: McDonald.
1: Mike McDonald. Not Michael McDonald, not the Doobie Brothers.
0: That's right. That's what a fool would believe.
2: That's what I believe.
0: It's like, that is me. And that is me. The New York Jets. J-E-T-S. Jets, Jets, Jets.
1: I was going to say Aaron Burr. Wrong Aaron. Aaron Glenn. Okay.
0: Fun fact, Aaron Burr got shot more times than the New York Jets picked off a pass in the National Football League last year. That is a factually correct statement.
1: Never thought you'd hear that one.
0: Nope. And I never thought we would have an Aaron Burr duel reference here on this program. Until now, we make history every morning here. The New England Patriots.
1: All right. Vrabes.
0: The Miami Dolphins. Off the top of your head, you know who the head coach of the Miami Dolphins is?
1: Hafley? Jeff Hafley?
0: Jeff Hafley, yes. Okay. A former Boston College head coach, turned Green Bay Packers defensive coordinator, now turned Miami Dolphins head coach.
1: I would not be excited. Shout out to the Dolphin fans, but
0: yeah, my younger sister is a Dolphins fan, mostly because she just loves the logo and she loves the team name of the Dolphins, mm-hmm. and she wanted a team to cheer for, so she's stuck with that forever. I remember her asking me, like, hey, I saw the Dolphins have a new head coach. Like, what? How should I feel about it? I'm like, not good.
1: Yeah.
0: I would not be very excited.
1: Yeah.
0: The Indianapolis Colts, also on this list, Shane Steichen.
1: Okay, all right.
0: And the Houston Texans.
1: They haven't come up very much in this search.
0: Surprisingly,
1: I don't like that because I do like the squad, and it feels like a squad that I really would be all about.
0: And I do like D'Amico Ryans a lot.
1: D'Amico Ryans is very good.
0: And then lastly, the Baltimore Ravens.
1: The new head coach.
0: Jesse Minner. So now, in terms of the teams that you have selected here, Preston Thorne, that is the third match with the Seattle Seahawks. Mm-hmm. That is your

0: your second match with the Miami Dolphins. I'm sure you feel great about that.
1: I love that.
0: It is your third match with the Baltimore Ravens. It is your fourth match with the New England Patriots. Mm-hmm. It is, let's see, Bears, Raiders, just going up the list here. Still no Packers. Second with the Tampa Bay Buccaneers. That Baker boy might be a disqualifier, though, mm-hmm. for being honest with ourselves here. Mm-hmm. That is your second with the Colts. Your second with the Commanders. Your second with the New York Jets. Yeah. Got to be high on the list. And that is it. Yeah, Falcons. Yeah, those are all the multiple ones. It is your first match with the Titans. Your first match with the Texans. So there are two first matches here, but still a pretty loaded field in terms of who you have twos of.
2: I'm disappointed in that Texans because that's a team that really I would think fits my profile, but maybe I don't know what I like. I'm trusting the system.
0: We still have other tiers to get to throughout the summer. They're like run defense tier. Mm-hmm. We've already done strength of schedule. They'll be higher on the backup quarterback tier, right? Davis Mills, pretty reliable. We've already done blitz rate. We haven't done Gamecock alums yet, but I don't know if there's any Gamecock alum on that unit. Running back Yak Monsters, I don't think that's going to happen there too. We've already done competitive game tier. We haven't done fourth down aggressiveness. Maybe they fit your fourth down aggressiveness philosophy there a little bit better. We haven't done popularity yet, and I don't think they're being incredibly popular. So if that's something you're looking for, maybe they fit, okay. Right? So we still have a couple more here. Young quarterback tiers, if you want a younger quarterback, C.J. Stroud is still and is going into year, what, four, I think, as the head the quarterback for the Houston Texans.
2: Is C.J. Stroud going to pass the David Carr test?
0: As of right now, he does not. Not for me. Based off of – now, his career so far, his rookie year, it was like, oh, that guy's a shoo-in to pass the Derek Carr test.
2: Derek Carr, yeah.
0: Really, you get down to it. Derek Carr was David Carr with an offensive line, if we're correct. Being honest with ourselves. David Carr, his poor career ended early because his offensive line was so bad, and he got sacked 60 times his rookie year.
2: Very unfortunate.
0: Very unfortunate. I'm sure David could have been what Derek was. But the Derek Carr test when it comes to C.J. Stroud, immediately, I don't think so. Which means the Texans probably should roll the dice on a new quarterback eventually. So there it is. And if we wanted to recap right now, too, the Patriots with four, you picking defense, Mike Vrabel, defensive guy, are they a legitimate contention for you to be your team next year?
2: They are. Again, aside from his off-the-field shenanigans this past offseason, I really do like Vrabel. I like him as a coach. I like the quarterback. I like a lot of the things that they have going for him. The only problem is, even though they went to the Super Bowl, they don't feel like... I'm not saying it was a fluke, but they just don't feel as if they were that close last year.
0: I don't think hardly anybody is expecting them to go back. I think a lot of people are expecting regression. The schedule's going to get harder. And that's by the way of the NFL. And they got a lot of breaks last year. Unfortunately, one of those breaks did occur in Bo Nix's ankle before they got to play New England in the AFC title game. I think that had a lot to do with what that result ended up being.
2: Also, unfortunately, Will Campbell has become a target on the internet.
0: He has.
2: And is unfortunate.
0: Him and Jared Wilson got feasted on so bad in that Super Bowl that that's going to be really hard to recover from.
2: Yeah.
0: But they're two rookies, right? And they're both SEC pedigree. They were both high picks for a reason. Maybe a year of a full off season where that's not going into their rookie year helps them a little bit. So then maybe they can improve. I think they can.
2: I'm just saying the internet's on Will right now.
0: Oh.
2: They are on him.
0: They are already kind of on him because of his short arms. His arm measurements at the combine made for a lot of T-Rex jokes.
2: Yeah, they're not letting up.
0: Prime for T-Rex jokes. And until they advance... to maybe winning a Super Bowl, or he doesn't just get picked on in a big game like the Super Bowl, then maybe he one day can escape that. But coming up next, though, a hire that I thought was the worst in the SEC. I've already been on it, but now Preston Thorne wants to call ISO.
2: Give me the ball. I'm open. I'm
0: Preston
2: open.
0: Thorne posts up Ryan Silverfield next year on the early game.
3: Wow, what a play. 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Columbia, Charleston, Florence, and Myrtle Beach.
0: Hey, this is Tyler Head from 107.5 The Game and The Game Network. 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
1: 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All right, I'm Drake Toll.
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0: the Seahawks. Maybe he is. I don't know. Maybe it is the same Mike McDonald. I would, if I was one of the, you know, the singer of the Doobie Brothers, I would ultimately say, you know, I'm getting into football coaching now. I want people to think of me differently.
1: Yeah.
0: I'm Mike now.
1: Oh, there you go.
0: So maybe. I have not seen Mike McDonald or Michael McDonald in the same room together, so I can't confirm if this is indeed the head coach of the Seattle Seahawks singing or not.
1: Could be. Very interesting, you know. What a fool believes.
0: A fool would also believe that Shane Steichen was a defensive coach, and I was corrected on the Firehouse Subs text line. I'm just writing down names, and
2: appreciate
0: for some
2: it.
0: Reason, I confused Shane Steichen with somebody else, so you did not match the Indianapolis Colts.
2: My man's working on a little bit of sleep, but Jen, that does give me this opportunity to say that that song is number 3 on my top 5 Michael McDonald songs.
0: Number really? 3?
2: Number 3, yeah.
0: Number What's
2: three.
0: Number 1 and 2?
2: Number 2 is the background vocals on Peg. Background vocals on Peg. Number 1,
0: yeah.
2: Sweet Freedom.
1: Yes.
2: My number 1 song, Michael McDonald.
0: Okay.
1: From Cool Runnings movie, isn't it?
2: I think it's Cool Runnings. It's the one with Gregory Hines and Billy Crystal. Sweet Freedom, number 1.
1: Yeah, that's a great one. Now, and if you really go back and start looking, he had been in a lot of different songs, mm-hmm. you know, like mm-hmm. background vocals or... Mm-hmm.
0: I need to take a dive into that, too. I'm curious as to how many background vocals he's been a part of that I just... don't pick up on.
1: Mm-hmm.
0: Listen to some of those.
1: It's amazing. Mm-hmm. Yeah. So I just had to throw in a little Michael McDonald before we mentioned it.
0: I'm glad you did.
1: Good stuff.
0: I love that song.
1: Me too.
0: I love that tune. And you know what? We got an Aaron Burr reference in this show. We just got Preston Thorne's top 3 Michael McDonald vocal performances.
2: Hey, listen, man. Only to be out on last about number 4, which is another background vocal. This is it.
1: Kenny Loggins.
2: He's the Kenny Loggins. Yeah, mm-hmm. he's on the backgrounds on that. Fire. Yeah. Thank you. I appreciate that. I've been wanting to get this list out for a long time.
0: Make no mistake where you are. We're in a show with plenty of aura here.
2: Yes.
0: And Ryan
2: Michael
0: Silverfield,
2: McDonald, plenty of aura.
0: Aura full.
2: Correct.
0: Right? Then there are coaches that are aura less.
2: Yeah.
0: And it wouldn't surprise me if you told me Ryan Silverfield was aura less. I would say, well, yes. And the grass is also green. The sky is also blue.
2: This is the thing. You've been tough on Ryan, right? And I've been picking up on the sentiment, and I feel like I haven't been encouraging it enough. But now
0: it's become a bit.
2: Now I think the same way I have Eli Dorkowitz, I feel like you have Ryan.
0: I have my Ryan Silverfield.
2: I think you found your guy.
0: It was just such an underwhelming hire. I just thought he could have done so much more at Memphis.
2: As we stated, one of the few places where the G5 school we feel upgraded.
0: Yes. I think they got a better coach, and they're in a better position now than they were.
2: That's what we think. We'll see. We'll see how this turns out. But I had to call ISO on this one because Ryan, in his first media days, went through a lot of the conversation, went through the basics, and I didn't really know a lot about him until I started listening to him. And Jen, I'm going to need to hear clip number 11, please, so we can hear about Ryan Silverfield. And I have several issues with this, and I'll go one by one as we listen. We'll listen to this.
3: I love it. I never thought coming here today, you know, these last couple of days that people would talk about aura. First off, I don't know what the hell that means. Like I said, if it's about fashion or all that stuff, certainly have no aura. But if it's about having a presence about yourself, those that are around me know that at least I'm a genuine, real dude. And I think you talk to our players, they get a presence around me, they get it. And if aura means being cool, doing all those things, well, listen, I got a hot wife for a reason, right? I mean, I can get down. I can recite, you know, Notorious B.I.G. lyrics. I can recite, you know, whatever you want me to do. You know, let's go. But I've got enough aura, enough to find ways to win football games, and that's all that matters.
2: All right, listen. Here's the problem, and I can speak directly to you, Ryan, because we are in the same bracket, so I need all of my elder millennials to come here. Just because you're a middle-aged person gives you no excuse to not know what's going on, right? If you've been listening to the early game, we told you last year what aura was.
0: And aura farming.
2: We know what aura farming is, and that's why we went through this. We might have to go back over it again. My favorite moment of last year was when the Stanford defensive tackle got a penalty for aura farming too much.
0: And it cost him the game.
2: Aura is a word that has been popping up in the American psyche for the last maybe year and a half or so. You need to know what that means. Furthermore, we're good with the hot wife thing, coaches. We got it. I mean, Muschamp said it as a quibble. Can our recruit, and everybody says the same thing over and over. It's like, all right, man, the joke is old. It's cool, man.
0: Get it. I hope you think your wife's hot. I hope so. Good. Buddy, I hope you do.
2: Good for you, man. It's awesome. Cool. Third, I can recite lyrics from the Notorious B.I.G. Notorious B.I.G. died in 1997. You don't get credit for being cool by being able to recite lyrics from a song that's 13 years old. That's not cool. That's actually the epitome of uncool.
0: Well, he also called him by his government rap name, which is the Notorious B.I.G. Now, yeah. If he said, I can recite Biggie lyrics,
2: yeah,
0: Biggie
2: but
0: Smalls
2: the
0: lyrics.
2: Thing is, you're 45. You should be able to recite Biggie's lyrics. He sold 10 million records. Right? If you was alive at that moment, you should probably know a Biggie. That doesn't make you cool. That kind of makes you lame a little bit.
0: It made you cognizant.
2: Yeah, you were just alive.
0: You're just around. Everyone heard it.
2: Yeah. So you don't get credit for saying things that were cool 30 years ago. So Ryan, in a special edition of a Friday,
0: get on the line. Also, the quote in there of, I certainly have no aura. We will be isolating, and that drop will be doing Wilt Chamberlain numbers during football season. I can promise you that. I can promise you that is going to happen. I can also promise you hour number three is coming up next, including Lane Kiffin's strange day yesterday.
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1: It's a nice Friday morning thus far. No accidents to report at this time. And we welcome that for sure. Maybe a couple scattered showers still this morning in different areas that might be clearing out later this morning. could see a scattered thunderstorm this afternoon. Our high today of just 82, 87 tomorrow. Could see some pop-up morning showers. By Sunday, some clouds and a high of 90, and we're back in the trend of being in the 90s next week. But right now, we are sitting at 73.

Thorne, Elijah Campbell, and Jen Jensen on the Game Network. 107.5.

0: starts right now. I'm Elijah Campbell. He's Northeast Columbia resident Preston Thorne. She's Jen Jensen. We are giving you the best and the worst of SEC Media Days. Now, Preston Thorne, if I told you at the beginning of the week we'd be doing Friday as a best and worst of SEC Media Days, which category would you have figured Lane Kiffin fell on?
1: I would have hoped he fell on the best side.
0: I was not enthused because he was playing Dean Smith's four-corner offense. In that presser, stalling. The reason that I am a firm believer that South Carolina is on the right track as a state and doing what every state should do, which is have your high school basketball have a shot clock. Because I have seen way too many high school basketball games where somebody stands with a ball for about 5 minutes to melt clock. Don't like it. It's dumb. How about you play basketball? Face the music.
1: Yeah, I would like to propose a rule change for next media days where the coaches can only talk up to 10 minutes, where they have to have at least 20 minutes of Q&A, because you getting up there and just filibustering for 25 minutes so that you don't have to answer any tough questions, of which, oh, by the way, we have a lot of them, Lane. That was lame. I didn't like that.
0: That was lame, Kiffin.
1: Lame, right? Kiffin, yep.
0: Now, in terms of what he actually did say, there was some interesting things there, right? There is some interesting stuff. I can't even remember which quote it would have been in, because his answers were so long to some, you can't remember which certain things were said. There was a quote where he did say, you know, there are two people in my life I thought would never die, and that is my dad and Hulk Hogan. That was a quote. There were a lot of Hulk Hogan references. There was one point where he stops in the middle of that press conference and says, I mean, one thing I learned was we're all going to die. And then lets the dramatic pause go on for like 5 or 6 seconds to where everybody's kind of looking at each other like, okay, and then he continues going. It was awfully bizarre.
1: Yeah, I don't know. Lane is a sociopath, right? Not a psychopath. I had to look up the difference when I was thinking about this. He's not a psychopath. He's not going to kill anyone.
0: No.
1: He just believes everything that he believes very highly in himself. And so when he's talking, I'm not talking about efficacy. I'm talking about the BS meter. It doesn't go off in his head.
0: Machiavellian meter.
1: Yeah, he really believes all this stuff. So it's not as if he's not being disingenuous, but he's just not wired to think about anybody else. And so when he's saying these things, I don't know. We now have the choice whether we want to believe Lane or not, but we have to accept that this is who he is.
0: This is exactly who he is at this point. Now, one thing that I did at least find interesting in terms of what the topic was is the Ole Miss diversity comments. And it Michael Bratton asked the question, SEC Mike, and it at least forced Lane to address more of the Ole Miss stuff, because as whether or not he's tired of talking about it doesn't matter, right? That's something you probably should take into consideration before leaving a team in the college football playoff to go take a job with one of their rivals. Yeah, that's going to be controversial. Yeah, you know, you should know, right? If you are half self-aware that you will be asked questions about that for beyond just this offseason. He'll be asked about that even more when that matchup comes up in the third week of the season. He's going to be asked about that his entire life after this. That is one of those decisions that you make that will follow you forever, no matter how successful you are at LSU or not. That doesn't even matter. The fact that it happened is going to be one of the main subjects on the Wikipedia page, right? There will be its own tab of leaving for LSU, leaving Ole Miss for LSU. That is the most infamous thing he has probably done in his career, and he's had a few infamous things happen to him in his career. Leaving Tennessee after 1 year, getting fired from his Southern Cal job on the tarmac after a loss, coaching the Raiders and being the youngest head coach in the history of the NFL and being the head coach of the team that drafted Jamarcus Russell number one overall.
1: Al Davis said he was a fraud. Al Davis.
0: And Al Davis having the most bizarre ownership press conference in the history of ownership press conferences, where he had a PowerPoint. No, it wasn't even a PowerPoint, because I don't know if Al Davis knew how to use PowerPoint. It was on an overhead projector with bullet points talking about how much of a fraud he thought Lane Kiffin was, right? This is the same Lane Kiffin whose playing career stopped because he quit in practice and a call was made to his dad at Fresno State, and his dad convinced Coach Jeff Tedford to give him a job as an assistant wide receivers coach. That's how his playing career ended. There are a lot of bullet points in the life of Lane Kiffin that are going to be notable. This is probably the most notable.
1: Not to mention what he says he didn't say about Alshon Jeffrey, just to localize the story.
0: Oh, yeah, if we want to localize it, yeah. I believe Alshon Jeffrey, when Lane Kiffin, when he was the coach of Tennessee, told him that if he stayed at South Carolina, he'd be pumping gas for the rest of his life, even though we're about 20 years at that point removed from, at least 20 years, removed from the age of people pumping your gas for you.
1: We wasn't even doing that.
0: And it haven't been for a long time, I can assume. I wasn't living in South Carolina in the 80s or 90s or whatever it was they stopped. If someone can tell me the pinpoint precise time when they stopped, I'm more curious about finding that out. Someone knows, that's not me. But that's a big part of it. And Michael Bratton asked him about the comments that he made specifically to Vanity Fair. This will be cut three, Jen. Here's Lane Kiffin responding to one of only the four questions he got yesterday.
2: I had a feeling that was going somewhere. You were doing like really positive stuff the whole way through. I'm like, man, this guy's good. It sounds like you should go work for Jimmy Sexton, man. You're like going a good direction there. I made a challenging decision and change. And I think as I look back to that, I thought I could find a way for everybody to understand. And now as I look back later on, that was never going to happen. And I made a decision that I changed jobs. And as I get older and I go through things and losing both parents, I was actually talking to Ross Dellinger and I kind of said something that might sound kind of funny to you, but you know, I watched the Hulk Hogan special and I realized, and I was like, we're all going to die. And so some of the things that we put importance on, we worry about and what this person says and that, like, really aren't going to matter. And when I lost my dad, I started thinking that. And I really started thinking when I grew up, there were two people that I thought just wouldn't die. My dad and Hulk Hogan. And then I watched that special and really, like, Hulk Hogan died too. Like, there's no way Hulk Hogan was ever going to not wrestle and die. And he did. And so it just made me reflect really on, like, I can't be so concerned about little things and what people say and this. And you got to make decisions. You got to go with them. And you do things and you make really good decisions and you make poor decisions. And that was a poor usage of a term that I believe, just like many coaches that have been there for, was factual. But over the course of a long interview, was bad timing and bad usage of the word. So it is what it is. I apologize when I said it. And moving on.
1: Now, if you heard that answer, is there any way that you could predict what the question was?
0: No.
1: You would not know what the question was.
0: No.
1: We went from Hulk Hogan, RIP to Monty.
0: We're all going to die.
1: We're going to nihilistic lane. We're all going to die.
0: Nothing matters, dude. We're all going to die one day anyway.
1: I mean, I don't know, man. He never answered. The question was about his comments about Ole Miss not having the same diversity as he felt that LSU had, which we talked about that here. I specifically said, hey, Lane, other coaches have said things while they were in the places of their institutions. You had ample opportunity to do whatever you did. You chose not to. That being said, one of the themes that kept coming up during Lane's press conference is that he just felt like this was a better place for him to get his national championship won at LSU. And it just runs counter to everything that the coaches talk about, you know, blooming where you're planted, staying through the grind, getting it done here, all of that messaging. And this guy is just essentially saying, nah, I think it's going to be a little bit easier here, which is fine. You can make that choice, but I don't have to be okay with your choice. Mm-hmm. You can't make me be okay with that, especially me being, you know, maybe somebody from Ole Miss or somebody who's devoted to that program, right, or a booster or whatever. You can make whatever choice you make, but you don't get to control the way I feel about that.
0: Right. Yeah. And that's why a little bit of foresight would tell him you're going to be asked these questions for the rest of your career. You know that. Even beyond your career, you'll retire one day, right? Or you'll get fired. And you're, even after that happens, you're still going to receive questions about this. It is one of the more hard to comprehend decisions of any head coach when it comes to taking another job.
1: And he still can't, like, even though he says all that, and, you know, he puts a is what it is at the end of it so that we can move on.
0: That's the ultimate blanket. I got nothing else. It is what it is.
1: He still can't really understand why we have an issue with it. He's still kind of like, I just changed jobs. And it's like, yeah, man, in the middle of a historic run.
3: Yeah, it's a little different. I mean, the timing was terrible.
0: The worst possible time.
3: You deserted your team.
1: Yeah, he doesn't quite understand why we have an issue with it.
3: Because he's going to die.
0: Because one day we're all going to die.
1: We're all going to die.
0: I want to cut that up and use that in just one day when we're in sad boy season. We'll just have that on cue to drop. We're all going to die. Maybe one of the most, I guess, funny out of context clips we got. That and Pete Golding saying, in this profession, you'll get fired. Mm-hmm. Single-handedly, one of my favorites. But it was bizarre. And from a football sense, too, his team this year is talented enough. Let me go ahead and preface it with this. Talented enough to be playing in the college football playoff. Way too many questions for me in terms of, are you guaranteed to be a top five team in the league this year? I love what they have at running back. I don't love what they have outside of Jordan Seaton on the offensive line. I love 2024 Sam Leavitt. I don't like 2025 Sam Leavitt at all,
1: mm-hmm.
0: right? There's too much of a duality there. I love some of the receivers you have, but if 2025 Sam Leavitt's the one who's playing for you and the offensive line's not any good, that's not going to matter. I think Trey Des Green is the best tight end in the SEC. That was the easiest preseason all-SEC selection I had at number one at that position. Not really going to matter if no one can give him the ball. Then he becomes a glorified right tackle at that point. Defensively, you have a really good core of linebackers, inexperienced secondary, so maybe you can get thrown on easier if the pass rush doesn't get home. You have good pass rushers. I don't think you have any great pass rushers there. And the interior of the defensive line, still a little bit of a mystery. All of that, especially if you throw into the mix that you have maybe one of the hardest first months of any team in college football where you're playing Clemson at home, then you have Louisiana Tech, whatever. Going to Ole Miss and having to play in the bloodthirstiest stadium we will see in college football this year, and then having to play Texas A&M at home, again, a team that waxed you at home last year and a team that is fresh off of a season where they played in the college football playoff. If you lose those three games, if you go 1-3 in those four games, how is a team full of transfers going to completely buy in on the notion that we need to finish the season strong, even if we might have single-handedly taken ourselves out of the CFP picture by October?
1: That is the difficulty of creating a squad of mercenaries. Because once the ultimate goal is not in it for us, I'm not in it for you. When you're on a losing team, eventually you end up playing for each other. But if I don't know you and I don't really have that connection with you, that's really difficult. Lane has proven that he can handle rosters. And so we'll see. And that's the crux of Lane, because it's not as if he's not a excellent play caller, a proven coach. But what he doesn't understand is that when you listed off all of his infamous dealings, you know, you said Southern Cal, Tennessee, the Raiders,
0: the origins of his coaching career.
1: Like, he's had all of these golden opportunities to become who he is, which is an excellent play caller and a good coach. But he doesn't understand that he's been afforded some things that other people would never have been afforded.
0: Oh, he's gotten leeway that other people just won't get, right? And that's why this team, I think, is going to be the most fascinating in the Southeastern Conference this year.
1: And we don't know how tough Lane is.
0: Right.
1: In that same situation, we don't know if Lane's not going to fold up
0: at a 1-3 start, because 1-3 for them at the end of September is a real possibility. Is it the likeliest outcome? No, I think maybe 3-1 or 2-2 are probably the likeliest outcomes there. Right. But there is a possibility they start off the season 1-3 and in a place that was so ready to get Brian Kelly out of town, rightfully so, and paid a lot of money for him to do so, rightfully so. How happy are they going to be with him, and how happy is he going to be having to deal with transfers that might quit on him if he does not have a good culture in place? It's fascinating. Coming up next, though, Pete Golding, maybe the biggest winner of SEC Media Days. We'll tell you why next.
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3: No accidents to report, and just a little light rain across the Midlands that we will report right now. The high today will be 82. Again, we'll see this scattered light rain this morning, and then maybe some scattered thunderstorms this afternoon. Tomorrow, looking for maybe some morning showers, high of 87, and should be clearing out of here for the most part. Maybe just something that might pop up on Sunday, but overall just cloudy on Sunday with a high of 90 and back into the 90s for our daytime highs. Right now, 73.

0: saga, which will continue in September when they actually face off on a football field. We went through some of what Lane Kiffin had to say, but the new guy in town in Oxford, well, I'll say new-ish, he was their defensive coordinator. He's now the new head coach, not the interim tag. Infinitely more exciting, I would say, Preston Thorne. Or funny. I would say funny. He's humorful.
1: Full of life.
0: Full of life and not full of a filter, right? I would say Pete Golding and John Summerall were the two press conferences that our team here at 107.5 The Game had to do the most work in editing to make sure that we could play those clips without receiving FCC fines.
1: Mm-hmm.
0: The filter maybe not there as much, but the sentiment absolutely is. But first off, there were a couple things in Pete Golding's press conference that I think, you know, interesting life lessons, including team rule at Ole Miss number one. So we cut 19 on that list there, Jen. This is Ole Miss's number one rule under Pete Golding's tenure.
2: Not only, obviously, y'all know they're really good players. I'm not going to talk to you about that. Y'all already know that. But, you know, rule number one in our program is be a good dude. And that ain't too hard.
0: That ain't too hard. Be a good dude. Life lesson two. Dude, gender neutral.
1: Uh-huh.
0: Be a good dude.
1: Uh-huh. I would just make a slight addendum, and we just need a couple of points of what makes a good dude. I just need like two or three, like, just give me a couple. Just
0: elaborate.
1: Just a little. You don't need too many. Just a couple. But I get it.
0: And even those could be broad, too.
1: It can be broad.
0: Yeah.
1: It can be broad.
0: That ain't too hard to do.
1: You know, there's some bullet points we laid, maybe 10 of them out. We laid some out.
0: Yeah, I mean, off the top of our head, we can give 10.
1: Those are good places to start.
0: I also just came to the realization right now here at 8:23 on Friday morning, July 24th, 2026. Pete Golding kind of sounds like a more southeastern version of Matthew McConaughey.
1: Ooh, okay.
0: Especially when he tells you the one main truth of coaching, the one thing that is true for almost all coaches in this profession is this.
2: In this profession, you're going to get fired.
0: There's a little Matthew McConaughey there, right?
1: One more time, Jen.
2: In this profession, you're going to get fired.
1: Get fired.
0: You're going to get fired.
1: Now, if you talk any coach, they know they'll say either you have getting fired or you're on the way to being fired. That's what it is. It's part of the profession.
0: What's
1: everybody
0: the saying?
1: Understand this.
0: You get hired to get fired.
1: Correct. Everybody gets that. It just depends on how long you hold your seat. But yeah, he was definitely laying out some reasons as to why in that profession you will be dismissed.
0: And then there's the duality of Pete Golding too, because I can tell at the early part of the press conference, there is what he was trained to say when the tampering accusations were going to get brought up. And this will be cut 26, Jen. Here's him actually following along with the script that Ole Miss told him you should probably stick to when asked about this.
2: Yeah, I don't get into feelings, to be honest with you. You know, I mean, we got a compliance department. They get paid to do their job. They do a really good job. So it's our responsibility to recruit really good players, right? Coach them extremely hard, get them ready to win football games. So we're going to continue to recruit really good players. That's both in the high school market and in the portal market. And we'll continue to do it. Have we done it?
0: And just like that, athletic director Keith Carter breathed a sigh of relief. The communications director, whoever he or she is, breathed a sigh of relief and said, all right, he took to coaching, right? We're going to be good. We're going to avoid any type of controversy today. Today will be an awesome day.
1: Because it's important to note that Pete is a defensive coordinator.
0: Yes.
1: At heart. He's not a head coach. And so coordinators often tend to have less of a filter, less cares. The microphone's not in front of their face. Most defensive coordinators are not like Clayton White.
0: No.
1: Clayton is very polished. Clayton is head coach style.
0: Yeah.
1: Communications.
0: He's got the key. Yeah.
1: He's straight out of comms 101. He's got it.
0: Yes.
1: Right? But most DCs, little flicked. They got a little something going on.
0: Yeah. There's a little something going on there. And we find that out because two questions later, Dan Wolken asked a follow-up about how do we avoid tampering in this sport? And then we lost containment.
2: Let me put it to you this way, okay? Like, it'd be, so obviously you're a reporter, right? Would you quit your job before interviewing for another job or being offered another job? No, nobody would. But we have a portal that you can go in with a do not contact. I'm gonna quit my job where I'm getting paid, and I'm gonna go in saying I need a new job, but nobody can call me to interview. Like, what have we created? So we've created it on top of representation for these players, right? That it's their responsibility to make sure they get paid really well and they also have opportunities. So by design, it's put a lot of people in bad positions. And let's not act like recruiting in college football for the last 100 years is the most moral thing, right, that's ever been existed. I mean, like, what are we talking about here? So I'm really not going to get into my feelings. And I know how I've been educated to answer this question, right? Does that make sense? It's where we have a great, great compliance department, right, and all those type of things. But no, I mean, the model obviously has been broken, and I'm all for everybody being on the same playing field and doing the same things. I get it. But I think that's in any job, right? Like coaches, we're under contract. You don't think other ADs are calling us during the year? Same ones that are talking about all this stuff are the same ones calling coaches, right, to come to other schools, right, and everything. So it's everywhere. It's in every profession. So I'm not saying I've got all the answers. I'm not saying that at all, right? Does that make sense? So we go by then the rules of the program, right, and how the flow, just like when you're on the interstate and people are flying by you, what do you start doing? You're damn right you're going to get hit, right? Does that make sense? In this profession, you're going to get fired, right? So I'm not saying that, but I think there are a lot of people that are doing an unbelievable job, Greg being one, right, to make sure that, all right, everything's catching up. College football is constantly changing, all those type of things. So hopefully we'll all, you know, decide on what's fair for everybody.
3: There's a movie, Fools Rush In, with Matthew Perry and Selma Hayek, and the in-laws meet for the first time on a boat. It's really hot out. Some words are exchanged, and mom's got a big glass of margarita glass, and she's just shaking her head back and forth, and she's bottoming up, just like, And that was the vision I had of the PR department. Like, oh, no, what's he doing? Oh, yeah.
4: You hear that?
3: It was quite the visual.
4: The PR director's doing that, and then what you hear in the distance right there is Keith Carter's head banging against the wall. Because this is all unfolding in front of his eyes, and he cannot stop it. I'm not going to get into my feelings, but I'm going to get into exactly how I feel about this discourse right here. He was doing so good, and all it took was Dan Walken asking one follow-up.
1: He said, I know what I'm supposed to say here.
4: But I'm not going to say it.
1: I'm going to do it anyway.
3: It's kind of like a puppy. They're looking at you. I know what I'm supposed to do.
4: I want to pee in the house, and I'm not going to break eye contact with you the entire time.
3: Exactly.
4: I would assume position, knowing what's coming next.
3: Yep.
4: And I will not. I will lock eyes with you and be like, hey, "Sorry, what are you going to do about
3: I'm
4: it?
3: I'm going to defy you.
4: Yeah, what are you going to do about it, pal? It's happening anyway." Pete Golding, infinitely more entertaining.
1: Thank you, Pete. We appreciate you bringing some life to the SEC media days. Appreciate
4: ultimate winner. If we're doing the best of, I think that was our best of.
1: Thank you.
4: From the entire week. So congrats, Pete Golding. I don't know if you're going to have this job in 3 years, but you know what? I will remember that press conference for the rest of my life.
1: Thank you, Pete. Thank you, Pete.
4: Thank you, Pete. Big winner. At least he won that. Coming up next, though, we'll give away some tickets and I'll tell you who I voted for my predicted order of finish. I'll reveal my ballot next.
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0: Now, do you have a few showers in different spots across the Midlands this morning that could continue? Might see some thunderstorms this afternoon. Just everything's going to be a little spotty. Tomorrow, 87, possibly some morning showers. And on Sunday, cloudy conditions and a high of 90. There is a chance for maybe just a pop-up shower or storm on Sunday, but certainly not a washout. Currently, though, it is 74.
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2: Ticket Fairy came by. Different than the Tooth Fairy. I think we established yesterday the Tooth Fairy may or may not account for inflation. Operates on an unseen market here.
3: Oh, no.
2: Oh, are you telling me we've broken contain on that one, too?
0: This already happened?
3: They be talking at summer camp.
2: Oh, you're kidding.
3: I heard a number that I don't like. I'm with the college coaches now. I don't like that.
0: Oh, no.
2: Did you tell the Tooth Fairy that there's been some... Oh, my God. I just saw the hand signal you gave to Jen Jensen. Of course, this is the Tooth Fairy and all their clients across the great state of South Carolina doesn't need this getting out either, because you just gave a hand signal where I am appalled.
3: We need collusion amongst Tooth Fairies. Collusion. We got to collude.
0: Oh,
3: to get these numbers down. I don't know who's running up this number, but you Tooth Fairies out there, you are not playing the same game.
2: Somebody's ruining it. Some Tooth Fairy is ruining it for the rest of them.
0: Is there a transfer portal for Tooth Fairies that you can go find one that's a better fit for your team?
3: I don't know. But I tell you what.
2: Based off the price of some of these services, I know where they're going to be going. I'll
3: tell you what we're not going to do over here.
0: Oh, man. Well, let me just say that for one birthday years ago, I might have had a practical joker uncle. Lots of stories. But for one birthday, he stood in front of me and tore a particular bill in half and said, "You'll get the other half next year." So
2: I would have died.
0: That might be the game you play. your Tooth Fairy might have to play that game.
3: Like it.
2: Yeah. Oh, we're going to have a Tooth Fairy conference, probably where the SEC does their spring meetings in Destin.
3: Collusion is the answer.
2: And we're going to have to collude right there.
0: Wow.
2: But the Ticket Fairy is a little different, right? Yes. Ticket Fairy just comes by here. I have not seen the Ticket Fairy. I have seen
0: the Ticket Fairy before. Very bright colors. Wears very bright colors.
2: See, that's one of those things. Mm-hmm. I will say I've never seen the Ticket Fairy and Josh Yellman in the same room at the same time.
0: There you go.
2: But we have some today to give away. 2 family 4-packs of tickets to tonight's Fireflies game. Just be the first 2 callers, 803-404-6100. Jen's not the Ticket Fairy, but if you do hear Jen's voice, that means you are a winner and you will receive those tickets. And then you get to take the family out to a baseball game tonight over at Segra Park. Don't even know who they're playing. Don't care. It's going to be fun anyway. Be a fun night. But that's fun. We can now go to something that I had fun with, and it's my favorite thing to do every SEC Media Days, is I like to vote on stuff, right? This is what the First Amendment's all about, voting. And I'm sure when they signed the Constitution was written, part of the First Amendment was people can vote on their SEC predictions, and that's part of it. And I exercised that this week. So I gave my ballot, and in the second hour of the show, I reeled off, the list, and I'll get to the list, but I will go ahead and go through the list of South Carolina players that I did vote for all SEC selections. I did take Lenore Sellers third. I think he will be the third best quarterback in the league this year. Trinidad Chambliss 1, Arch Manning 2, Lenore Sellers 3.
3: Let me stop you right there really quickly. If that is the case, that is a successful season.
2: Then you will.
3: That means things went pretty well.
2: Yeah. And okay. I think it will. I think it will be a dramatic change. I know what I saw in 2024, and I know what 2025 was, is not Lenore Sellers.
3: All right,
2: I
3: continue.
2: Think perfect match there between coordinator and quarterback. Wide receiver, I did take Nick Harbor. So Nick Harbor is on that wide receiver list. And when it comes to, the email they send you to recap your picks is a jumbled mess. When it comes to all-purpose, well, Vicari Swain, that wasn't involved there because that's like an offensive all-purpose, but I did vote Vicari Swain as return specialist number 1, so he got first-place votes for that. Dylan Stewart got a vote, my number 1 vote for defensive line.

0: middle there, I did vote for Gabriel Brownlow Dindy because you have to vote for like eight different defensive linemen. I think Gabriel Brownlow Dindy is one of the better run stoppers in the Southeastern Conference. When it comes to defensive backs, this is where I was the most South Carolina heavy. I think that is, in terms of high-end talent, one of the strengths of this team. Vakari Swain made that list. Judge Collier and Peyton Williams I gave all SEC nods to. So those are my South Carolina players.
1: And when will we get the results of this?
0: It will be today around midday is what they said. So around midday is when the votes will be tallied. The deadline to submit those votes was yesterday at about 5 o'clock. I was early. I did mine Wednesday. Did a lot of work before this beforehand because I did rush last year and it was not a lot of fun. But for my predicted order of finish, we'll go from last to first. 16, Arkansas. We'll be calling ISOs on them all season long. Auralus, Arkansas. 15, Mississippi State. 14, Vanderbilt. 13, Kentucky. 12, Auburn. 11, Missouri. 10, Florida. 9, the Gamecocks, South Carolina. I've got them at 9th in the SEC. 8, LSU. 7, Texas A&M. 6, Tennessee. 5, Alabama. 4, Ole Miss. 3, Oklahoma. 2, Georgia. 1, Texas. I think Texas gets it done this year. By virtue of the improvement of Arch Manning through the end of last year, Colin Simmons being one of the two best defensive players, I think, in the SEC. And if Dylan Stewart is not healthy, Colin Simmons is the best defensive player in the SEC. The addition of 2,000-yard rushers and Cam Coleman makes that offense completely different. I'm still a believer in Sark's play-calling abilities, and it can't go on forever for Georgia. I trust Georgia significantly more than I would Texas, but I'm also going to operate on the they can't keep doing this forever. Somebody will eventually get them. They got away with it last year at times. Georgia's still going to be really, really good, but I think it has to end eventually, and I want to be ahead of it, so I'll get
1: Two questions. Which team out of the bottom five could possibly jump into the top 10?
0: Ooh. Teams in the bottom five that could jump into the top 10. You know what? Give me Kentucky.
1: Okay. That's on the strength of Will Stein and his confidence.
0: In the run game. I think the one thing people don't talk about enough is that they can run the ball really well. If they can just get stops, I think they're not very well-rounded. I don't love that defensive unit. Ty Bryant did lead the SEC in interceptions last year, so maybe if you get some turnover luck, right, and Ty Bryant continues to force turnovers, then maybe you can see them surprise a lot of people. I love the run game. I think
2: run the ball.
0: And Brent Key loves the run game.
1: Love it. Second question. Which team in the top five drops out of the top five?
0: Ooh. I'm very high on Oklahoma. But if John Mateer keeps being interception happy, then then they will drop out of the top five. Now, the reason I have them three is because I'll operate on the assumption he gets a little bit better at that. And there is a sample size of quarterbacks in the SEC that were transfer players that are significantly better in year two than year one. If they stay for multiple years, you see incredible growth in those quarterbacks, not just the SEC, all of college football. If you remember the 2023 Heisman finalist list, it were all transfer quarterbacks, Jaden Daniels, Michael Penix, Bo Nix, who were in year two at their new spot. And there was a big growth with all of them from year one to year two. Assuming that even happens marginally for John Mateer, that is going to make that offense good enough to supplement that defense, which I think is probably the strongest top to bottom at all three levels in the Southeastern Conference. But if he's bad, if he's unhealthy and bad, like he was in the second half of last year, they're going to underachieve. But that's the projected order of finish. I'm hoping I picked some winners correctly, but we'll give you our winners for today's show and all throughout SEC Media Days this week. Coming up next.
3: 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The Game Network. 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
4: 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All you have to do is text your name, your business, and your phone number to 803-404-6100. That's 803-404-6100. And we'll be in touch. There's no catch. Times are tough. And we're here just trying to help you get folks in the door of your business.
3: This is a Westwood One Sports Minute.
2: 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Who's going to give him a shot? 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

0: coach with.
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0: I want winners. Winners.
2: And on a day where we give you the best and worst of SEC media days, we're going to have plenty of winners brought to you by the Golden Spur. But before we even get to the SEC Media Day stuff, Preston Thorne, uniform reveals. Winner.
3: Yeah, had the people fired up. Justin King went back into his bag, went to primetime, pulled out all of the old tricks, the stop, the slow motion, waving the flags, lighting, mist, everything you need for a good uniform reveal. And that, from what I've seen, because I'm not a person that's necessarily, I wouldn't trust my opinion on this necessarily, but from what I've seen, and I know our guy Tyler Head is a big uniform guy, so I'm really, that might be the expert analysis you need to hear. People are pretty pleased.
2: From what I saw, they look really clean. I'm one of those two. I need to see it on a football field first.
3: Okay, you need to see
2: there
3: it on
2: the field.
3: There
2: have been some jerseys where I'm like, oh, that looks good. That
3: in
2: goes
3: concept,
2: hard.
3: But it doesn't necessarily work.
2: And then they go on a football field, and there have been a few New York Jets jerseys where I'm like, oh, you could pull that off. And then it's on a football field. I'm like, that's actually really ugly. And I was wrong.
3: Well, again, one of our greatest attributes that even maybe if we happen to be mediocre, we still can look good because our colors bang.
2: And the combinations that
3: you
2: have.
3: The combinations that we can pull off with our colors are, they're dope.
2: Who's in a better cinematic heater right now, Justin King or Christopher Nolan?
3: Some would say that Justin dropped a banger. I mean, it was just a throwback to some of his earlier work, and some the people were clamoring.
2: Uh-huh.
3: And he gave the people what they wanted.
2: He's so good. Guy's so good at what he does. Oh, man, I appreciate it. I almost want him to follow me around for a day and make a highlight reel of me doing the most mundane stuff. Walking to the fridge, opens up the fridge, and then it's going back to me taking a nap, and it's looking really cool.
4: Yeah, and there would be such special effects.
2: Some cool special effects, right?
4: Glow. Elijah, oh, yeah.
2: Checks the mail. There's nothing there. And it looks really cool. That would be a winner. I'd be all for that. I might have to reach out and say, hey, what's your rate? Can I get a locals discount?
3: Just give me one day. Just follow me for a day.
2: Can you make the most boring stuff I do on a daily basis look really cool?
4: I give you this many monies.
2: Yeah, I have $5.
3: He's so good because, again, I've seen the horseshoe 1,000 times, million times even. And then I seen in that video yesterday, I was like, whoa.
2: No, oh, that looks so cool.
3: Look at that place. That is crazy.
2: Why does it look cooler now? It's remarkable. The uniform reveals, especially when Justin's at the helm making it. Winner.
3: Yeah, it does, like I said, it seems like the consensus is that people are happy about it. So we'll see.
2: Another winner. Pete Golding's infinite wisdom. Because Jen Jensen, what is the one thing that we learned about coaching today?
5: In this profession, you're going to get fired.
3: Winner for Jen Jensen. It's on a hotkey. I see it already.
2: It's already on
3: a hotkey, baby.
2: That thing is going to put up Jim Brown numbers this season whenever we get to the grill segment. That is going to put up numbers.
3: Yeah, man. Shout out to Pete Golden because everybody was, and you can see this a lot in Kirby. Kirby does this a lot, but I would say right behind Kirby, Pete is ready to take the mantle of most entertaining head coach. So we are looking forward to many press conferences this year.
2: We already hashed out Pete Golding's press conference from this week. We've already played a lot of it and how goofy a lot of it was too, how goofy he is. Do you think Kirby Smart stays awake at night thinking, I lost to that guy with a college football playoff semifinal on the line? Do you think that makes that loss even worse? Kirby's such a competitor that any playoff loss is going to eat at him. But if you look at the two playoff losses he's had the last 2 years, and you can look at Marcus Freeman and say, that handsome dude just wore us out, nothing we can do. It's an honor to lose to Marcus Freeman. And then he looks at Pete Golding and goes, I lost to that guy? That guy knocked me out of a college football playoff? That has to kill him.
3: I will say, Pete Golden, good hair.
2: Silver fox.
3: Great hair. And then there are some pictures earlier. It gets long and curly.
2: It's way, yeah, he's got the waves.
3: He's got the waves. Good hair.
4: So now he needs Lane Kiffin's tan.
2: Yeah, he does.
3: Winner, spray tan for Lane.
2: Then he'll never beat the Southeastern Matthew McConaughey accusations. He would never at that point.
4: Oh, no.
2: Just worse. If Matthew McConaughey was born in the original SEC footprint, he sounds like Pete Golding.
3: I like it.
4: I think that's reasonable.
2: You're going to get fired.
3: You're going to get fired. One more time, Jen.
2: Just with the giggles.
5: In this profession, you're going to get fired.
2: He doesn't even finish the word fired. Pete, am I going to get fired or will I be part of a fire, right?
3: You're going to get fired.
2: You're going to get fired. I love that guy. I love that. I can't help it. And I hope he's there for more than the 3 years than I kind of hypothesized. I hope you're here for a good time and a long time, Pete, but I don't know.
3: It'll be a good time.
2: I don't know.
3: I don't know if it'll be a long time.
2: Now, the cut's too long for us to play again, but another winner, Will Stein's confidence. Why does he think Kentucky's going to get back to or get to winning big? Not back to winning big. Getting to winning big. He says, because of me. Look at me. I am the head coach now. I love it. That is a necessity of what you absolutely have to be able to make it in the Southeastern Conference. That was our best and worst of SEC Media Days. Thanks to all of our sponsors this week, AAA Heating and Air, Palmetto Citizens Federal Credit Union, Wesco Brew and Bowl, Atkins Law, SC Lumber, Louisiana Purchase, Little Pigs, Architect, and the Gutterman. They're winners. Tyler Head's a winner, and he's next.
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10: 2025 started off kind of rough for me because I was told I was probably going to need rotator cuff surgery, and I didn't want to go through the rehab. I didn't want to get cut open. And then I found QC Kinetics. QC Kinetics is a pioneer in regenerative orthopedics, and they're right there on Sunset Boulevard in West Columbia. The fact that I didn't have to get surgery and I was able to start playing tennis again by the summer blew my mind. And QC Kinetics didn't just benefit me. 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
2: All right, last look at your traffic and weather for your ride in on this Friday morning. Thankfully, no accidents to report, though it is raining out there, so be careful
12: as you are making your way in to work. Today's high only going to be 82, 87 tomorrow with some AM showers. And then Sunday, a high of 90 and partly cloudy. Currently 74 here in downtown Columbia.
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0: Oh, 9 o'clock on your Friday morning. Welcome in. It is the Extra Point. Tyler Head and Jack Veltri along with you here. Finally, both back home after a fun week down in Tampa. Not going to lie to you, Jack, a little tired. Long drive yesterday. Looking forward to actually sleeping in tomorrow and getting all caught up. But nevertheless, a good week down in Tampa. Whole lot of things to dive into, not only from what happened yesterday, but from the entire week. How are you doing?
1: Doing good, buddy. Doing good. How was the drive back yesterday? Like, what time did you leave? What time did you make it home?
0: I pulled out of the parking deck in Tampa at like 11:45, and I got home at 8 last night. So, and I stopped for gas, food, go to the bathroom a couple times. So I feel like just a tick over 8 hours wasn't too bad.
1: Well, it's not too bad. It's about the time I got home the other day. So, yeah, man, it's a lot of traffic or no?
0: Not really. Well, a little bit when I got into Jacksonville, but past that, everything was pretty smooth. And, you know, it's funny, you know, like, and I love listening to like podcast or audiobooks and stuff like that when I'm on a long drive. And, well, you kind of like get into a zone, right? Like you're listening to a podcast or something like that, and you're almost kind of zoning out for a long stretch of time. Like you're paying attention to what's happening, but you're not like, I don't know, it's hard to describe. You're just kind of locked in to what you're doing. You don't really think about it. So like that stretch from like Jacksonville to Savannah, I was just like in a zone of whatever I was listening to. I think it was one of the Atlanta sports radio shows as I was driving up there. And then you get to that last 50 miles, right? And this happens every time, no matter where I'm coming back from, as you're like counting exits because you know where you're at, as you're coming up 26, it feels like it takes forever. And I don't know why that is. Like the first 440 miles of this trip were fine. A breeze, no problem. That last 50, it's like it's never going to end.
1: I understand that for sure. No, I like definitely throughout the drive, like you'll be listening to something, and that's what I was doing too most of the drive. And then it's like, oh yeah, it flies by. And then you get to that last part. Once you get into South Carolina, it's like, man, we're so close, but yet it feels so far. So I definitely understand that feeling. But you got to be out there yesterday for what it seemed like a pretty good day for. How was the vibe on the last day? Was everyone packing up, leaving early? Were they? I mean, I know Lane. There weren't a ton of questions to him because he had like the longest opening statement in history.
0: Good strategy by him.
1: It was like what? Like because I saw Mike Leach has the shortest one, five words.
0: Yes.
1: Lane is like McMurphy tweeted it out. I think it's like 2,800 something like that.
0: Yeah, I think he went for like 17 or 18 minutes, and again, the coaches only get 25 minutes allotted in the main room. So once your opening statement is over, however much time is left is however much time, you know, the media gets to ask questions. So he intentionally went for about 18 or so minutes to only allow about 7 minutes for questions, which they only got in four. Now there were other questions being asked in the electronic room. And obviously when he was bouncing around to other places as well, but in terms of like what got on TV, for like the SEC network, yeah, he made sure that was as limited as possible and didn't have to face as much music as he probably needed to face from a room full of people eager to ask questions.
1: Well, at least we learned that he's off of social media. So
0: yeah, that's
1: the big takeaway.
0: And that the Hulk Hogan death really affected him, apparently.
1: Yeah, no, totally. I mean, yeah, because yeah, it's just... But, you know, with Lane, you know, he's Lane, right? So it's not really a surprise that you're not learning. You're not getting to ask him the pressing questions. It is smart on his part, for sure.
0: Yeah, we'll get into a little bit what he said, you know, coming up in a minute here. I did feel really bad for Jeff Lebby. I was, when I got home last night, I was cutting up his presser. And, you know, typically when you're in these kind of settings, you know, you have a list of people ready to ask questions. They put up their hand. All right, we're going to go this person, this person, this person. They got about, I don't know, 8 or 10 minutes into the Lebby questioning. And the person that was running, it was like, anybody else? Anybody else got a question for Coach? I felt awkward listening to it because, like, you know, these coaches are obviously excited about their teams, tell you about it and all that kind of stuff. And they eventually, you know, filled out the 25 minutes. But there's a couple periods where the moderator was like, all right, anybody else? Anybody else want to ask Coach a question? Raise your hand. Anybody else? And I'm like, that's tough.
1: That's rough. That is rough, especially for a guy that, I mean, Mississippi State, I mean, I know they didn't have a great year last year, but, man, they really should have won a lot of those games that they end up losing. But I guess it's what happens when you're not the not the most popular team at media days. So
0: maybe that's their motivation. Maybe the I can't do a Lebby impersonation, but he's got that very, I don't know how to describe his voice. Guys, they weren't asking me questions at media days. They don't think we're going to be very good. Let's go out there and kick some butt, you know, something like that.
1: Yeah. So, but also I'm sure at the same time, I'm sure these coaches, as much, they're going to do so much media throughout the day anyway, especially on Radio Row, they'll get questions. Like, I'm sure they're fine not having a ton of questions from the national folks.
0: Yeah. I don't know. It just like, it just feels awkward in a way of like, I feel bad that, you know, he's not getting asked as many questions as these other coaches are. And I feel like even Silverfield got asked plenty of questions when he was in there. So there's at least intrigue around him. So I don't know. Yeah, maybe Levy doesn't think anything of it. But that was one of my observations and takeaways from yesterday. We'll obviously get into a lot of things the coaches have said, not only yesterday, but throughout the entire week. But we are 43 days away from kickoff, so just a little over a month to go. And we got to get into what the number 43 means. Again, some days you got to do a little more digging than others. I came across this 2 years ago for South Carolina. Rocket Sanders and Oscar Attaway III averaged 4.3 yards per carry as the top two running backs for South Carolina. Funny enough, last year, Rasul Faison and Oscar Attaway also averaged about 4.3 yards per carry as the top two running backs for South Carolina. Here's the difference. In 2024, Rocket and Oscar Attaway got 260 combined carries. Last year, Rasul Faison and Oscar Attaway only got 168 combined carries. So the average can be a little bit misleading there because, unfortunately, and some of this had to do with the fact that South Carolina found themselves down in a lot of games. Also had to do with the fact that South Carolina found themselves in a lot of like third and longs as well a season ago where you didn't have as many opportunities to run with your running backs that prevented them from getting the most out of those average yards per carry.
1: Definitely a little misleading on that. I would say with the running backs, for sure, you want to have them get the ball, right? I mean, you want to get back to 2 years ago where you are relying on them because ultimately, at the end of the day, Lenoris was much more effective when you have a guy like a Rocket Sanders and an Oscar Attaway that are able to take some of the shoulder of all the carries off of him. So last year was a little bit of a struggle for Lenoris in a lot of respects, passing as a runner, but definitely you want to have someone back there that can carry the football to help out Sellers.
0: Yeah, and again, we've had this debate a million times so far this offseason. We'll continue to have it leading up into the season 43 days from now against Kent State. Is, okay, is it going to be one guy? Is it going to be a collection of guys? And look, there's always going to be some kind of rotation of running back. But when you look back to Rocket a couple seasons ago, he got close to about 80% of the carries, and he was definitely the bell cow back for South Carolina. Could a Matthew Fuller be that guy? Maybe. Could a Christian Clark be that guy? Maybe. I think we lean a little bit more towards back by committee, where you're probably rotating maybe around three of those guys at a pretty even clip. Now, could one of those guys set themselves apart and kind of take the reins of that job? Absolutely. And I think we kind of hope for that, honestly. But you have a running back room that's about five guys deep, and I imagine most of them will probably see a significant amount of playing time this year.
1: I would say so. You know, it'll be interesting to see who in that room emerges as the guy. I wonder how much of it is going to be by committee. I think you eventually want to get to a point where it is like 24, where you have a clear-cut guy that can go out there and be your number one and then have someone as that number two. If you looked at it, two names you just mentioned there, Tyler, I would say probably those guys. That's just speculation on my part. We don't know what the depth chart is right now, but you got to imagine in some form or fashion, Matt Fuller and Christian Clark are going to be the guys in that room. It will be interesting to see, though, who else emerges in that room, because you want to have as many options as possible at that running back position. Like, it doesn't have to be two. You could have three guys maybe that emerge. Like, what about a Jawaan Howell or one of those other guys in that room? So it'll be interesting to see for sure. But definitely, I think you give the edge to a guy like a Fuller or a Clark, just based on what they did last year.
0: Yeah, and again, we kind of had more of a 1-2 rotation a couple years ago with Rocket and Oscar Attaway. And again, Rocket getting the majority of those carries. But at least for the time being early in the season, I think, like I said, you're probably looking at about three guys getting a solid amount of touches. And I feel like between Jabri Coleman, Jawaan Howell, and Isaiah Gusev, who might be the most forgotten guy on this roster, like, he didn't get a ton of run last year, but he's still here. You know, we'll see what he does with maybe a better offensive line in front of him, because he hasn't really had one in his entire college career going back to his time at Colorado. I feel like those three guys are kind of fighting to be that third option in terms of like main carries. Now, again, in the first two games, you're going to have the opportunity, because we assume Carolina's going to win both those games pretty handily, to probably see all five of those guys be featured in some kind of way. But as I've said with other things, you've got kind of eight quarters to feel it out between those first two games. Say, okay, Mississippi State game's here. Here's kind of the three guys that we're rocking with. Now, again, injuries and all that kind of stuff can lead to other guys getting touches. But more often than not, you're kind of looking at the rotation of about three, typically, in a back-by-committee type of backfield.
1: Yeah, totally. I think those first two games of the year, we'll see a lot of guys get in there, right? And I kind of wonder, like, how much of it is going to be moving forward? The guys you play, does it really depend on, like, what they did in those first two games? Because let's say Matt Fuller and Christian Clark, the guys I just mentioned, don't do too well in those first two games. But you get guys like, you know, Coleman and Howell that go out there and do pretty well. Do you start them moving forward? I mean, that's the thing to figure out here, I think, is you've got a lot of guys. How are you handling the responsibilities of who is those keys running backs? Like, and again, it's tough. I don't know, because you had those first two games, right? But it's against teams that you should go out there and dominate. I think it could always fluctuate for sure, but I think you want to be able to have multiple guys in that room that can go out there and be impactful for you.
0: And Beamer spoke pretty highly of the running backs when he spoke at SEC Media Days earlier on this week. He also spoke about this team being doubted, as did Lenora Sellers. We'll get into what they had to say about that coming up next as we continue on with the Extra Points. I'm heading Jack Feltry along with you here on your Friday, wrapping up the week on The Game.
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0: All right, welcome back in. It is the extra point. Tyler Head and Jack Beltry wrapping up the week. And what a week it's been. We were out at SEC Media Days listening to all the coaches talk, including Coach Beamer and the players on Tuesday. And one common topic that came up quite a few times was the topic of being doubted. And both Shane Beamer and Lenore Sellers spoke on that earlier on this week. Coach, you talk all the time about, you know, this team maybe playing its best when being overlooked or doubted. Is the narrative around this team kind of playing right into that for this upcoming season again?
12: Y'all just keep talking about what you've been talking about, the local media, the national media. We'll just keep working on the football facility and we'll see you in September. How about that?
0: Fair enough.
13: It just depends. I mean, I didn't pay to the outside noise anyway. But it's just like, but people, they're thinking like less of you or more of another guy. It's kind of like, all right, you don't have nothing else to lose. Just go out there and play.
0: So there seems to be a, quiet confidence is probably not the right word. A sense of, hey, we're exactly where we want to be. Nobody's paying attention to us. As I said the other day, once Carolina was out of there on a Tuesday, At the end of the day, then nobody really paid them much attention, right? The conversations on Wednesday and Thursday had nothing to do with South Carolina. People were talking about Georgia and Texas and LSU and all this kind of stuff. You kind of came and went, and nobody paid you any mind after that. And again, you kind of heard Beamer chuckle when I asked them a question there the other day. This seems to be exactly what they like for whatever reason going into years where people overlooked them. That seems to be when they do their best.
1: No, it definitely is where they go out there and do their best. And when you look at the last few years, right, I think last year came into the season with a lot of expectations, definitely underperformed. When the expectations for this team are low and people aren't expecting them to do anything, they're essentially underdogs. They go out there and exceed all expectations, have a great year. We saw that in 2022, but more so in 24. It felt like they were getting doubted a lot because of the 5-7 campaign in 23. You're losing your starting quarterback in Spencer Rattler. nobody really knows outside of the Columbia area what Lenora Sellers could be all about. Maybe aside from like a few people, but the buzz around Sellers was not what it was now or even last year. Like that first year felt like nobody was really talking about him, right? I mean, I remember him being very low on a lot of preseason quarterback rankings in the SEC. And then he goes out there, has a pretty good year, wins SEC Freshman of the Year. South Carolina has that great season, yada, yada, yada. You get into it this year, I feel like it's a little overblown, right? Because me and you, we'll get into this eventually here with our preseason polls eventually. But I feel like South Carolina is not getting doubted as much as Beamer's referring to, right? Like, I look at South Carolina as a team that I expect to bounce back this year. Now, when you talk about bounce back, like, do I think like college football playoff? Probably not, right? But I think a team that can have a good season, keep Beamer, you know, going into 2027 and see where you go from there, right? Because I think the thing about South Carolina is under Beamer, there hasn't been much consistency. But the thing about inconsistency is that it's also an even year to where every other year, for whatever reason, South Carolina ends up having a pretty good season. So I think they're going to be better than what I think the perception inside the program is about what the media thinks.
0: And look, we're going into year number six now with Shane Beamer. In a short sample size of a couple years, okay, that's fine. You know, your best performances come every other year when people are overlooking you, but that's not something that's sustainable long term, right? Like, if the Beamer era wants to continue for a long time, it can be, all right, well, every other year you're going to be 5-7 or 4-8, but the year after that, you're going to bounce back and go in eight or nine games and be in the playoff mix. Like, you do at some point have to start being consistent, right? All right, one year you're going to win 7 games, one year you're going to win 9 games, next year you're going to win 8 games, just something. We can't do this bowl, no bowl. Like, that is, you know, agonizing as a fan base of getting your hopes up after one year and then being immediately let down. At some point, you do have to start living up to expectations, but as we've said so many times, we can't look past anything. We can't look anything past this year. You know, nothing matters past the end of the Clemson game as of right now, because what you do in those 12 games determines the entire future of this program. So I guess we can worry about the consistency and all that later. You are being overlooked to some degree. You are being doubted. And again, if that's what they need to go out there and play their best football and be another team that, you know, is in the mix for a playoff spot this year, then so be it. We'll continue to doubt them, as Coach Beamer said.
1: Yeah, I mean, if they think that is the case out there, it's not everyone's doubting, I don't think. I have not spoken to many people that, you know, on the media or whatever, that feel like South Carolina is going to be straight up bad this year. Maybe I've seen a few takes like that. But I think for the most part, people expect South Carolina to bounce back this year. So, but here's the thing. All that matters to them is that if they think that everybody is doubting them and whatnot, and everyone's leaning into that, then so be it, right? That if that's what is going to get them to play better this year, even if that may not be the case, like even if people actually do think they're going to do well this year, if they think everyone thinks that they suck and all that, then sure, I think they can lean into that and it could benefit them greatly. We've seen it happen before. At the end of the day, you got to go out there and win football games. And I think this team, you know, look, the way they can also look at it is they're probably not going to be favored in a ton of these games. Like on the road at Alabama, no chance they're going to get favored. On the road at Florida, I would argue, like, I think Florida will probably be favored in that game. Point is, they're going to be the underdog more times than not this year. How do they take advantage of that opportunity that they have in front of them this year?
0: Yeah, we'll see. And you heard Sellers allude to it in that second clip that I played there, where, you know, he's not getting as much hype and buzz as he was a season ago, where, again, we're talking about, hey, this guy be on the stage for the Heisman Trophy in November, going to be a first-round draft pick. And, you know, I think we're all aware that his talent and ability is still there, but that step back that he took last year, I think has made a lot of people jump off the Lenora Sellers bandwagon, so to speak. And look, if he goes out there and is balling out, you know, 5-6 games in the season, they'll jump right back on. But he also has the opportunity to go into this year with a little less pressure on him than there was a year ago of like, hey, man, we're expecting you to be one of the, if not the best quarterbacks in college football. Go live up to it. And he obviously didn't come anywhere close to that. We believe a lot of that was due to Mike Shula, and we think the hire of Kendall Briles is going to make him more comfortable and be a fix-all for a lot of those issues that we saw a year ago. But if he needs the ability to not have as much pressure on his shoulders, well, he has that now.
1: Yeah, totally. He can definitely benefit from being a guy that doesn't have to deal with all the hoopla of Heisman Trophy candidate and, all SEC first team. Like, yeah, I didn't vote for Lenoris as the quarterback on any of the all SEC teams. Like, there's other quarterbacks in this league that I think are viewed as being better. I voted for Trinidad Chambliss, Gunnar Stockton, and then Arch Manning. Right. So Lenoris not going to make the cut. He did for me last year, though. So there's that. But that's the thing. I think a lot of people are going to feel that way as well. And yeah, I mean, maybe Lenoris uses it as a chip, but I think more so, like you said, Tyler, it just takes unnecessary added pressure off of his shoulders, right? To where he can go out there and not feel like every week he's got to be, you know, the Heisman Trophy candidate out there. Let that take care of itself. If he plays well enough, he could end up being in New York. But he doesn't have to feel like the world of expectations are on his shoulders this year, even though I would say this is still a pivotal year for him because he needs to have a good season to kind of end up getting drafted where he thinks he – where he definitely could end up being in next year's draft.
0: He technically does have another year if he wants to come back to South Carolina, though if that were an option, that probably means this season didn't go too well. So here's hoping he is going to the NFL draft next year, because hopefully that means this year was good.
1: Yeah, I mean, you're right. He does have that one more. It's crazy. He does have another year left. But, yeah, you hope that he's good enough this year to go to the draft, because that was the plan heading into this past season, it felt like.
0: Well, not as many people talking about South Carolina as they were this time 1 year ago. Everybody is talking about LSU, and yesterday I was talking about Lane Kiffin and the way he went about his media availability. We'll get into some of what he had to say coming up next. It is The Extra Point. Tyler Head and Jack Veltri along with you on your Friday on The Game.
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0: right, welcome back in. It is the Extra Point. Tyler Head and Jack Feltry along with you here on your Friday, wrapping up the week and recapping all things SEC Media Days. And we appreciate everybody for being along with us for the ride out there in Tampa, as it was a very fun week getting here from everybody, getting set for the upcoming college football season. And one guy we were all waiting to hear from was, of course, Lane Kiffin, as he took to the podium yesterday, right about this time, to kick things off on day number four. And no doubt he created quite a mix of controversy with what he both said and did not say. Though one question he was asked at some point yesterday was, Lane, do you think you get a bad rap?
1: Well, the good thing is I don't know if I do, because I don't read anything. So it really is a different way of not seeing, like you just said that, and I didn't know that until you said it. And, you know, I guess in that, I hope that some way for future coaches, they're not put in that situation. You know, the NFL, you're never put in that situation because of the calendar and because of the rules of movement within season. So I do hope for future people that's fixed, so that you're not in that same predicament for players, for coaches, which really was a player issue too, and then we fixed that with moving the portal date back. That was more of an issue earlier in the postseason too, as you saw players having to leave teams to get into the portal during the season. So hopefully some way they fix it for coaches too.
0: So the part that he's alluding to there at the very beginning is something else he talked about yesterday, and his long kind of opening spiel was giving up social media, which apparently was a challenge by his son Knox after he saw him, I guess, just doom scrolling over and over again. Like, hey, Dad, why don't you put the phone down and spend time with family? And Lane basically said, hey, if you want me to do something, tell me. I can't do it. So the bet came forth. And if you look, he hasn't tweeted since, I think, May 11th. So that's about 2 months ago now that Lane Kiffin's not been active on social media, unless he has a burner, which maybe he could, and we're just not aware of it. But he's definitely been a lot quieter here as of late. And I almost wonder, is LSU Lane going to be more serious, right? Like, is this a different version of Lane Kiffin that we're getting in Baton Rouge that maybe we've never seen before?
2: I'd like to think so. He's essentially, from my standpoint, think about it this way. This is a movie analogy, so I love when I get to do these. It's like him turning to the dark side, right? He's the Sith. He's Darth Vader right now. Turning from the Jedi at Ole Miss, and you could say what you want. I don't think people liked him anyway at Ole Miss. So Tennessee people certainly did. So they think he's, they

0: making himself out to be more like his old boss, Nick Saban. I heard that a lot yesterday of, you know, trying to be more like Coach Saban in a lot of ways, the way he acts and whatnot. So, yeah, I think we're going to get a different version of Lane that maybe we haven't seen to some degree. Now, my question is, how long does he actually stay off of social media? Because he at the end of the day, we view him as a troll. Sure. And I think what coach was it the other day that literally said that? Was that
1: It was Kirby. Well, no, Kirby was asked about it.
0: Yeah.
1: Kirby was asked about Kirby, Lane being a troll, which we may get to that a little bit later. Which Kirby didn't even know what troll meant, which I thought was really funny. Like, we all recognize Lane as a troll. And that's like what, when we talk about Lane's personality, it comes through social media, right? Like, yeah, he has his occasional like quips at press conferences, but most of his like interesting stuff is done through Twitter, basically.
0: Yeah. So will he stay off of social media forever? Will he really stay off of social media after the Ole Miss game in week 3, right? That would be the perfect time for him to make his return to social media if LSU wins that game and troll the heck out of Ole Miss and that fan base out there. But if he stays off, I think this could be different. And look, the expectations at LSU, fair or unfair, I don't think for year one you can expect LSU to win a national championship for any coach. I don't care where you're at. But I feel like there's any team that feels like for year one with a new coach, they should be contending for a title.
1: Mm-hmm.
0: I think it is LSU, right? So sure, you're not going to fault Lane if he doesn't win a title this year. But you would definitely think like, okay, deep down, it would be good to see him get there. So the expectations out there are different. And I think because of that, you got to change up what you're doing, right? And if social media is getting in the way of you winning, then you got to change it up. And hey, maybe it will make the difference for him. Maybe Lane Kiffin, who really has never won anything as a head coach in his life. I mean, I know he's done great at every school he's been at, but he's never won a national championship. Maybe this will be the difference for him, that he gets off of social media, he starts acting a bit more serious. Maybe that makes the difference for him. I don't know.
1: Yeah, and I was listening to Andy and Ari of On3 yesterday on my long drive back, and they were talking about, you know, this thing with Kiffin getting off social media, and they brought up a really interesting point that I hadn't really thought of. You know, when you think about Lane Kiffin these past handful of years, since he got to be back to being a head coach at Florida Atlantic and obviously parlayed that into being the head coach at Ole Miss, he was at two programs that he had to sell, right? Like, nobody wants to come to Florida Atlantic, but he was trying to sell coming to Boca Raton, coming to play for Lane Kiffin to entice good athletes to come down there and play for him. And they were successful and did win the conference championship down there in the Sun Belt. He goes to Ole Miss. Again, not a program that anybody thinks of as a powerhouse in the SEC, but he continued to sell it through social media in a lot of ways, the come to the sip and all that kind of stuff. And yeah, money helps out a lot too, but he was able to get a lot of high level talent to come down there to Ole Miss. For the first time since he was at Southern California, he's now at a program that kind of sells itself, right? Like when you walk into a high school to recruit and you have the LSU patch on your polo, like that speaks for itself, right? You don't have to explain to people who you represent. They know LSU is a national championship level program that's thought of as one of the best in all of college football across its entire history. So maybe this kind of goes hand in hand with, you know, Kiffin getting off social media, knowing he doesn't have to sell to people the vision of what LSU is because it speaks for itself.
0: And speaking of that, I don't know if we have the cut here, but there was a quote from Lane yesterday, and I'll just read it off since I have it here in front of me. He said, so he was talking about the difference in recruiting between LSU and Ole Miss because he was asked about it. And he said, quote, somebody said it the other day. They were like, he's been here for 6 months and he's had more 5-star signees and commits than he did in the previous 6 years combined. That's kind of proof to me of the decision, right?
1: Yeah.
0: So and we've heard him talk. I mean, the Vanity Fair article with, you know, the difference between recruiting out there, Ole Miss and LSU. And now it was tough to recruit at Ole Miss with the history of the state of Mississippi and whatnot, with the Confederate flag and whatnot. So I think being at LSU, we've seen proof that yeah, Lane has been able to bring in a ton of recruits. And I think, like you said, Tyler, to piggyback off your point,

0: LSU sells itself. Everyone knows that brand, especially with the development and the success that they've had. Haven't won a national championship since 2019, but that's a program that when it's good, it's one of the best in college football. And even heading into this year, I mean, the expectations are super high, and bringing in a guy like Lane Kiffin, I think, just continues to lean into the being able to sell itself. Like, it's different compared to other programs for sure.
1: Sure. Well, he's going to be the talk of college football throughout the entire season, especially in week number three when they go on the road to Ole Miss to see how the fans react to him making his return to Oxford the first time since last season. We'll come back, wrap up hour number one. Mike Elko spoke earlier on this week, and once again, I feel like everybody's just kind of glancing past him, and we'll see what he had to say about that coming up next. It is the Extra Point, Tyler Head and Jack Veltri on your Friday on The Game.
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3: This is Elijah Campbell from 107.5 The Game and The Game Network. 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
4: Electricity on ESPN last night as Jackie Bradley Jr., the former Red Sox star and two-time World Series champion, was a star again, but this time in the Banana Bowl Championship League for the Indianapolis Clowns. With two hits in the ninth inning, he walked off the defending champion Party Animals and gave the Clowns a 4-3 win in Hartford, Connecticut. I'm Drake Toll.
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0: second. It is the extra point. Tyler Head and Jack Wilshire wrapping up hour number one here on your Friday on the game. Recapping all things SEC.
1: He was named by my grandma. She got it from the Bible.
0: Was Mike Elko. Of course, the coach at Texas A&M going into another year, coming off of making an appearance in the college football playoff last season. And I thought he, Jack, had one of the best quotes of the entire week when asked about what is motivating his team.
2: I show him our trophy. I show him our trophy case, and it's empty. And I think they're all very aware of that. And so, I think, listen, we live in a lot of worlds, and so we're obviously happy with the things that we accomplished. We're happy with the direction of our program, but it's also not lost on us that we haven't won the hardware that we're searching for. And so that gets us into a mindset of growth and getting back to work to go finish this thing a little bit better than we did last year and put ourselves in a better position maybe to compete for some trophies.
0: Show them the trophy case. No national championships. No ACC titles, not even an SEC title game appearance, though for the past 2 years, they've gone into the final game of the regular season, both against Texas with the opportunity to play their way in. They've lost to their rivals in both of those instances. So, yeah, and look, for some programs, making the college football playoff, huge deal, right? And, like, that's something you can hang your hat on for, the next 3 to 4 years. A&M's got higher standards, right? They have more than enough resources. They have plenty of money to spend on their roster. I think Elko is one of the better coaches in the SEC. They legitimately should be thinking about being a contender for the national title. Making the playoff was obviously a step forward, but they're a team that has the ceiling of winning the entire thing, and we'll see if they're able to take that step forward this upcoming year. But Elko, for some reason, always seems to fly under the radar at media days, but he proved last year just how good of a coach he is.
3: He's done a very good job at Texas A&M. You go back to his first year. I know they finished 8-5, struggled a bit down the stretch. Like, I feel like after that South Carolina game, things kind of fell apart for A&M for sure. But you look at the season they had. They still went 8-5. Started out really good in SEC play. Still had a chance to go to the SEC championship game, but lost to Texas, like you said, Tyler. And then this past year, 11-2, make it to the college football playoff. A big step in the right direction for a Texas A&M program that ever since they had joined the SEC, I feel like they've always never met expectations, right? Never had made the college football playoff before last year. Never had been to an SEC championship game. Still have not been to an SEC championship game, which is kind of hard to believe at this point. But they got the monkey off their back of finally getting into the mix. Now, this year, we'll see what they do. But I think it is, I think Mike Elko does fly under the radar. I think Texas A&M is going to be good again this year. I think they're going to make the playoff. We'll see what kind of run they go on. I have no idea. They can get eliminated again first round for all we know. But I think A&M is here to stay in the mix. And Mike Elko is definitely doing a great job and definitely earned that contract extension he got last year.
0: Do you think that future national championship trophy they gave to Jimbo Fisher is still in that trophy case, by the way?
3: Wait, what are you talking about?
0: Oh, you don't remember this?
3: No, enlighten me. Maybe it'll come to me, but I'm not remembering off the top of my head.
0: I swear I'm not making this up. It really happened. When Jimbo Fisher got introduced as the head coach, and I guess that would have been 2016, 2017, whatever that was, they made a trophy that said future national championship with like a blank spot for the data. You can Google this and look this up, and gave it to Jimbo Fisher at his introductory press conference.
3: What?
0: That really happened.
3: I don't remember that.
0: That was, I'm a superstitious person just by nature. And like, you couldn't pay me to do something like that because you're guaranteeing that something's going to crash and burn when you put those kind of expectations out there at the introductory press conference. So I hope whoever made that trophy burned it, melted it down, whatever it may be, and then never sees the light of day again. I don't think it's in that trophy case. And thankfully for Elko, they didn't do that for him of like, hey, coach, here's your future national championship trophy whenever you win one. Like that was one of the more insane things I've seen in an opening presser before.
3: I did not know that.
0: Did you find it? Did you look it up?
3: No, I haven't looked it up, but I hope they didn't do that for Elko. I'll look it up after we get to break here in a few minutes. But, you know, technically the trophy case isn't empty, though, because they do have the Bonham Trophy.
0: Carolina. Could I forget?
3: Yeah, the Bonham Trophy, the AKA the made-up trophy that we randomly discovered with a rivalry that never existed before 2014 or whatever year it was. And yeah, I don't know. So I'm sure I wonder what they even do with the Bonham Trophy out there in College Station.
0: I'm sure that it's sitting in a very prestigious pedestal somewhere, as it should, much like the Mayor's Cup in Missouri, which is a game that unfortunately we're not going to get to play this year. They're going to get to hang on to that coveted Mayor's Cup for at least a couple more years until Carolina can see them again. But yeah, right there with the Bonham Trophy, I'm sure it's probably, you know, the Bonham Trophy is probably sitting on Elko's desk. That's probably what it is. It is sitting on Elko's desk right now.
3: Maybe. We'll see. Maybe it's, I heard I'm probably misquoting here, but paraphrasing. I was talking to somebody maybe last year that had something to do with the Bonham Trophy, and I think it was at a museum somewhere in South Carolina.
0: Yeah.
3: So, so I'm sure, I don't know what A&M does with theirs, but I don't know if it'd be the best idea for Elko to have that thing sitting on his desk. He wants a national championship trophy on his desk or something.
0: Okay, so I found the picture of what Jimbo got from the A&M chancellor at his intro presser. It reads, Jimbo Fisher, head football coach, Texas A&M University, 20 blank, so it's a 20 and then two dashes for whatever year, NCAA Division I football national championship. Now, here's the problem, Jack. Had Jimbo Fisher won the national championship at A&M, it would not be an NCAA Division I national championship. It would have been a college football playoff national championship, because the NCAA does not sanction the FBS national championship. So even the fake future trophy, they didn't even get the name right.
3: I see it. Oh, my God. This is so stupid. If you have no idea what Tyler was talking about either, if you're listening, go ahead and look it up. This is ridiculous.
0: The Jimbo era deserved to crash and burn for that alone.
3: Oh my gosh! Yeah, can we? Yeah, I mean, I'm sure A&M fans, their ears bleed when you talk about that tenure. Oh my gosh! That is so ridiculous. I can't even believe that's actually a real thing.
0: I don't like Mike Elko is so no-nonsense. I don't think he would have accepted something like that, even if they tried to give it to him.
3: It's so dumb. I can't believe Jimbo accepted that. So, and he's won a national championship.
0: He could have been like, I could have just brought my crystal football with me if y'all want to see one.
3: I'm sure he lit it on fire afterwards. That's what I would do. It's
0: maybe they had to melt it down to help pay for that buyout.
3: Yeah. I'm sure they didn't get that like a random little trophy store where you get your kids' trophies for participating in Little League baseball or something.
0: Probably not. What did our SEC media polls look like? We'll discuss it coming up next. It is the Extra Point. Tyler Head and Jack Beltry on your Friday on the Game.
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0: Welcome back in, hour number two. It is the Extra Point. Tyler Head and Jack Feltry along with you here on your Friday on the game, wrapping up the week and wrapping up all things SEC Media Days. And Jack, you know, it is our right as American citizens to get the opportunity to vote in vote for many things, including the most important thing, which happens this time every single year, and that is in the SEC Media Poll. And we were able to submit our ballots before, I think, noon yesterday. And I believe we should find out by noon today, I think, what the official poll is when they tally up all the votes and all the first team SEC, first through third team SEC and everything like that. So I wanted to go through and see how we decided to vote when it came to the SEC Media Poll. Compare and contrast a little bit about what we believe the order of finish is going to be. So for you, Jack, who I think we talked about this a little bit yesterday. Did you have Texas as your number one?
1: So I did have Texas as my number one, and I have Georgia as my two, but I have Georgia winning the SEC championship.
0: Okay.
1: And the reason for that is pretty simple. Texas needs to beat Georgia before I can pick Texas to go out there and actually beat Georgia, right? Mm-hmm. Georgia is the two-time defending SEC champion. I can't pick against the dogs. I think Texas is going to finish the top team in the conference in the order of finish, but I still got Georgia winning the SEC championship, especially on what's essentially become their backyard, playing out there in Atlanta at Mercedes-Benz. Like, it's a home game for them. Give me Georgia to win that game if they end up playing there.
0: Yeah, and unlike the past 2 years, these two teams will not play in the regular season. So the first chance they would have to meet each other would be in Atlanta for the SEC championship. So virtually, I mean, there is a pathway where, you know, Texas could be 9-0 in conference play and Georgia's 8-1 or something like that. And that's why Texas would be number one. I did the inverse. I had Georgia at number one, Texas at number two. By all means, they could both be undefeated in conference play. So you're kind of splitting hairs on one versus two there, which, again, would only be deciding who, I guess, wears home colors and away colors in Mercedes-Benz Stadium coming up in December. But, yeah, I mean, I look at the talent that Texas has on their roster and then Georgia just, again, being the team that's there pretty much every single year. It's kind of hard to think of any other matchup. Now, yeah, could an Ole Miss, could an Alabama, could an A&M, one of them put together a great season and be there? Again, A&M was in position to make it to Atlanta each of the past 2 years prior to their game against Texas in the last week of the regular season during rivalry week. But it's kind of like, until proven otherwise, I'm just going to kind of assume that this is the matchup we're going to get.
1: Yeah, I think that will be the matchup that ultimately when the preseason poll comes, I think it comes out probably like 1 o'clock today. That's usually the time the SEC reveals these sorts of things. It was how it came out last year. So we'll see. But I think in some form or fashion, I think you're going to have a lot of people high on Texas to be the number one team in the conference and Georgia right behind them. All the additions Texas made in the portal. But I do wonder, though, is Georgia going to get the benefit of being the SEC champion pick, though, just because they've owned this matchup with Texas? That'll be the interesting thing for me.
0: Who is your number three?
1: Number three is Ole Miss. I think they're going to have a good year under Golding. I think he does a great job with that defense. Offensively, they've got two of the best players in the sport. Honestly, probably two of the top five players in the SEC for sure, with Chambliss and Lacey. I think they're going to do pretty well this year.
0: I'm in agreement with you. I got Ole Miss at number three. Look, what we saw from Golding was obviously a small sample size, but he made as much out of it as he possibly could, just coming up short of making the national championship game, obviously. I'll go ahead and tell you, I got Trinidad Chambliss as my first team all-SEC quarterback. Very impressed by him. Again, somebody that went into last year not even being the main starter and took the college football world by storm. I think he's got a very good shot at winning the Heisman Trophy as well. And as long as he stays healthy this year, I think the sky's the limit for what Ole Miss can accomplish.
1: Yeah. Number four for me, I have Texas A&M. Like I said in the last segment, man, I'm high on them. I'm high on the Aggies. I think they're going to have a good year. Schedule's a little tricky, but I think they're going to manage. I still don't think this is the year they beat Texas, though. I think they end up losing to Texas. Actually, I don't even remember. I went through the schedules of all these teams to kind of figure it out how I was going to pick them. I know I have Texas losing one game. I can't remember if that is to Ohio State or to A&M. But nevertheless, Texas A&M at number four for me.
0: We're in a lot of agreements here. I also have A&M at number four again. Elko, just the exact type of coach that program needs. When we talk about quarterbacks, Marcel Reed, one of the most experienced in the SEC now, with basically about a season and a half as a starter under his belt. And again, Carolina's, you know, gonna have to see them this year, so that's gonna be a difficult challenge. But I'm in agreement with you there. Number five for me was Alabama, and this is kind of about the line of where the cutoff to the playoff is. You know, between four and five teams in the SEC are most likely going to get in. Look, I don't view Alabama as a serious national championship threat, and a lot of that has to do with the fact that you have two unproven quarterbacks in Keelan Russell and Austin Mack fighting for your starting quarterback job, but they're still a talented enough team, and even last year with their inability to run the football, they still made it into the college football playoff. So, like, I think most of us would assume Alabama's going to be pretty good. Are they going to be national championship good? No, but I think they could still be good enough to make at least a spot in the college football playoff.
1: I promise I had no idea what your poll was, because I have Alabama at number five as well. Being straight up on that, I'm hot. I think they're slept on this year. I think they are flying under the radar than any other team in this conference, for sure. Alabama, I think, is going to do pretty well this year. I think they're going to get the quarterback thing figured out, whether it's Mac, whether it's Russell. I think they're going – I mean, there's like – I think maybe Georgia – and A&M are the games that I could – maybe Tennessee. That three-game stretch there of Georgia at Tennessee and A&M, and then after the bye week, you go to LSU. Let's say those four games right there determine your season. You lose two of those, okay, fine. But I think Alabama wins the rest of them.
0: Who's your number six?
1: Number six. This is where you – like you said – this is a fringe playoff team, in my opinion. And if you listen to me earlier this week on the game, I kind of alluded to it a little bit with potentially being a 9-3 team getting into the playoff. Oklahoma at number six. They're a very good team. They could easily, I think, win the SEC this year, be a dark horse to win it. But I think they're going to lose a few games this year. And I still think they'll have a good season. So I think Oklahoma goes 9-3, and I'll have them at number six.
0: I'm wondering to see how long we go until we have a difference here, because I also have Oklahoma at number six. And one thing that I look at is just how difficult their schedule is. They go to Georgia. They have the rivalry game with Texas. They do have to go to the Swamp in November, which can be tricky. They've got Ole Miss and A&M back-to-back in the 2 weeks after that. Like, Oklahoma, led by John Mateer, and what is always going to be a good defense with Brent Venables, I think that's a good team, but I just think they take on so many other good teams this year, they might realistically only be like 8-4 or something like that.
1: So at number seven for me, I think we're still going to be on the same accord here. I got LSU at number seven. I think they'll be fine this year. I don't think they're a national championship contender yet, but like 9-3, I think it's on the table for them.
0: I listened to what Lane Kiffin said through spring practice, right? And again, when he comes in with as much pomp and circumstance and all the money that they A, paid him, and B, paid for this roster, it's understandable why that fan base looks at him and says, hey, bud, you need to be making the college football playoff right away. Kiffin was already starting to downplay that in the springtime. Like, hey, you know, we're going to have some bumps in the road. We're going to have some learning curves. And when you bring in a ton of mercenary type of talents, you don't always know how those guys are going to click with each other. And also, you know, much like I said with Oklahoma, LSU, you know, has a very much a bear of a schedule of what they're going to have to deal with, especially early on in the season, that I just don't know, especially for a team that's, you know, still trying to gel together and figure itself out a little bit. I'm not quite sure how they're going to manage that. They have Clemson in week number one. That is a home game for them. They got Louisiana Tech, whatever, they'll win that game. But then you go to Ole Miss and that game that we've talked about so much. And the second part of that we haven't talked about as much is you then have A&M the very next week. That is an extremely tough first two games in conference play back to back there. They also have Alabama and Texas in back to back weeks coming up in November. They've got a very tricky and challenging schedule that, look, talent wise, they have one of the best rosters compiled in all the SEC, but having a talented roster does not guarantee success. And I'm not sold on Lane Kiffin as like the elite of the elite when it comes to coaches. I think there are several other better coaches than him in the SEC, and I think they're going to lose some games this year.
1: I could see it. I could see it for sure. Number eight for me, I'm going to have Florida. I think the Gators are going to be another team that kind of flies under the radar. I liked what was said about them at Media Days. They kind of changed my opinion a little bit. I think Florida will be they could have, they'll have a successful year one under Summerall, I think.
0: This is where we finally differ. I actually have South Carolina at number 8.
1: Okay.
0: This is around that range of like a 7-8 win team, which I think is what we view as very realistic for Carolina. Again, we've talked ad nauseum about the changes they've made and why we think this team has the opportunity to be successful. Got a tough schedule. You're seeing all these teams from the playoff last year with the exception of Ole Miss. So even as good as you are, you're going to have some bumps and losses along the way, more likely than not. But that puts them in the top half of the SEC, which will be a significant improvement over last year.
1: Now this is where I know what, this is now where we really have a difference. Yep. I have Carolina at number 9.
0: Okay.
1: Like you just said, I think this is probably a team that could go 7-5, 8-4. This is where we kind of get into the teams that are like barely bowl eligible, fringe bowl teams, worse than bowls, etc. But I think Carolina is going to have a better year than you know. I think most people expect them to bounce back this year. I'll put it like that.
0: Number 9 for me. This is going to be very controversial. I have Kentucky. You got to take a couple of swings with these kind of things.
1: Whoa.
0: And maybe I'm caught up in what Will Stein said the other day of like, we're going to win because of me. But we talked about this, Jack. That's a very talented roster. He went out there and compiled a lot of really good, talented players, some of them on the caliber of what he was used to working with when he was at Oregon prior to taking this job. And again, being number 9 in the SEC, you're like maybe 7-5, right? So I'm not saying they're going to go out there and be the next Indiana and make the college football playoff, but like a 7-5 Kentucky team with that type of roster, I think that's very realistic.
1: Wow, that's crazy. I was not expecting that. Number 10 for me, this one I had the hardest time picking. It's Tennessee. I think Tennessee has questions at the quarterback position, but man, I mean, Josh Heupel's a good coach, I think. That defense under Jim Knowles, I think, is going to be pretty good. I like Deshaun Bishop. I know they got some pieces, man. But I think the Vols, I mean, look, the reason I have the Vols at number 10 is because they're going to lose to South Carolina this year.
0: Mm-hmm.
1: So, and I think the Vols, they have a few more losses on their schedule. The schedule's tough this year for Tennessee. But I think they definitely could. This is the pick that I'm like, I think I'm going to be the most wrong on with Tennessee. Because I think they'll actually end up being a little bit better.
0: Number 10 for me is Florida. Look, Summerall went out there and won the press conference and almost threw a podium at somebody when their phone went off. But he also has a very talented roster. Again, as I've said many times, I think he had the best coordinator hire of anybody this offseason in Buster Faulkner that I think is going to lead to success on that down there in Florida. Unproven starter with either Aaron Filer or Tamrell Jones. That does give me a little bit of pause there. And look, it's always going to be an uphill battle when it comes to playing the schedule in the SEC. I think Summerall is going to have kind of an acclimation period. I don't doubt that Florida can turn themselves into something consistent. I just don't know if that's going to happen in year number 1. But again, being 10th, you can still be looking at yourself as being around 7-5, which I don't think for Florida is an unreasonable thing to think this team can be.
1: I know we're about to hit a break here in a second. Do you want to hit the rest of these on the other side?
0: Yeah, let's hit the other side. We'll get 11 through 16 there. This was a lot tougher than I thought it was going to be. I'll say that much. We'll discuss it on the other side. It is the Extra Point, Tyler Head and Jack Beltry on your Friday on The Game.
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0: All right, welcome back in. It is the Extra Points. Tyler Head and Jack Velcher with you here on your Friday on the Game. We are making our way through our SEC media poll. We should get the official poll coming up a little bit later on this afternoon to see where all the collection of votes have the certain teams in the SEC ranked 1 through 16. Jack, we've made our way through 1 through 10 so far, and I feel like of the teams we have remaining, you've already put – did you already use Tennessee?
1: I did. Tennessee was at number 10.
0: So we have all of the same teams left with the exception of Tennessee on my end because I haven't ranked them yet, and you haven't put Kentucky in yet. So we're going to have probably some other similarities here. I'll start off with my number 11, Missouri Tigers. And one of not only the best players on their team, one of the best players in college football last year was Ahmad Hardy, who obviously suffered the gunshot wound that Eli Drinkwitz talked about earlier on this week. And gave an update on it. Sounds like that's still a work in progress. I without him being at potentially full strength, now Jamal Roberts is a very capable running back too that we also saw a year ago, but Ahmad Hardy is a different type of dude. And if he's not as effective as a runner, I think that does hurt this team. Austin Simmons did have a bit of a turnover problem in his two games as a starter last year at Ole Miss. I just think, and especially with how tough you are in the middle part of that league, I just think this is a Missouri team that's due for maybe kind of a down year.
1: I agree with you on that, but I have Missouri farther back, which is crazy to think about. Okay. I have Auburn at number 11. I think Auburn this year is like a 6-6 team under Alex Golish. I think the games they're going to lose at Georgia, LSU, at Ole Miss, at Bama, I honestly think they could lose to Mississippi State. I think they could lose at Tennessee. Like, there's games on the schedule they're going to lose. They will win some games and get to a bowl game, but I think Auburn, year one under Golish, they're going to go through some growing pains. I just don't see the USF Tigers basically going out there and having the same success they did out there at South Florida in the American.
0: 12 for me, Mississippi State. Of course, that'd be South Carolina's first conference opponent coming up in week number three. And again, you can say this for just about every team, but this team in particular, who did play some really tough games against Tennessee and Texas last year, taking both those teams to the limit. But in a 5-week stretch, they'll play Alabama, get a bye, they'll go to LSU, play Oklahoma, and go to Texas. In addition to having to play Ole Miss at the end of the year in the Egg Bowl, of course. I think this team has the ability to be good, but I just don't know if they can survive that type of schedule and make themselves, a 7-8 win team necessarily.
1: I have Mississippi State at number 12 as well. I'm surprised we both agreed on that one. Look, this is a make-or-break year, I think, for Mississippi State. They cannot have similar years to the last two seasons. They miss a bowl game or go worse or 4-8 or whatever. I have a tough time bringing Jeff Lebby back for another year. But I think Mississippi State's going to win some games that they lost last year. Because think about it. In reality, this team really should have made a bowl game last year. If it weren't for some abysmal game management down the stretch in the fourth quarter of some games that they lost to, like Texas and Florida, games like that, they're going to a bowl. Well, they did go to a bowl game, but they would be eligible for a bowl game by winning 6 or more games, right? So I think Mississippi State is going to do that this year. Schedule's really tricky, especially when you look at you have 4 straight games of Bama, LSU, Oklahoma, Texas, and then at the end of the year you go to Ole Miss. That's really tricky, but I think Mississippi State's going to find a way to get to bowl eligibility this year.
0: 13 for me, Tennessee, and again, this stems from like so many teams in the SEC, the lack of quarterback experience between George McIntyre and Faison Brannan, who's coming in as a true freshman despite being highly touted out of high school. Now, I know quarterbacks in the Josh Heupel system tend to always kind of work out pretty well regardless, but I just don't know enough about either one of these guys to confidently think that this is going to be a team that's going to be up there towards the top of the SEC. Maybe 13's a little harsh, but I kind of am expecting a down year.
1: Man, this is where I get harsh, man. Missouri at 13. Ooh. I think they take a major step back this year. For once, the schedule is actually tricky for them. Like, they actually don't have it easy for once. They lost every single starter on defense. When's Ahmad Hardy going to come back? He's really good when he's out there, but, he's still recovering, right? And what's the quarterback situation going to look like? What are you getting out of Austin Simmons, truthfully? Because I was not very impressed last year when he was out there. So I think Missouri has a ton of questions, and I think this is a big step back for them this year.
0: For me at 14's Vanderbilt. Again, the story last year, or really the past 2 years, what Clark Lee's done has been nothing short of amazing, but we're going to find out if it was more him or more Diego Pavia. Whether you go with Jared Curtis, the true freshman 5-star quarterback, or Blaze Berlewitz, who wasn't really impressive when he did get the opportunity to play in New Mexico State. I just think you're fighting an uphill battle. You lost a ton of production at wide receiver, lost most of the starters on your offensive line. You do return some guys on defense, including Martel Hype, but I just think Vanderbilt maybe reverts to the norm a little bit here and goes back towards the bottom of the conference. Is that 14 for you? Or who's your...
1: I'm sorry. Yeah. I'm sorry. I had my mic on mute there. Yeah, 14 Vanderbilt. I think they're going to take a step back this year. It's realistic, I think, to expect that with no Diego Pavia out there. So we'll see what they do at quarterback. They lost some pieces. Eli Stowers is also another big loss for them. I think Vanderbilt, a little bit of a tough season. Maybe they miss a bowl game here.
0: Number 15 for me, Auburn Tigers. You kind of alluded to a moment ago. Look, this is South Florida being transferred into the SEC. And look, we know these kind of things can work, you know, with James Madison becoming Indiana and going on to win a national championship. I think Alex Golish is a good coach because I think he did a phenomenal job turning around South Florida. I just don't know if they hit the ground running in year number one.
1: For me, at 15, I got Kentucky. I'd love to be higher on these guys. I think they could actually prove me wrong here. Maybe they will. Will Stein, I think, is going to be a great coach at Kentucky in the long run, but not this year. I think Kentucky finishes at 15.
0: And last one for both of us would be none other than the Arkansas Razorbacks. They break in Ryan Silverfield as their new head coach. Speaking of Indiana, by the way, he was asked the question when he took the podium yesterday, hey, can you do what Cignetti did here?
10: Yeah, well, I know a lot of donors have pointed to that and said, why don't you just go ahead and flip the program? We expect a national championship in 2 years. That's great. Listen, a lot of credit to what they've done at Indiana, and Coach Cignetti is obviously one of the top of the list of coaches. So I give them a lot of credit with what they've done. I think more than anything, rather than point out that example to our players, because it's a whole new roster, and I continue to harp on, like, we got guys that have come from all different backgrounds, right? Whether it's FCS, other SEC schools, ACC schools are coming apart, transfers from Memphis, and it's staff. So we sit there and we don't look at what occurred in the past at Arkansas, but how do we change the narrative moving forward? And I think it's just a buy-in and a belief. And so from the very day I got there, is how do we get as many people to buy in to the way we're going to do things? And I hope over time, right, you continue. Right, maybe you get 80% buy-in, and then the next year is 90. But I think we've been fortunate to have quite a bit of buy-in. I think then we're going to look up and say, okay, man, this program, as I said earlier, is moving in the right direction, and couldn't be pleased with that. It's easy to point out other examples. There's certain things that we can show and teach off of those. But, man, to replicate that would be something special.
0: Cignetti really ruined it for all these first-year head coaches because every single one of them is going to be pointed at and said, hey, go do that. If he can do it there, the losingest program in college football history prior to him arriving, there's no reason why you can't do it at Arkansas. But I go back to a conversation we had with Eric Gee of the Ticket in Fayetteville, I believe on the halftime show with me and Bill. For one, Silverfield was not option number one. Two, despite the fact that they have the Tyson chicken nugget money in Walmart and all that, they're still not quite towards the top of the SEC when it comes to buying and resources. So I just think if this is going to work, much like the thing with Auburn, it's not going to be year one. I think there's going to be a lot of bumps in the road. I think Ryan Silverfield's going to have to take his lumps in the SEC, and that's why I have him 16th.
1: Absolutely not happening this year. The schedule is the toughest in the SEC, arguably in college football as well. I'm going to read off some big games. At number 18, Utah, home versus number 3, Georgia. At number 10, Texas A&M. Home versus number 25, Tennessee. You're at Auburn. You are at Texas. And then you're home versus LSU to close out the year. That's a tough schedule, man. And I think Arkansas, there's a chance they maybe win one game. Truthfully, I think they're going to go winless in the SEC. So, I think this is going to be a really tough year for Silverfield out there.
0: Yeah, we'll see what happens. But, man, we ended up agreeing on, like, half of these.
1: Yeah, no, I mean, there were a few that, like, Kentucky's the big one for you. And I think Missouri's the one for me that, like, we disagree on. I mean, you had Auburn at 15. I was surprised by that for sure. But that's the beauty of these, man. They're not all going to be the same. But, you know, I think at the end of the day, I think we're both high on South Carolina to where they're going to have a better year than last year for sure.
0: We'll find out in a couple of hours what the official media poll looks like, and we'll probably end up talking about that coming up on Monday. But more sound from SEC Media Days, including Steve Sarkisian. Is he chasing Kirby Smart in Georgia? We'll discuss that coming up next. It is the Extra Point, Tyler Head and Jack Beltry, on your Friday on the game.
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13: 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JT is doing something unheard of right now. 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

0: right, welcome back in. It is the Extra Point. Tyler Head, Jack Feltry, along with you here on your Friday on the game, recapping all things SEC Media Days. And, Jack, I think they scheduled things better this time around because Steve Sarkisian was the... Is he the main event if he went last? Like, is he who we spent the entire week building up to, him and Arch Manning? Now, I was gone before any of them came in, so I didn't get to see either one walking around. But I imagine there were some people that otherwise might have decided to leave early that maybe have stuck around to hear from Sark and get the chance to talk to Arch for the second year in a row.
1: Yeah, that. I mean, I think you could argue Lane was probably the main event on Thursday, but for sure, having a coach like Sark and having one of the top players in the SEC in Arch Manning being the last team to go, very smart move by the SEC. I mean, yeah, like a Ryan Silverfield or like a Jeff Lebby last, everyone's leaving, right? So to keep everyone there, you have Texas, who in most people's eyes could win the SEC this year.
0: I said I felt bad for Lebby, who was the next to last one to go. So he would have been about 1:30 yesterday, and they were already struggling to get enough questions for him to

0: that. And when I heard that question being asked and the way that he answered it, it immediately made me think of what happened with Kirby Smart and Nick Saban, right? Like, that was the knock on Kirby Smart for the longest time is, man, he can't get past Nick Saban. You know, all the things he's doing in Georgia, all this great talent, NFL talent, winning all these games, but save for the one time, which, funny enough, wasn't a national championship game, Nick Saban continually got the better of Kirby Smart all the way down to the last time they played each other in the SEC championship game back in 2023. And I know it's early. It's only been 2 years since Texas has been in the conference, but I'm getting those similar type of vibes with Georgia and Texas, where it's like, man, Texas has these amazing teams, tons of talent. They're winning all these big games, but something about when they see Kirby Smart in Georgia, they just can't seem to get over that hump.
1: No, you're right. And I think with Texas too, we're still waiting for them to finally get it done and win a national championship. This, for them, I think it's national championship or bust this year. It has to be. Forget about beating. You got, look, if you want to win a national championship, at some point you're going to have to go through Georgia. You'd be lucky if you don't have to go through Georgia. But for Texas this year, with all the talent they have, with Arch coming back for another year as a starter, this has got to be a national championship season for them. Otherwise, I mean, when are you ever going to win it? When are you ever going to win a national championship with your Sark at Texas?
0: Well, the good thing for them is you don't technically have to beat Georgia to win the national championship, right? Like, theoretically, you could be the third or fourth team in the conference, not go to the SEC title game, get matched up on kind of the other end of the bracket, and, you know, if Georgia were to lose in the, you know, first or second round or something like that, you don't have to end up seeing them. And that's kind of the interesting thing about the 12-team college football playoff is, again, we're de-emphasizing conference championships, save for those teams getting the bye, but you could be a Texas team saying, hey, we're fine with being third in the conference and not playing in early December, getting a little bit of rest and, you know, playing a home game and on, you know, December 19th or whatever it may be. I just think, and if Sark were to, like, let's say, win that national championship this upcoming year, much like when Kim Mulkey won it with LSU a couple years ago, everybody came away from it saying, yeah, but you didn't beat Dawn Staley to do it, right? Iowa took care of her before the national championship, and you still have not beat her since you came into the conference. I think you'd have something similar with Sark. It's like, yeah, you won the national title, but, like, you still have not proven yourself against what's been the best team in the SEC for the past handful of years, that being Georgia. Again, they would still, you know, relish in the fact they won a national title, but that is a storyline in this conference until Sark that proves that he can beat Kirby.
1: Yeah, no, totally. I mean, that's the thing. There's that feeling out there that's what's really left for Sark at this point, I think, to really, you know, live up to the hype and everything at Texas. Like, it's not just about beating Oklahoma or beating Alabama or whoever. You got to go out there and beat Georgia, and you got to go out there and win a national championship. That's really the last few boxes, I think, that Texas really needs to check off. And if there's a year to do it, man, I really think this could be the year, just because I think the talent's there. I think what we saw from Arch last year, there were some moments where it's like, this guy, he could be the quarterback that everyone thought he was going to be coming out of high school. I think this could be a really good year for them, for sure.
0: I think the hype around Arch Manning is a lot more justified this time around. And I go back to last year at Media Days in Atlanta, and Arch said something that effective, like, hey, I don't know why y'all are all hyping me up so much. I haven't really done anything in college football to warrant that. Of course, we know why that is. Because of his last name, because of his family, it comes with the territory of being a Manning. And last year, there was some shakiness out of the gate in how Arch was in his first handful of starts. But you can't deny that he definitely hit his stride as the season went along. I think kind of looking at the totals here, he had, let's see, that is, I think, 12 touchdowns and only 2 interceptions over the course of their last 6 games last year, was completing about 60% of his passes, it looked like. So it did look like he truly rounded into form in the back half of last season. He's obviously got a ton of talent around him to be able to throw to and be able to hand the ball off to. So he's going to have an embarrassment of riches as far as the talent and offense is going to go. And I do think I voted him as my third-team SEC quarterback. I think this year is going to be a good, solid year. I don't know if it's a Heisman Trophy year, but I think it's going to be a really good year for Arch Manning.
1: I agree, and I have Arch as my third-team quarterback as well, and I think it's a lot more justified this year to put him there, because last year, you're putting him there based on the hype, and it's like, we haven't really seen this guy play

0: meaningful snaps yet because he was sitting behind Quinn Ewers a bit during those early years at Texas. But I feel like he's got a year under his belt. It's not. I don't think this is the same guy that was playing against Ohio State last year. Like, you're still going to play Ohio State this year. I think this time could be much better this time around. But I think Arch, given the weapons that he has, like, he has a Cam Coleman out there on offense. You have other guys that are coming in, like
1: Hollywood Smothers at running back.
0: Hollywood Smothers at running back. Thank you. I was the name had slipped me for a second. It's hard not to be successful with the group you have out there in Austin.
1: Yep. So again, we both have Texas once again in our conference championship game, though falling to Georgia, which again would still allow them to make the college ball playoff. And we'll see how deep they can go this year if they are able to get back to it. We'll come back, wrap up the hour and the week, give our future headlines. What's going to be happening this upcoming weekend? We'll discuss that coming up next. It is the Extra Point. Tyler Head and Jack Veltri on your Friday on The Game.
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4: 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The quarterback competition in Atlanta between Tua Tagovailoa and incumbent Michael Penix Jr. should not be much of a competition. If Atlanta is serious about contending for the NFC South Championship this year, the starting quarterback for Kevin Stefanski needs to be Tua Tagovailoa. I'm Nick Costos.
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0: Welcome back in. It is the Extra Point. Tyler Head, Jack Felcher, wrapping up hour number two and your week here on your Friday on the game. As again, been talking all things SEC media days all week long, and we'll get into our future headlines of the week in just a moment, Jack. But this may have kind of gotten lost in the shuffle. I didn't hear about it until I got home because I was driving yesterday. But I want to play one more clip from Ryan Silverfield if I can here, because he was asked if he had aura. Now, I'm not sure what sparked this question to be asked, but his answer was interesting.
1: I love it. I never thought coming here today, you know, these last couple of days, that people would talk about aura. First off, I don't know what the hell that means. Like I said, if it's about fashion or all that stuff, certainly have no aura. But if it's about having a presence about yourself, those that are around me know that at least I'm a genuine, real dude. And I think you talk to our players, they get a presence around me, they get it. And if aura means being cool, doing all those things, well, listen, I got a hot wife for a reason, right? I mean, I can get down. I can recite, you know, Notorious B.I.G. lyrics. I can recite, you know, whatever you want me to do. You know, let's go. But I've got enough aura, enough to find ways to win football games, and that's all that matters.
0: Again, I'm not sure what spurned this question to be asked. There was the picture the other day that the Arkansas Twitter account had put out where people were making fun of it, of like, hey, what does it look like Ryan Silverfield does for a living? And somebody's like, oh, you know, he looks like he works at a tire shop, or he looks like he's, you know, the guy that comes and fixes your HVAC or something like that. So I don't know if I necessarily define that as aura. I don't think he quite understands what aura is necessarily based on that answer. But he's a guy that at least gives interesting answers to questions, so I'll give him that.
2: Yeah, when I look at Ryan Silverfield, he kind of just reminds me of like a car salesman. Just doesn't really remind me of like an SEC football coach. Maybe winning will help with that. Of course, I can't speak to his wife because I've never seen what his wife looks like before. But I believe him. If he feels that way, that he's got a hot wife and he's got a great life. Look, he's a coach in the SEC. There's nothing better than that. And even if he gets fired in a couple of years, that buyout's going to be nice. There's nothing better than being a fired football coach in the SEC. So he'll do fine.
0: Yeah, I just kind of naturally assume all coaches' wives are really pretty. You know, it certainly helps when they make the level of money that they do. That can help even some of the uglier coaches maybe look a little bit better.
2: Yeah, no, I would say so for sure.
0: By the way, I had to keep reminding myself what Ryan Silverfield looks like, because I'm pretty sure I saw him yesterday walking around, but like I passed what I thought was him, and then I had to like Google, like, what does this guy look like again? Because this was one of the hires that did, again, really just kind of get overlooked in a lot of ways, because so many new coaches were hired in the SEC this year that everybody, and again, Silverfield didn't seem like he was option number one based on what the people at Arkansas have said, or the people that covered the program at least, that it's kind of like, oh, okay, yeah, Arkansas's got a new coach. Okay, cool, whatever. And again, we voted him dead last in the SEC because we don't think they're going to necessarily hit the ground running here. But I don't know. Maybe he'll surprise us. We'll see.
2: Maybe. So, anyway, future headlines coming up this weekend. Man, we're really in the thick of it now. We're really grasping at straws, I'm sure, picking. If it's not baseball, I don't know what it's going to be. Well, so, what do you got?
0: Well, real quick, thankfully for you, you don't have to pick Boston's winning streak will finally come to an end, because that finally did the other day.
2: I know, and of course, I chirped Mike Yuba about it, and it's been crickets on the other end, because I haven't heard anything from him.
0: Well, so Now he's got to be professional.
2: Yeah. I feel like Mike was kind of coming out of his shell a little bit, getting back to being who we all know who he is deep down. And I'm sure he's listening. He'll text me about it afterwards. But, I'm glad the Red Sox winning streak's finally over and that they're falling back down to earth.
0: For me, I'll since we're talking about SEC media days and media polls and all that kind of stuff, I will predict that I think Lenore Sellers will be at least third team all SEC. Now, I voted him first team last year, and he ended up being, or no, I voted him, I think, second team last year. He ended up being first team all SEC. I don't think he's going to get that much love. I do think there's going to be enough optimism that he's going to turn a corner with Kendall Briles. I think he's at least like third team SEC when the poll comes out later.
2: Is that where did you vote him on all SEC?
0: I did not. I had Trinidad Chambliss, I had Gunnar Stockton, and I had Arch Manning.
2: I don't think he's going to get on all SEC.
0: You don't think so?
2: Feel like there's not a ton of experienced quarterbacks in this conference. He's one of them. But the three you just named, I think, are more popular and better than him. It's not even really a prediction. It's more so like, it's weird because we call it weekend headlines, mm-hmm. and it should be like headlines, but we end up making it predictions. So this is really going to fall more in line with a headline than a prediction.
0: Okay.
2: But I think we're really going to be talking a lot about Alabama and where they're going to be picked in the preseason poll. I couldn't tell you where they're going to be picked. Of course, I have them fifth. You have them fifth. I think some people are going to have them high. I think others are going to have them low. And so I think there's that in-between of, like, where they're going to be at. I have no idea. But I think we're really talking a lot about where Alabama is going to be picked. And quite frankly, if you ask me, I think Alabama is going to be one of the surprises of this thing, for better or for worse, of being a team that's picked rather high, or a team that we're kind of surprised, like, wow, they're picked, like, 8th, 9th, or 10th. Like, that's very surprising. So where Alabama's picked in this preseason poll, I think, is what we're going to be talking about a lot on Monday. Because either way, good or bad, it's going to be something worth talking about for sure.
0: If I had to guess, I would lean towards them probably being lower rated this year. And a lot of that has to do with the unprovenness of your two quarterbacks in Keelan Russell and Austin Mack. And the last time we saw them, really, two out of the last three times we saw Alabama play, the Indiana game and the college football playoff and the SEC championship game against Georgia, they got beaten pretty soundly. Yeah, I know they came back and then won the game against Oklahoma in the playoff, but those other two games, they didn't look like they belonged in the field with those two teams in Georgia and Indiana. So I think that's still kind of a fresh memory in people's minds as well, that is going to affect how they look at, how they're going to rank Alabama going into this year.
2: Yeah, I think that's why I can't really tell you where they're going to be. I do think there is a chance they are high, like at 5. I think they could honestly also be like 8 or 9. Like, I just think there's really no in between. And we'll ultimately see on Monday, or even later today when it comes out, and when we're talking about on Monday, which way people glean. Because I think it's either going to be more people voting towards the back end or putting them a little higher up. We'll see on Monday, though.
0: We'll dive deep into that coming up on Monday. Again, that poll should be out a little bit later on today, and we'll see if our future weekend headlines do end up coming true. But that'll do it for the Extra Point. Coming up next, Gamecock Central Takeover Hour presented by Firehouse Subs as your Friday rolls along here on The Game.

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0: 11 o'clock on your Friday morning. Welcome in. 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Tyler, West, and Chris wrapping up the week. We're going to talk a lot of things over the course of this hour. Of course, we'll buy or sell coming up at 11:30. Efforting, trying to get USC women's soccer coach Shelly Smith on the phone to discuss that team's upcoming season. Haven't gotten through to her yet. We'll keep trying that so we can talk to her about their season starting coming up here in a couple weeks, guys. And, of course, also wrapping up things all SEC Media Days as the final list of coaches spoke yesterday. And, man, I feel like we got quite a few quotes out of this week compared to maybe what we've seen in the past couple of years.
1: Yeah, seems like it was a good weekend for you guys, or a good week for you guys, Tyler. How did you feel like Tampa did as the host as well? I actually heard it was pretty good.
0: It was pretty nice. Now, again, it's not a centralized location. I mean, really only Florida was the school with a short commute. Everybody else was coming from 5, 6, 7+ hours away. So the location itself, maybe not the most ideal, but the venue was incredible. The city itself, the events they had for us down there was really well done. And I thought, like, as cool as it was to be at the College Football Hall of Fame last year, I feel like the hotel setting with a big ballroom and all that kind of stuff is kind of more fitting for what this is. You know what I mean?
1: Yeah, no, for sure. And if you want to try her, I just texted a reminder there, Tyler, if you want to try her one more time right now. But yeah, Chris, maybe we got a little meat on the bone from what Carolina had to say. I think we also, for me, this is always a little bit about just starting to learn about some of these other teams, man. And particularly for my money, from where we sit, it's about two things. One, what can I learn about South Carolina's opponents that we can use this information later on in the year once those weeks come? But two, it's really just about who are the favorites in the conference as well. Like, kind of trying to have a good feel for who we should be looking for from, like, this team should win the whole thing. Have they put out the poll yet, the media SEC poll? I don't think they have. I got to imagine Texas is probably going to be at the top.
2: Yeah, I don't think they put out this year's yet. Don't see it. 2025. So
1: Texas at the top?
2: Texas at the top, I think. A lot of hype for them, a lot of buzz. Georgia will be up there.
1: I mean, we talked about this before, you know, like last week leading in, and Tyler went back and looked once again at how terrible the media is at predicting these things. But Texas was at the top last year too, right?
2: Mm-hmm. They were.
1: Isn't that the case? So I mean, I would not be surprised if that is your order again. Texas, then Georgia, 1 and 2. I don't know, Tyler, you were there, obviously. Mm-hmm. The vibes on SEC favorites this year, is that the buzz you heard the most, Texas and Georgia?
0: Yeah, pretty much. And Jack and I, we both had them in our top two, and I'm not going to be surprised if that's the media
1: what
0: poll
1: order?
0: That comes out later today. So
1: what order?
0: He had Texas, Georgia had Georgia, Texas.
1: Homer?
2: Yeah, you're a Georgia Bulldogs?
0: Well, you know, they did win the last two SEC championships, so that could have had something to do with it as well.
1: Okay.
2: Just a reminder.
1: All right.
0: We'll talk plenty more about Media Day stuff as the hour goes along. But real quick, want to talk a little bit of Gamecock women's soccer, too. As Shelly Smith, coach, joining us here on the AAA Heating and Air phone lines. And we're counting down to football season, which is 43 days away. But before we get there, coach, your team going to be in action coming up here in only a matter of a couple weeks. Got an exhibition game starting off against Oregon State. And then you jump right in to exhibition game against North Carolina. Then you jump right into it against Oregon State on August the 12th. How ready are you for the season to get here?
3: Yeah, good morning, guys. We are so excited, actually. Our players have been here working hard this summer. They look great. We just had an early preseason allowed through NCAA rules, so we had a chance to work with them already, and really excited about this group. We are very heavy on the senior class, which, as you guys know, is a big piece of success, and so we're excited to see what this group can do.
1: Coach, let's talk about that very thing, just from what you've seen so far, preseason, into the lead-up. What have you just noticed about this squad in terms of maybe similarities or differences to previous teams you've had, and what type of identity have you kind of noticed from this group so far?
3: I think this group is just has a drive to them. I mean, I know last season for a lot of teams, it would have been successful. For us, you know, it was kind of a down year, and with all these seniors wanting to really finish on a high note in their careers, they're pretty driven. And the camaraderie, the locker room is just excellent. And a lot of our teams have been that way. The most successful teams have been that way. And I feel like they have that groundwork laid. So we could stay healthy. I think this is a tremendous group, very talented and experienced. And so they're similar to past teams that we've had some really good success with, and just a great group of girls. And among this world of people kind of transferring and just not really committing to maybe a place, these kids have done that, and they want to wear the Gamecock uniform with pride and represent, and I was really proud of them.
1: Coach, I know, I guess this would have been towards the end of last school year, but the program got to take one of those trips, and you guys were in Italy together. What did that mean just to be able to experience that, you know, kind of off the field, and just a once-in-a-lifetime opportunity for a lot of the girls on your team? How was that? And from a team standpoint, what do you think that did for, like, kind of a team bonding aspect?
3: Oh, it was amazing. We had a great time, not just a tremendous experience, obviously, visiting a new place out of the country, such as history there, but they had such a good time together, and it showed how close this team is, and it was just a thrill to be able to give them that experience, but also to see how they engaged with each other, interacted, and they were excited about everything we did, and they came back, you know, ready to go again, and that's how it's been this summer. I think they just love being together, which, again, when you go to a trip like that, it always helps with the bonding piece in the team.
2: Coaches, Chris, wanted to ask you about one of your former players who's been killing it at the pro level, so Kat Berry, who finished her career here as the all-time leading goal scorer after the 2024 season, just won the Golden Boot Award in the Gainbridge Super League, 17 goals, also won a regular season title in the league championship final. I'm sure you're not surprised by the level of success that she's been having.
3: No, I think it was great for her. You know, she started in NWSL and got some playing time, and sometimes it's a pretty good jump for players right out of school, which we've had many college kids go in and be prepared to play at that level. And Kat, when she went to this league, she's shown that she's ready for that next level again. She got tremendous experience. She's really improved her game, continued to improve her game after she left here. And for sure, I'm not surprised at the success she's had there. I think she turned a lot of heads, and you should see her playing for a while if she desires.
0: Gamecock women's soccer coach Shelly Smith joining us here on the AAA Heating and Air phone lines for a couple more minutes. Unfortunately, last season for y'all came to an end up the road in Winston-Salem, Wake Forest. You will see that same Wake Forest team coming up in the second game of the season on Sunday, August 16th. Obviously, you've got other games played before then, but any extra little juice going into a place where you guys are trying to maybe redeem yourselves for how last season ended?
3: For sure. I know that's in the back of the minds of our players, and that's part of it, right? They have that desire to really improve upon last year's results. They were so close in so many games. There were too many ties. We've got to turn that page this year, and that's a good opportunity to do that. They're a great team. We're on the road. It's a great test for us. But we're capable, and that's where you gotta win championships, by making your way and finding a way to win on the road. And so that'll be a tremendous early test for us against an excellent Wake Forest team.
1: Coach, let's single out a couple of players if you're up for it. Who do we need to know this year that is either a newcomer, or B, just somebody that maybe has played a smaller role in the past couple of seasons and you feel like has taken a big jump this offseason? Are there a couple of players, a couple of names that we need to be keeping a close eye on this season in that realm?
3: Yeah, I think I could list probably several. And I don't mean to miss anyone, but what jumps out to me is someone like Reagan Schubach, who, you know, she's a senior in our team. She was actually an all freshman SEC player freshman year. She's battled injuries for the past few years, has never truly been 100%. She's playing great. She'll be somewhere in our defense and probably one of our best athletes. So she's someone to watch for. We have a player that transferred in from California, Cindy Middaugh. She is going to be excellent up top, scores bull. Same with Marin Wolf, who came in from Stanford. You know, the two of them really are adding to our attack and are showing their threat up top in the few sessions we've been able to have. So those are two new additions in addition to several, obviously, returning players. And you can tell these players have worked and they've all improved over the time since the spring and summer. And Kyler Zuloff having a great senior year as one of the captains. Tina Saisis in goal. Everyone has known her, but I feel she's ready for her best year in the goalkeeping position. And one name that people probably haven't really seen much yet, Avery Galanti, is in the midfield for us and a rising junior. And so this is her junior season, has increased minutes every year and has really shown kind of the player that she can be. And I'm excited to see her kind of anchor the midfield for us.
0: Coach, I know you got a busy morning going on out there at the camp you're running. We certainly appreciate you taking your time and looking forward to y'all's season get rolling here in a couple weeks.
3: Yeah, thank you guys. Appreciate it. I look forward to talking to you again.
0: Take care, Coach. Shelly Smith there joining us on the AAA Heating and Air phone lines. Again, their first game of the season. They have an exhibition game on August 5th in Chapel Hill, but their first game of the season to start will be Oregon State on Wednesday, August 12th here in Columbia. We'll come back. We'll dive into 43 days until kickoff trivia and also talk more SEC Media Days as the Gamecock Central Takeover Hour presented by Firehouse Subs rolls along on your Friday on the game.
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0: All right, welcome back in. 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Tyler West, Chris with you on your Friday here on The Game. Wrapping up the week, and it's time for our latest edition of Countdown to Kickoff Trivia Question. 43 days till South Carolina and Kent State tee off. Guys, name and dudes, who are our 43s, guys?
1: I already know what Chris is going to say. He's going to say Quay Gilchrist.
2: Mm.
1: Spurrier era 43.
2: That's a good one. Good.
1: You weren't thinking that already?
0: Was that the first one at the top of your mind?
1: Okay, yep. Yeah.
0: No?
2: Came up with somebody different.
1: That's my guy. Who you got?
2: Here's one. Ryan Brown.
1: Mm.
2: Also Spurrier era defensive end from Brian Shoemaker's Monk's Corner. Wes. So.
1: Okay.
2: Who else?
1: Well, before our time, you got Dickie Harris.
2: Yes.
1: Back in the day.
2: It's a good one. He was pretty good.
1: I wasn't around, but I believe pretty much a superstar back then. So maybe the most
2: 71.
1: Maybe the most notable 43, that's who our guy Kev Miller wrote about today.
2: Yes.
1: That's all I got.
2: 5 total return touchdowns, South Carolina record.
0: Pretty good?
2: Yeah, really good player.
0: Well, the 43 that's the topic of today is none other than Parker White.
2: That's a good one.
0: All right. Question is, in his career at South Carolina.
1: Sorry, Parker. That's bad,
2: isn't it?
1: I quit. This is.
2: We always miss like a very obvious.
0: I think you guys can get this one.
1: Oh, okay, that means we're not. All right, just fire it away. Fire it away.
0: All right. In his career at South Carolina, how many fourth quarter or overtime game-winning field goals did Parker White have? You don't have to tell me the games. You just got to give me the number.
2: Thank the Lord for that.
0: If you want to tell me the games, that can be bonus points.
2: I will not tell you the games.
0: Do we want to prices right this? Whoever gets closest gets it?
2: Yeah, we probably
1: Please,
2: should.
1: Please, Lord.
0: Right, that's fine.
2: Fourth quarter or overtime game-winning field goals?
0: Yes.
2: Okay. I know two.
1: Yeah, we know the same two.
2: It's more than that.
1: Mm. But you got to think. Game-winning or fourth quarter field goals are fairly rare, even if you're a good kicker. Now, Parker has the advantage of being there for 10 years, so that helps him a bit. You were in a lot of close games.
2: You also got to keep in mind, I mean, Tyler, tell me if I'm wrong here. Mm-hmm. You know, a game-winning field goal can just be you made a field goal early in the fourth quarter, and that ends up being your margin of victory.
0: Yeah, it doesn't necessarily have to be at the buzzer.
2: Yeah, at the buzzer.
1: Fourth quarter.
2: Got to be in the fourth quarter.
0: Yes. I'm taking this question straight from Gamecocks Online. So that's where it comes from.
2: All right. I'm not going to waste a bunch of time like trying to go through every game in my head because that'll just be a waste of time. Like I said, I've got two that I know that I'm 100% confident in. So I'm just going to throw out a number, 6.
0: Okay. Wes, how about you?
1: I'm going to say 4.
0: 4? 6 is the right answer.
2: Wow.
0: Would you guys like to take a guess at those 6 games?
2: Well, no. You got East Carolina.
0: That's 1.
1: You got Louisiana Tech.
2: Yep. Louisiana Tech. Tyler's Georgia Bulldogs would be 1.
0: 2019.
2: Who else?
1: Was there a Tennessee in there?
0: There's 2 Tennessees, actually.
2: Oh.
0: 2017 and 2018.
2: Okay, 4 and 5.
0: So, 1 more.
2: There wouldn't be a Kentucky in there, I don't think.
1: What was Parker's final year?
0: Let's see. Was it 2019?
2: No. He was here for Beamer's first year.
0: Okay.
1: Wow, that would have been 2021.
0: He's here for a long time.
2: I think that was it. 21 was the last year.
1: Yeah.
2: Because Jeter.
1: Yeah. Just tell us, man.
0: Missouri 2018.
2: Mm.
1: Monsoon game.
2: Monsoon.
0: The Skarneckia game.
2: Yes.
1: The Monsoon Skarneckia game. Yeah.
0: Okay. The Mon Skarneckia game.
2: So I feel bad even accepting the points, but I need them.
0: Yeah.
2: I mean, that was
1: you got it.
2: I mean, but it was kind of a guess.
1: But you got it.
0: But you nailed the number.
1: It wasn't even that he was close. He got the actual number. So yeah.
0: Enjoy your victories while you can, Chris.
2: I will.
0: Enjoy your victories while you can. SEC Media Days.
1: I mean, if you missed, you would have had an excuse for us, so you might as well take the dub.
2: I gave an excuse when I won.
1: Take the dub that you got.
2: Too many excuses here.
0: SEC Media Days wrapped up yesterday.
1: Wait, what's the score?
0: It is now 16.5-15. And in terms of...
1: Chris got a little momentum going into the weekend.
0: In terms of total questions answered, you guys are at 22.5 out of 32.
2: Okay.
0: Pretty good. You're still you're batting.
1: It's better than I feel like it's been.
0: 600-ish, somewhere around there. A little better than that. 2/3.
1: Hall of Fame numbers right there, boys.
0: There you go. SEC Media Days wrapping up yesterday, and the headliner, one of the headliners yesterday, was of course Lane Kiffin, who took to the podium and he filibustered for pretty much the entire time to only get 4 questions being asked. But when questions were getting asked, one of them was, does he think he gets a bad rap? Here's what Lane Kiffin said.
10: Well, the good thing is I don't know if I do because I don't read anything. So it really is a different way of not seeing, like you just said that and I didn't know that until you said it. And, I guess in that I hope that some way for future coaches they're not put in that situation. You know, the NFL, you're never put in that situation because of the calendar and because of the rules of movement within season. So... I do hope for future people that's fixed so that you're not in that same predicament for players, for coaches, which really was a player issue too. And then we fixed that with moving the portal date back. That was more of an issue earlier in the postseason too, as you saw players having to leave teams to get into the portal during the season. So hopefully some way they fix it for coaches too.
0: I thought Preston phrased this really good earlier on this morning when he and Elijah were talking about it. Lane Kiffin is a sociopath, right? Like, what comes out of his mouth, he believes, right? He does not, I think, fully understand why everybody else has a problem with the way that he left Ole Miss and all that kind of stuff. And he's going to say the things that he believes to justify what happened. Again, you can't go back and change what's done now. He's supposedly off social media, if you choose to believe that or not. I don't know, maybe he still has a burner or something, but he's trying to be this new version of Lane Kiffin. We'll have to see how long that, you know, ends up holding on as we get into this upcoming season. But he's trying to be different in some ways, and again, he's going to have more pressure on him now than maybe ever. When you go to Southern California, there's high expectations, but LSU is its own different animal for the standard they're going to hold them to. Again, every coach, with the exception of Brian Kelly since the year 2000, has won a national championship, and that's what they brought Lane Kiffin in to do, and we'll see if he can.
1: I guess it's just all of us. It couldn't be Lane that's ever in the wrong.
0: Never.
1: It's always just everybody else. He did say that he regrets the way things went.
0: I state my regret. That was it.
1: I mean, okay. Like, I don't know. I mean, like, here's the thing. Lane can actually be funny. He can be likable. But I got caught up too. I was like, man, Lane Kiffin feels like he's changed.
2: He's matured.
1: He's going to be same old Lane, man, at this point. So I don't think, no matter how much propaganda there is, no matter how much let's make everybody feel good about Lane there is, Lane's going to be Lane, and that just is what it is. Maybe he's just the SEC heel, and we just accept that. And he can sit there and pretend he's not, but it is what it is.
2: I cannot stand when coaches, especially the ones who obviously do pay attention, go up and say, I don't read any of that. I think one of the things I actually appreciate about Shane Beamer, like Shane Beamer is on social media. He references in press conferences sometimes, like, I saw that. And he's very upfront that, like, I see some of that stuff. We see some of that stuff. Now, he'll be like, I try not to look at it. Or, you know, somebody in my family, you shouldn't look at that. Like, but he's upfront. Like, Lane Kiffin, before his apparent social media sabbatical, was one of the more online coaches. He was on Twitter all the time, like, trolling people and retweeting articles and doing all sorts of stuff. That was actually one of the things he did the most, which is funny. He would just retweet an article, but then he says he doesn't read any of them. It's like, why are you saying that? You know,
0: that's spreading fake news.
2: I don't know if he's just like, that might be a troll as well. Like maybe he was being completely sarcastic. I don't see any of it.
1: Maybe. How many of these things has he responded to? And
2: yeah,
1: he'll put the little rat. He used to put the little rat poison.
2: Yeah.
1: Emoji, like,
0: well, God, he was here screwing around when he came and poached Juice Wells. Remember that?
1: He did. He tweeted from Sumter, South Carolina, when he was here to see Brandon Cisse, just trolling. So, hey, I'll tell you this, man: a troll does not make a post and then leave the scene of the crime. A troll is trolling to get a reaction. So you're telling me you don't read any of it, but you're trolling.
2: Okay. I don't see any of that.
1: Okay. And how does he know the articles are rat poison if he didn't read any of it?
2: Just the headline.
0: That week of the Ole Miss game, that phone is going to be looking at him like the Green Goblin mask was to Norman Osborn in that first Spider-Man movie, just calling to him. Come on, Lane. You know you want to tweet. You know you want to poke the bear a little bit before this game at Ole Miss. That's going to be a hard one for him to turn down.
1: Let Ole Miss win that game, though, and see what the reaction is.
0: Ooh. Yeah.
1: What week is that?
0: Third week, September 19th, same day as the Mississippi State game.
1: Ooh. Okay.
0: And I think the Mississippi State game's at 4:15, so we should all feasibly be home by the second half of that game.
2: We'll be
1: here for it.
0: Sounds pretty good to me. We'll see what happens, and we'll see how long old Lane Kiffin stays off social media. We're by ourselves coming up next. It is the Gamecock Central Takeover Hour presented by Firehouse Subs on your Friday on the Game.
11: Wow, what a play. The Game Network. Columbia, Charleston, Florence, and Myrtle Beach.
5: 2025 started off kind of rough for me because I was told I was probably going to need rotator cuff surgery, and I didn't want to go through the rehab. I didn't want to get cut open. And then I found QC Kinetics. QC Kinetics is a pioneer in regenerative orthopedics, and they're right there on Sunset Boulevard in West Columbia. The fact that I didn't have to get surgery and I was able to start playing tennis again by the summer blew my mind. And QC Kinetics didn't just benefit me. No, there were so many people in the Midlands who took advantage of them that they were voted best of Columbia in regenerative wellness. 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
0: All right, welcome back in. 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Tyler West and Chris with you on your Friday here on The Game. We'll get to buy or sell in a moment. Thankfully, I did actually think about including this question again from a couple weeks ago, but I would have to have taken it off because, guys, LeBron James heading to the Philadelphia 76ers. This time, not a decision announcement for an ESPN special, instead just a really long thread of tweets announcing that he's going to Philadelphia now. So there you go. We found out where LeBron James will play maybe his final season in the NBA.
1: Are y'all surprised by this?
0: No, I'm not. It was one of the teams that was kind of rumored about that, along with like Golden State and stuff for a while. So yeah, 76er.
2: Dawn Staley's going to be getting her a LeBron jersey.
0: Probably.
2: Philly connection.
0: Yeah.
2: 2-year, $8 million deal with a player option. I assume that means on year two, there's a player option.
0: Yeah.
2: And man, So, you remember some of the reporting came out and it was like, look, LeBron has played for 100 years in the league. He's made a lot of money in the league and on business dealings. He's good, I think. But, you know, I was kind of admittedly a little bit skeptical when this came out, like all the reporting of, hey, it's not really going to be about money. He's just looking for fit. And you go, okay, he's still probably going to get paid a whole lot of money. This kind of illustrates that, like 2 years, $8 million for LeBron James, or really any quality player. Like, that's not a huge contract at all.
0: He could, there are probably commercial deals that he has worth more than $8 million annually.
2: Yeah.
0: So, yeah, he's definitely taking like a, and again, he's made a gazillion dollars. So, you know, what difference does $8 million make to a guy like that? He's definitely taking a good deal to be a part of a place where he knows he can go and win a championship, which is effectively what he says in this long thread of tweets. Like, hey, I want to go to a place where I know I can go in and win. And again, this

0: or you can sell in, say, 9 through 16?
1: Man, I think I'm going to have to sell that. I feel like unless you're a logo school, people just go based on what you did last year, man. And here's the thing, like, you have, so I mean, I know you had him on, Preston Elijah had him on. So Phil Still, for example, he's very high on South Carolina, right? Well,
0: yep.
1: Even someone thinking South Carolina has a bounce back year, even if you're like good, the league has so many teams. He has them, let's see, tied for ninth. So even someone saying, hey, South Carolina is going to be much improved, still would have them outside of that top eight number, that top half. So great year two seasons ago. And you almost made the college football playoff, and you still finished, what, sixth in the league? So, so you would have just barely, as good as that team was, you were just barely squeaking into that top half. So, man, I got to sell this. I don't think the SEC media, frankly, cares enough about South Carolina to put them in the top half.
2: I agree. Yeah, I think it's going to be just what you said, Wes. Like, what'd you do last year? You were 4-8. You couldn't possibly make that big of a jump to get up into that top half. I wouldn't be shocked if they were, you know, eight or something, but I tend to think they'll be in the lower half of that, so I'll sell.
0: Well, my one vote for whatever that accounts for, I did have them eighth, so I'm going to go with my own thoughts here, and hopefully everybody else is kind of in line with that. I think they'll be in probably right around eighth, but I'll put them in the top half. Buy or sell number two. The Braves head to Baltimore this weekend. Buy or sell, Ronald Acuna Jr. will play for the Braves at some point this weekend after completing a rehab stint.
1: Ooh. I don't know. You saw the awkward swing last night, right?
0: I did not. I was driving all day yesterday.
1: Well, yeah, he like kind of stumbled off. They're saying he's fine, but he's not returning to the lineup today.
0: Not today.
1: So
0: he could return at some point this weekend.
1: He was originally, I think they were aiming for today. So that already makes you iffy. Let me sell this, actually.
0: Okay.
2: I'm going to buy it.
0: Buy?
2: Just because I'd seen some stuff like, I kind of going off of before that swing last night, Wes, which I had not seen either until you informed me. But, you know, that was kind of the target this weekend, so I'm going to buy.
0: Now that I've been informed of this swing, I was going to buy this, but I'm weary. I'm going to sell it now because, that's a little bit concerning.
1: By the way, just if you are a Braves fan out there, Bowman has said today no additional tweaks. Like, he just got his cleat stuck in the dirt, and he's fine. But I'm more saying that, like, that may make them say,
0: Just hold off a little bit.
1: Let's wait a little bit longer. But he's been in AAA for a while now, man. Like, I thought that they would have pulled him up for today, actually. Originally, that's what I kind of... Earlier in the week, I figured we'd be watching him tonight.
0: Sure. Well, anyway, see what happens. By the way, the Braves actually on a little bit of a run here as of late. I believe won six out of the last eight. So maybe kind of finally hitting their stride once again after struggling through the month of June. It is a WNBA All-Star Weekend, in case you didn't know. The three-point contest is coming up tonight. One rookie in the field, that being Azzi Fudd of the Dallas Wings. Buy or sell, she can win the WNBA three-point contest. She is currently 10th in the league in three-pointers per game.
1: Do you know who else is in this?
0: Yes, we have Bridget Carlton of the Portland Fire. Natisha Heidemann of the Seattle Storm, Rain Howard of the Atlanta Dream, Marina Marbury of the Toronto Tempo, and Janelle Saloon of the Golden State Valkyries. And for reference, Mabry of Toronto is first in the league, Howard is second in the league, and Carlton's seventh, and Saloon is eighth in terms of three-pointers this season.
1: I'm a just play the numbers odds in terms of like one versus the field. I will sell that.
2: I'll sell as well.
0: Okay, a lot of sales today. Just for the sake of vibes and be different, I'll buy. What the heck, why not? Getting back to baseball here, the Red Sox were on a 15-game winning streak that came to a close after they lost the second game of the doubleheader.

0: to the Orioles the other day. They take on Toronto this upcoming weekend. Buy or sell, the Red Sox lose 2 out of 3.
1: Buy or sell, they
2: lose 2 out of 3.
1: Lose 2 out of 3.
0: Yes.
2: Sell.
1: Just broke my brain. You think they're winning 2 out of 3?
2: Yeah.
1: Okay. Is it at Toronto?
0: It's
1: in Boston.
0: That is a good question. It is.
1: By the way, AZ Foot, at least according to...
0: It's in Boston.
1: Okay. According to the... what do you call these? Not betting odds. The prediction markets. Market. 32% chance. She's actually the favorite to win the contest. So...
2: Interesting.
1: Something to think about there.
0: We'll see.
1: You bought or sold? You sold,
0: right?
1: Yep. Just to throw shade at Mike Yuva, I'll buy this.
2: It's always a good reason.
0: Yeah.
1: Shout out, Mikey, if you're listening. What's up, buddy?
0: Jack did say he was a little quiet when he tweeted at him about the winning streak coming to an end the other day. I told him he's got to be... He went back to being professional, Mike, after
2: first
0: that.
2: First time Mike's ever been
1: corporate
2: quiet.
1: Corporate Mike.
0: I'll buy as well. I think, and look, the Red Sox were obviously not in a good place before that winning streak. It's great that they went on that run, but I think you kind of revert back to the norm a little bit against Toronto this weekend. I do think they drop 2 out of 3. So that's buy or sell. We'll come back. We'll wrap up the hour and the week. What's been the quote of the week for SEC Media Days? We'll discuss that on the other side. It is the Gamecock Central Takeover Hour presented by Firehouse Subs here on The Game.
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5: Kevin O'Connor of Yahoo Sports reporting that LeBron James delaying his free agent decision because he's waiting to see if a team could potentially trade for Anthony Davis or Kyrie Irving. The problem? The Wizards don't want to trade AD and the Mavs don't want to trade Kyrie Irving. 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Not even the king, LeBron James. I'm Nick Costos.
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0: Welcome back in. It is the Gamecock Central Takeover Hour presented by Firehouse Subs. It's Tyler with Chris along with you wrapping up the week, a week that's been full of quotes from SEC Media Days, including that one there of Pete Golding coming unglued with the question about tampering and saying this profession ain't going to get fired, which I feel like we're going to be referencing quite a lot going forward. You guys have a quote of the week, anything that stands out to you above all the others? Because we had a lot of good ones this week. I feel like maybe more than we've had in the past couple of years.
1: Tyler, I thought you were about to play this Don't Stay the reaction to the LeBron news. For your next show, you might want to pull it.
0: Okay.
1: It is, if I play it in front of the mic, will it sound good or no?
0: Hold on. I can pull it up. Give me a second.
1: It's pretty funny. Good. It's
0: clean, right? She's not saying anything
1: it's
0: bad.
1: It's on the good Twitter question. X. But,
0: all right.
1: Man, I got to say, maybe this is low-hanging fruit, but I got to say Nick Harbor's side chick comment.
0: That's a good one.
1: Man, that was so good. And if he really did come up with it on the fly, that is some good stuff. Like I thought Nick overall, man, like from the funny stuff like that to the, you know, I saw a couple of references where he was talking about Lenoris. He was just like, man, that's my quarterback. Like that's my guy. Like really stood up for Lenoris to talking about being, you know, a Gamecock for life and why he came back, even though he obviously could have gone in the portal and gone elsewhere, would have had high interest. And even some stuff I saw with him talking about route running and just like, hey, everybody wants to talk about route running, but think about just physically when you're that big and you have legs that are that long, it's not easy to break down and cut and to run a comeback route when, you know, these smaller guys, there's a reason they're a lot of times they're better route runners because of physics, it is much easier to cut off the direction you're going, whereas Nick's running 22 miles an hour straight down the field, and now you're asking him to stop on a dime. So I thought everything for Nick from fun to, you know, some kind of just emotional or just kind of from the heart stuff, praying with Garcia, all the way down to just some actual, like, technical things he shared, the stuff he shared about the offense and the choice routes and how fun it is to play in it. I just thought Nick, top to bottom, really showed well down in Tampa.
2: Yeah, he had a great week. I also enjoyed, it's not really quite quotes, Tyler, but I don't know if y'all saw the social media video where the players from the teams were trying to do their mascot, like, noise or sound.
0: Yeah, I love when they do those.
2: Our guy Peyton Williams, he's been here the longest.
1: He
2: has not mastered the Gamecock crow. He's a little off still.
0: So
2: there's another one you should pull, Tyler. And okay, that can be our show intro from now on.
0: Yeah,
2: Peyton Williams.
0: There's so much content of Media Days. Not everything comes across my timeline, so I have to check that out.
1: But it was good.
0: I did find Don Staley's reaction to LeBron signing with the 76ers, and here it is.
3: Yo, Brian! Philly! The Sixers! Yo, Philly. Yo, Philly, yo, Philly, yo, Philly. We got the king, y'all. We got the king. We got the king. Welcome to Philly, Brian. Let me know if you know you need any spots. Okay, let me know. Let me know if Yuri needs any place to go to school. We know the entire school district. Savannah, we got you. We got you. Ron. Good, great choice. My guy.
0: So somebody's excited.
1: That was awesome. We knew Dawn would have a reaction, but that one lived up.
0: She's at some kind of camp or something, some kind of a thing. You hear the basketball going on in the background. And
1: I'm sure, you know, recruiting, watching prospects.
0: Gets the notification on the phone and just does a video right there. That's a real fan.
1: Yeah. Love it. Love it. Love it. Very cool.
0: Yeah. No, she's going to make her way out to some 76ers games this year, which, by the way, that just became the toughest ticket in town to get. I'm sure their front office is getting blown up right now with, or box office getting blown up right now with bombardments of calls for season tickets now.
1: Well, now it becomes, too, it's just like a, you know, can you watch a guy in his his final stretch. You know what I'm saying? Like, is it really that you're not watching the greatest player in the league anymore?
0: He's still really good.
1: But he's not the best player in the league.
0: No, he's not. But
1: you're just, all right, let me get one more. Let me get one look at this guy in person. But it, you know, it might be the farewell tour.
0: To be able basically. To say, like, I saw LeBron
1: saw
0: James.
1: Yeah.
0: And I still contend he's going to announce before his final season that it's his final season, so we can go through the whole retirement tour, mm-hmm. get keys to the city and all that kind of stuff. I don't think he's going to retire up and out of the blue after a season ends. So if this is his last year, I know he signed a 2-year deal, but if this is the last year, we'll learn before the season starts. Feel pretty confident in that.
2: I'm gonna try this live.
0: The Peyton right.
2: Williams. We're gonna try it, Tyler.
0: All right.
2: Because I was trying to send it to you.
0: Okay.
2: Could y'all hear that?
0: I could hear that. Yeah, that's
2: pretty.
0: Needs some work.
1: Yeah, you need to go look in a mirror, Peyton. Proud of you, man. You've come. I mean, development has been awesome, but
0: it's not with that.
2: Yeah.
1: Yeah.
0: All right, that'll do it for the Gamecock Central Takeover Hour. Halftime show up next on your Friday on the game.

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1: 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JT is doing something unheard of right now. 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

0: So we can close out July. It's become official. The announcement has been made. Whew, I was edge of my seat, on my toes, pins and needles. What else do you say when you're?
1: I don't know, biting your fingernails, something like that.
0: I don't, thank God I don't do that.
1: Sweating profusely.
0: LeBron James is going to Philadelphia, folks. Philadelphia. I'm dead serious. Just announced in the last 30 minutes, LeBron will choose the 76ers and sign a 2-year deal, $8 million deal with a player option, according to Rich Paul, Clutch Sports CEO, has told ESPN.
1: If you added $8 million to LeBron's bank account right now, would he notice?
0: Nope. Nor would he notice if it was gone.
1: Yeah, like, you want to talk about a friendly deal to go to a place to win a championship. That's one.
0: He has apparently put out a statement that...
1: Very long statement.
0: Yes. Okay. Yeah, I haven't, but where he essentially... I'm kind of trying to catch up on this right now. I had seen this, but obviously don't drive and read, kids. Don't drive and read. Drive and focus on the road. But he is announced it. So, all right. This other thing happened this week with football coaches talking. I don't know. They were somewhere down, I don't know, in Florida, Fort Lauderdale, Orlando, somewhere. But LeBron James has made his decision, and we can all move on. That can be the end of the show right here. We can go home.
1: I think LeBron looked around. He's like, all right. SC Media Days is over. MLB, it's still kind of in the dog days of summer. WNBA All-Star Weekend, not a ton going on. Today's the day. Drop a tweet.
0: Whatever it is.
1: Which hit, and all right, so obviously Shams Charania is the new Woj, who has the insight in all this. They dropped their tweets at the same time. So Shams did not get ahead of this. Now, again, he had the information before because he had a graphic ready to go and all that kind of stuff. But, like, they tweeted simultaneously. So this wasn't like Shams reports it and then, like, 10 minutes later LeBron tweets. Like, it was hand in hand of, like, all right, the news was breaking as LeBron is saying it, basically.
0: So it sounds like what you're saying is Rich Paul addressed it with Shams, and LeBron, he said LeBron's putting us out at 11:30. Do that. But, yeah, all right, we can then just hear you. All right, we can either leave or we can just give you 3 hours of LeBron talk.
1: I've got three different apps, by the way, that have notified me of this.
0: Yeah, that's I was driving about. Well, because in the grand, I find this really funny, actually, on a lot of different levels. But, and I'll explain one of them in a second. But you talk about putting together a rundown and it being shot to death on the opening segment. We're going to talk a lot of football today. We got a great guest list coming up too, but we're going to do LeBron here for a second. I'm like you. I'm coming in and my phone just explodes.
1: Mm-hmm.
0: And I mean, it goes off to the point that I'm like, you know, like we have like really attacked Iran. Or something has really happened in the sporting world. You're like, whatever is happening, something is happening. It's almost like, should I pull over and like make sure we're I'm in a safe area?
1: Do I need to look up? Is everything all right?
0: Did they find an asteroid or meteorite coming at it? And I hit a red light and was able to look and was like, okay, all right, 39 notifications, got it. LeBron's going to Philly. The loser in all this, this is funny to me, but I kind of feel bad for him because I don't think this is where he wanted to go, is Jaylen Brown. You go from essentially being like, especially last year when they were missing Tatum for a while.
1: Yeah, yeah.
0: And Brown's the finals MVP, and you go from being like the dude, and now Philly's got Tyrese Maxey. They've got LeBron. VJ Edgecombe's coming along. They got Embiid.
1: Yeah.
0: I mean,
1: now you just become LeBron's teammate.
0: Right.
1: Essentially. Which is like, hey, if you got a really good shot at winning a championship, so you can cry all the way to millions of dollars and potentially the Larry O'Brien trophy at the end of the year. But yeah, like if Jaylen Brown wanted to be the dude in Philly, well, that's out the window.
0: Oh, yeah. Yeah. He went from averaging 28 to like 12 in a heartbeat. So, all right. There's your kind of news of the day. That's our LeBron talk.
1: Dawn Staley's excited.
0: I bet.
1: I don't know.
0: Actually, I didn't see that. I bet she is.
1: Well, we played the clip at the end of the last hour, but she's at some kind of recruiting thing, and she dropped a video of her natural reaction to hearing this news, which, again, as you would expect, is very excited.
0: Okay. All right. Yeah, I didn't even know it took. I thought it was literally 30 minutes ago. But anyway, all right. So LeBron James, that is all over, and we'll move on from that. Okay, don't do any cuts. Got it. Thank goodness we're done with LeBron for the day. Did y'all discuss this in the previous show?
1: We did, yeah. It was about 11:30 is when it dropped, and again, and getting all the notifications, I'm like, hey, just in case you want to know, LeBron's going to the 76ers. Now, because again, we all make fun of LeBron for the decision, right? And all the pomp and circumstance that was. I did expect something more than, like, some tweets. Like, I expected, I don't know what I expected, I guess, but something more than that. Ooh, by the way, we have the media poll that is just coming to my inbox as well.
0: All right. So we'll get to that. We actually have a lot of football we're going to get to. I have zero interest in sitting here like Stephen A. Smith and yelling. Speaking of which, he's actually yelling about how important is a fast start for Arch Manning.
1: Well, so this is on ESPN2, so they replay First Take after it airs live.
0: Gotcha.
1: So he's probably on, I think he does his radio show in the afternoon, so he's probably spending all day talking about LeBron now.
0: All right, looking up. He's on one of the two. Anyway, we've got a lot of football to get to. Tyler is officially back in studio. SEC Media Day, which I know most of y'all, 92% of y'all, care far more about than what LeBron just decided to do. And as Tyler just said, we now have the preseason projections from the media folks. Let's do this.
1: Okay.
0: 803-404-6100. Over or under? Below or above? Under 8.5 or above 8.5? Where do you, and you might have already seen it, but where did South Carolina come in the preseason 16 team ballot? 8.5, over or under? Just send in your number. You don't have to, if you want to send in an explanation, love to have it. But over or under 8.5, we'll read next to in the next segment what exactly where they are. But send it in, 803-404-6100 is how you can do so. Over, under, 8.5. Did South Carolina get voted into the top half of the SEC, or did they get voted out of the top half of the SEC going into 2026? What do you got? Over, under. Not what you think, but what do you think they were voted, not where do you think they should have been voted. Send that in. We'll get to that. Tyler's looking. I have not seen it, and I will ask to not hear about it so that you can get my reaction when we come back. You are back from Media Days. Who won? Yes. Who won Media Days, in your opinion?
1: Oh, man. I said this to you in the last hour. We got, I feel like, more good quotes this year than maybe we've had in the past couple of years. From an energy standpoint, I thought John Summerall really brought it. Now, again, still got to go out there and win on the field, but he definitely made it known and obvious that he is not Billy Napier, and there's a difference in change and energy around that building, and we'll see if that translates onto the field. You know, the Lane Kiffin thing was so weird yesterday. I don't know if you consider that a win or a loss. Again, he did his best to try and skirt the tough questions that he knew he was going to be asked in the main room. I don't know. I was telling you, I felt very bad for Jeff Lebby because I was listening to his presser yesterday and got to the point like halfway through, you know, because they get basically 25 minutes and he only did like a 4 to 5 minute opening statement. So after about 7 or 8 minutes of questions, the moderator's like, anybody else?
0: Yeah.
1: Anybody else want to ask Coach Lebby a question? And like, it felt kind of awkward. Obviously, you know, Kirby Smart came in and Georgia did what they did, and they're going to be, as you'll see in a minute, thought of very highly going into this year. I didn't get to see a ton of the Texas stuff because I was driving yesterday, but it sounded like, you know, what Sark said was fine and nothing too outlandish. And I saw some of the quotes from Arch Manning too, where he's like, hey, you know, I felt like I learned a lot last year and, you know, going to be better this year. So kind of straightforward for the most part when it comes to the teams that we believe are the top contenders in the league.
0: Yeah, it was pretty mundane for Texas yesterday. Now that you're back, your overall thoughts, not asking who won or lost, but just how Tampa handled it compared to what you've seen from Atlanta. I think that's the only place you've been. No, you went to Dallas.
1: I just went to Atlanta last year. Like, the only issue is that, like, Tampa's so far out of the way, right? Like, outside of, you know, Florida and Gainesville, everybody else is coming from 5, 6, 7 hours away, having to fly in and all that kind of stuff. So the location itself, probably not the most ideal because it's not centralized to a lot of teams, but I thought the hotel, just the city in general, was kind of perfect for it. And being there last year at the College Football Hall of Fame, which is cool, and like, I love the College Football Hall of Fame, and you know, it's in my, you know, backyard there in Atlanta, but I thought being set up in the hotel with the ballroom and all that kind of stuff was kind of more fitting for what a media days is supposed to be.
0: Okay.
1: And I just thought it kind of fit the vibe a little bit better. Obviously, we got a chance to talk to a lot of great people. I'd say I saw Nick Saban in the bathroom for the second day in a row yesterday. Okay. That's becoming a thing, apparently.
0: You guys had a meeting place.
1: Apparently so. This time it was more of like I was going out, he's coming in, held the door for me. Again, small talk, that was it. But I'm like, 2 days in a row, the Sabanator in the bathroom. What are the odds?
0: Okay. So that occurred as well. 803-404-6100. So coming up today, busy show. Coming up at 12:30, since we didn't catch up with him on Monday, we'll catch up with Jamie Bradford today. We'll get his, talk to him for a segment and get his thoughts on South Carolina media days from the week. We'll speak about South Carolina coming up next and kind of wrap their week up, what we thought, how they did, any quotes or comments that they made, improvements that they're saying for 2026. We'll talk about that. And then Jamie Bradford at 12:30. 1:30 today, Brad Crawford will give us his overview of SEC Media Day. CBS sports writer Brad Crawford. And then coming up at 2:15, we'll actually change topics and we'll go to the ACC preview. Brian Edwards, now I'll give a spoiler a little bit. Not crazy about any of the season win-loss records, but we'll talk with him and get his take on the ACC as well. Along the way, we'll talk a lot about Media Day and recap it. Also, yesterday, I shouldn't laugh. Should I laugh? Should we laugh? Diego Pavia doesn't even make it to camp.
1: I mean, are you surprised?
0: Yes.
1: You are.
0: That he didn't make it to camp.
1: Okay.
0: Didn't make it to camp. Okay. Now, once he got to camp, I thought that they'd be like,
1: yeah,
0: okay.
1: Yeah.
0: That's good. That's plenty from you. But yeah, what did they learn? I mean, well, you could learn a lot about Diego Pavia, I guess, if you have some kind of private investigator following him around. But what did they discover or what did they learn from the time they thought it would be neat to sign him to the time they decided to cut it? For like, did they send somebody to his house and like, oh, you're actually only about 5'9". Oh, wait a minute.
1: Yeah.
0: Did they have someone follow him around like, we're not sure we want your type in our training camp. Like, did they discover something that they were like, yeah, let's not even worry about you coming?
1: Yeah, we'll see. Fortunately for him, there are options. There's Canada. There's spring leagues. I don't know. Barstool can probably get him on a podcast
0: say,
1: or something like that.
0: I think his best bet's just to go into media.
1: Probably. He's got the personality for it.
0: Yeah. We'll talk about that this afternoon as well. And last night, oh, thank goodness we've got this out of the way. South Carolina, I guess, Nike as well, revealed their jerseys. And we'll talk about that coming up at the end of the hour. 803-404-6100. When we come back, the preseason media prognostications are out after this week. We'll tell you all about them. You're listening to the Halftime Show.
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0: 6100 is how you can weigh in. We'll talk about some Shane Beamer and the Gamecocks here in just a second. But Tyler, the poll results are in. The media has made their projections.
1: We as Americans have the opportunity to vote every year in the most important election there is, that being the SEC media poll.
0: You mean we as media members?
1: For me, we as media members, yes. Yeah. Not all Americans. Only those coveted enough to get the email from Chuck Dunlap every single year to vote in the media poll.
0: I didn't vote this year. I got the email. I didn't vote. All right. Actually, I think in like 10 years of doing it, I've only voted once. Kind of a pain in the rear end, quite honestly, because the picking of the teams is the easy part. And then you go in and there's like, who do you want as first team, like right guard?
1: Yeah. Well, you have to, for offensive line and defensive line, you have to select like 12 ones. It's like, okay, I got a pretty good idea about the top of the stack here, but like, who do I think's the 11th best offensive lineman in the SEC? Like, all right, now we're getting a little far into this.
0: Yeah, I think I did it once and was like, that's too much work.
1: Well, you can also, and again, there's hundreds of people that vote in this, so your one vote only goes so far, I guess. You can also be the person that just goes silly with it and like, all right, you know what? Arkansas is going to be my first place team. What the heck? Why not? Arkansas is not first, by the way. Spoiler alert.
0: Speaking of, real quick, is there any stupid, like Vanderbilt gets a first place vote or Arkansas gets a first place vote or South Carolina gets a first place vote? Is there anything stupid from a media member that did that?
1: Kentucky got one first place vote.
0: Kentucky
1: got a first place vote. There are eight teams that got a first place vote. Kentucky got one.
0: Okay.
1: Maybe somebody was really moved by Will Stein's "We're going to win because of me" the other day.
0: Okay. All right. One dumb vote. That's we're getting better. We're weeding these people out. All right. Give me the top four. Now we've asked the question.
1: Okay.
0: Do you think South Carolina's in the top half or the bottom half of the SEC? Most of y'all going with bottom half. Give me the top four in order.
1: Georgia.
0: Okay.
1: Texas.
0: Mm-hmm.
1: Ole Miss. Texas A&M. Georgia receiving 88 first place votes. Hmm. Texas receiving 57. Ole Miss all the way down at 6. So pretty overwhelming thought that either Georgia or Texas will win the league this year.
0: Ole Miss at 3?
1: 3. Yes.
0: Okay, we'll come back to that. 5, 6, 7, 8 in order.
1: 5 is LSU.
0: Okay.
1: 6 is Alabama. 7 is Oklahoma. 8 is Tennessee.
2: Hmm. Oh, those Alabama people must be really happy about that.
0: I do wonder when this is the first time Alabama's finished outside the top 5 in this kind of voting. I don't know, in what, 25 years?
1: Only 3 first place votes for Alabama, by the way.
0: By the way, SEC champion.
1: Georgia.
0: Go through the votes.
1: Oh, yeah. So Georgia gets 88, Texas with 57, Ole Miss at 6, A&M at 5, Bama at 3, LSU and Oklahoma at 2, and then Kentucky at 1.
0: So Georgia, not the overwhelming favorite, but it's Georgia and Texas. And again, the top eight, Georgia, Texas, and as I now look at it, they're separated by, that's going to be 51, throw on another 19, so 60 is separated by 70 votes. So relatively close for Georgia and Texas.
1: Yeah, pretty
0: relatively close. Now, because after that, Texas to Mississippi at 2-3 is 445 votes. So you see the difference there.
1: Yep.
0: And then it also a little bit of a disparity, not too much of a disparity.
1: There's like you get a point total. You get voted first, you get 16 points and on down. So, yeah, the higher you are in everybody's polls, the more points you get. And that's how they come up with this number.
0: And technically, points-wise, if you go points-wise, 100 points separates Ole Miss at 3, A&M at 4, mm-hmm. LSU at 5, Alabama at 6, and Oklahoma at 7. So, a lot that you can see how close the middle of the pack is to what people think. I need to speak on Oklahoma later. I used them last night in a game against Austin on College Football 27 and lost to Tennessee. Tennessee, by the way, at 8. Surprised by that?
1: A little bit. I'm kind of down on Tennessee this year. Okay. I'm the lack of experience at quarterback. Now, again, they got a good running game with Bishop, the running back, coming back for another year. They got some pieces returning on defense. I don't know about the quarterback situation, though quarterbacks tend to thrive in the Heupel system, so we'll see. But they're a team that as I was picking my media poll, I was like, man, I haven't picked Tennessee yet. So they ended up a little bit lower for me than 8.
0: Okay. All right. So top 8, Georgia, Texas, Ole Miss, A&M, LSU, Bama, Oklahoma, Tennessee.
1: Yep.
0: 9 through 12.
1: 9 is Florida.
0: Okay.
1: 10 is Missouri. 11 is South Carolina. Mm. 12 is Auburn. 13th is Vanderbilt. 14th is Kentucky. 15th is Mississippi State. And 16th, to probably no one's surprise, is Arkansas.
0: Here's the thing about this. Florida, according to the way everybody voted, has 1,217 points. South Carolina has 956. There's a bit of a disparity there when you talk about 9, 10, and 11. Missouri, as a matter of fact, has 1,000. This is off point system. You missed how they vote. Missouri has 1,105 points. The Gamecocks have 956. So there is a disparity between Florida and Missouri and then South Carolina, despite the fact that South Carolina has the returning quarterback. Maybe. I know Colin Simmons is really good, but if Dylan Stewart's healthy, maybe the best defensive player in the league. I'm telling you, we love Nick Harbor here. Everybody else on the outside is like, he runs really fast on a video game. But there's questions. But there is a massive disparity there when you understand how this voting works and tells you what everybody else is viewing of South Carolina, what other media members are viewing of South Carolina.
1: Yeah. For personal reference, I voted him 8th. I had Carolina 8th, which, you know, you kind of look at it, that's somewhere around 8-ish wins, which I think is something this team's capable of. But again, I'm not surprised that the collection of media ended up voting them as low as they did.
0: 13 through 16.
1: 13 is, again, Vandy, Kentucky, Mississippi State, and then Arkansas did last. Okay. By a wide margin. They only got 262 total votes, which, I don't know, that's probably close to how many people voted in this thing. So I feel like they were pretty consistently voted last.
0: So just to kind of break it down for a second, Jamie Bradford due up here in a few minutes. Arkansas, Mississippi State, and Kentucky, all on the schedule. According to the media poll, South Carolina would get 3 of the bottom 3 of the 16.
1: Yes.
0: Have to chalk that up to victory. We'll continue talking about this, get to some Shane Beamer comments. But coming up next, Jamie Bradford joins us. Get his thoughts on what he heard, saw, and feels about SEC Media Day and the Gamecocks. It's the Halftime Show.
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0: July the 24th. Just think, next Friday we will be wrapping up the month of July. That will be it. And then we'll be into August. And then we'll be 1 week away from some form of football with the Hall of Fame game, the Panthers and the Cardinals. And then we'll be into preseason practice, and then we'll be into games. It'll be here before you know it. But just a few minutes ago, probably about 30 minutes ago, the news of the day. No, not some dude named LeBron going to Philadelphia. The SEC Media Day polls came out, and Jamie Bradford, South Carolina, picked 11th. But let's get your overall take on the Gamecocks Media Day on Tuesday, listening to Lenore Sellers, to Nick Harbor, to Peyton Williams, to Shane Beamer. And by the way, welcome him. Hope you're doing well on this Friday. Your take on the Gamecocks aspect of SEC Media Day.
1: Yeah, I think that glad to be back. I think that they have kind of taken the approach of, look, nobody's really going to give us a lot of credit or believe in us, so let's just go there and handle business and then come back home and get to work. There was nothing, you know, both those guys said some things. Some of the players, you know, I know Lenoris mentioned DJ Black is a name we've been hearing for months around here that could be really good, and talked about his connection with Harbor and Harbor. You know, those guys mentioned some things with their own teammates. But from the standpoint of notoriety and what does everybody think about you, I think they pretty much know what to expect from that angle, at least as it pertained to this event. And they went there with that expectation. They came home, and now they're ready to report here in the next couple of weeks.
2: Surprising to you at all that Carolina comes in 11th in the media poll, that about no. Where you thought most people would have them?
1: Yeah, I mean, I looked at it and thought, okay, well, who are they not going to be picked over? They're not going to be picked over Georgia, Oklahoma, Texas, Ole Miss, LSU, A&M, Tennessee, Alabama. So that leaves the other half of the league. So I thought the highest they would get to would probably be like 9th. They come in at 11th. But guess what? Last year when the media picked the league, they got one of 16 schools right. All 15 of the other ones they got wrong, and that's generally how it works. So Carolina they're prepared for this, and they'll be fine. I was more shocked that, you know, I don't know how many votes come in now as it pertains to the media. This thing changes every year. I get Harbor, I get Sellers. I mean, you know, nobody thought to take a look at Bakari Swain. You know, that's, I understand it, but not on the top three, and not in the top three teams, to me is rather interesting.
0: It's really weird. It's really, really, it's not weird, but it is interesting because I was watching, I don't know if you did the same, Jamie, on Tuesday, and watching the SEC media guys, the guys that sit there in the studio and then on the desk, and they did speak highly of South Carolina. They did talk about South Carolina and act as if, you know, hey, here's what this team is capable of. But you could also tell there is no certainty as to what that's going to be. And the key word here is consistency. And we've talked about that this week.

0: Vanderbilt doesn't, it's different for them this go. They've got him back at 13th. Right. Well, they don't return Diego Pavia. Had Diego Pavia been back, then Vanderbilt's probably, I would venture a guess, probably somewhere in the top six or seven in this thing. But, you know, and I think Shane's right with that. Look, South Carolina returns Lenore Sellers. We all think he's a pretty good quarterback, but he didn't play like it last year. And so all the casual media guys, Carolina was bad, Sellers wasn't better. You're going to have to prove it. I'm not giving you any credit. You're right about – I'm a big fan of the guys at the SEC Network. I believe for a long time all those guys really, truly do their homework. You look at Brett Ciancia, who we talked to this week, Phil Steele. These guys, they do their homework, and all of them make the same point over and over. It is more difficult than ever to predict these things because of the transfer portal. I mean, you don't even – you don't know who's on anybody's roster, and you don't know how they're going to play. So, you know, these polls really mean as little now, I think, as they've ever meant before.
1: Did your opinion of any team change positively or negatively based on what you heard from their coaches and players this week?
0: I don't think so. That's a really good question. I don't think so. I think I might give Florida a little bit more credit because Florida's never – they're never without talent. They always have talent. It's just whether they play well or not and whether they're coached well or not. I think that John Summerall is a pretty good football coach. And I think that week three they go to Auburn, and that'll be a really interesting game. Can they win a blue-collar road game like that and get off to a 3-0 start? So that was certainly something that caught my attention. But I kind of think Lane Kiffin is – you know, LSU, I think, is going to have a good year. And I enjoyed listening to Lane this week. But I think he's kind of trying to set people up for the fact that, hey, we might have a really good year and be 9-3, and that's probably not going to be good enough for some of y'all. But you need to understand that this is the starting point, not the finishing point. That was kind of my takeaway from him. I don't know what to think about Ole Miss. I think there's a lot of people gushing over what's going on over there, and I think it's going to either hit the mark or it's going to fall flat on its face, to be quite honest.
2: That Auburn game, you look at that, two brand-new head coaches, Summerall and Golish, two quarterbacks that followed in essentially their coaches of what's the young man for Florida that went there that followed Buster Faulkner from Georgia
3: Tech? Aaron Filo.
2: Aaron
0: Filo.
2: Yeah. And then obviously Byron Brown follows Alex Golish. You're right. Both teams are looking for respect in that game. And that's going to be a 7 o'clock kick on ESPN at Jordan-Hare. Auburn have already played Baylor and Southern Miss going into that game. That's a really, really interesting one. You said something that's really interesting, and we don't have enough time for this today. We got about 4 minutes left. But I think in the SEC, and this is what the playoff committee is going to have to decide, you have to become accustomed to really good football teams, really good teams, national championship contenders being 9-3 with the way that this conference is.
0: Yeah, absolutely. Look, Tennessee and Alabama, according to Brett Ciancia, he's got them tied for 7th in the league in his preseason and poll for a multitude of reasons. Again, we don't have a ton of time to get into it. And, you know, I talked to him about that a little bit the other day, which, by the way, if Bama finished 7th in the league, that'd be the first time since the Ray Perkins era, like 1984, I think, when they finished 7th in the SEC before division. So it's been a while. But that doesn't disqualify them from the playoffs either. 7th, if Tennessee and Alabama, which, if that comes true, makes the third Saturday in October even more valuable, they could finish the year 9-3, but 7th in the SEC. That's a playoff resume because you're playing a 9-game league schedule. So yeah, I just think that I think you could have you look at South Carolina and Missouri according to Ciancia, right? If they tie for 10th, there is a scenario here where that is a 7-5 or maybe even an 8-4 record, but you're tied for 10th in the league, which is crazy to me.
2: Yeah, I'm interested to see how the playoff committee kind of starts to view that because, you know, you look at LSU and you look at that closing stretch, and LSU can be really, really good, and they can lose that closing stretch of games to Alabama, to Texas, and I believe there was one other one, Tennessee, I believe.
0: At Tennessee,
2: yeah. Where Lane Kiffin gets more stuff thrown at him. But, yeah, it's really – and that's to your point. I'm just going back and looking last year because of you make a great point. Last year, Vanderbilt technically finished

0: finished 1, 2, 3, 4. Vanderbilt finished sixth at 6-2 and 10-3 in the league and finished sixth and obviously didn't get out. So I'll be interested. That'll be something that it should be a talking point throughout the season, that an SEC team could indeed suffer three losses now with this 9-game schedule. That should not disqualify them for college football playoff contention.
1: Well, they've got – the media has Oklahoma 7th in the league. I think Oklahoma's better than that. Yeah, I mean, they return basically their entire defense. John Mateer's healthy. Generally, that's a recipe to put you towards the top in this league, at least, and according to whatever media. But if you look at the total number of votes, too, guys, there's a clear separation between Oklahoma and Tennessee at 7 and 8. Tennessee got – from a point standpoint, you know, it's a point system. Tennessee has 1,320 points, Oklahoma with 1,900. You're talking about a difference of 600 points between 7 and 8. So, obviously, you know, all the media guys are basically saying, I don't know. You know, Georgia, Texas, Ole Miss, A&M, LSU, Alabama, Oklahoma, that's 1 through 7 somehow. And then Tennessee on down is 8 through 16 everywhere else. I guess we're going to find out here pretty soon. But they've got – I think it's pretty universal that – Arkansas, Mississippi State, Kentucky are three teams that are being picked to finish towards the bottom of the league by virtually everybody out there. All three are on South Carolina's schedule this year, which means that the Gamecocks need to beat those teams if they want to have a special season.
0: Jamie, we look forward to speaking with you for a while on Monday, really recapping everything. Thanks for the quick trip over today to offer some thoughts as we wrap it all up. Enjoy the weekend, buddy.
1: You too. Thank you, man.
0: Take care. We'll be back. Jersey reveal. How'd they get it right? We'll tell you. It's halftime show.
2: Wow, what a play. The Game Network. Columbia, Charleston, Florence, and Myrtle Beach.
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0: win football games. But last night, I guess you'd say the university. I'm not sure how you want to phrase that, whether you'd say Nike or the university. The university put it out. Justin King, who does obviously a phenomenal job. Tyler, the South Carolina puts out a video showing off the new threads, the new swag, the new drip. I don't think we care. It's hard to mess up white, right?
1: Yeah.
0: Really hard to screw that one up.
1: I feel like that's kind of universal.
0: Okay.
1: I don't think there's a coded shade of white that they use.
2: Really? Oh, you guys haven't been to a paint store lately, have you?
0: I do. What is?
1: Why are there's like eggshell and stuff like that?
0: I was gonna say what is the
2: goose feather?
0: Yeah. What's the? I think it's an insurance commercial. I don't know. Whatever it is, it's one of my favorites. But
2: yeah,
0: it's,
2: that's good. Yeah.
0: Growing up, your father turning into your parents, and he says he's got to. Sometimes you just got to let it out, and he tells the girls like, "There's cotton. There's faded cotton. There's." Going on off all these random ones. So, but the white, but everybody's been dying to see. Well, what is the garnet going to look like? What is the, is it going to be red? Are we going to be Georgia shiny red? Are we going to be maroonish all, Alabama? Are we going to be kind of more garnetish Florida State? Well, I thought they nailed it. I thought it looked good. I mean, I don't know what I'm expecting, but I thought it looked good last night. If that is indeed what they're rolling with in 2026, no reason not to think. By the way, the men's soccer team has just released their new Nike kits as well, like literally 49 seconds ago on Twitter.
2: Okay.
0: They look good too. Good job, 20 in them. And they got a 31-second video that goes with it. I'm addicted. Anyway, they put out the jerseys. And they kind of teased the black ones, but again, hard to mess up black. But Tyler, last night, got the picture of them. Did you get a chance to see them? Did you want to weigh in on a fashionista tip on this?
1: I think the thing more people are kind of buzzing about is what was kind of teased at the very end. Did you catch this? With the potentially glossy black helmets making a return?
0: Yeah, I saw that, which is fine. Let's see when they see. They got number zero. If you haven't seen it, go to at Gamecock Football. Oops. What you trying to look at?
1: I'm pausing it on the part where they got the garnet jersey pulled up.
0: Oh, okay, yeah.
1: I mean,
0: they got number zero. I mean, it looks. I don't remember. Look, I'm not gonna lie. I don't remember year to year jerseys, but there's a black stripe on the shoulder pad on the what do you want to call that? The upper forearm. On the shoulder, not above the shoulder,
1: right?
0: But kind of on the forearm, a very thick black stripe. I think that looks really good. I think the garnet color, they got it right. I know so many of you have been so worried about this. And I think last night, if you saw it, and if you've looked at it again, you can go to at Gamecock Football, at Gamecock FB. I think you walked out of there going, hey, all righty.
1: Yeah.
0: You didn't screw it up. Nice job.
1: Yeah, and I think it's one of those things that as we get a game or two in the season, you're probably not even going to think about it all that much because it does look so similar to what they have been wearing. And, you know, again, Nike has the ability to make some tweaks as the years go by. Didn't decide to do anything too drastic in year number one. But, yeah, I think there's plenty of reason to be excited, and I'd like to see that glossy black helmet if that is indeed the tease at the end there.
0: Remember, part of the contract, Nike said it within the next 4 years, they'll do a complete redesign of the uniform. Within the next 4 years, they'll do a complete redesign. So, yeah, what you get right now, it is what it is. Just you kind of roll with it, and I think for the most part, you basically say, like, all right, they didn't screw up the colors. It's got a nice garnet to it, but I know a lot of you joined me in being a fashionista over the last several weeks since July 1st, as you've all gone to bookstores or Gamecock Traditions, and you've looked at apparel, and then you've gotten worried and concerned. Well, what is the jersey going to look like? What color are they going to use? What exactly are we going to do? And
2: you know what I wish they would do?
0: What do you wish they would do?
2: Instead of Carolina on the front, put Gamecocks on the front.
1: I mean, you could.
2: Like the black jerseys have that. Carolina, everybody's like, that's North Carolina. It is. Put Gamecocks on there.
0: 803-404-6100. Do you agree with Dave? Should they put Gamecocks instead of Carolina? I prefer Carolina, but Dave, I'm not going to argue with you. I mean, I'm not like, Dave, that's a stupid idea. You've worked too hard this week.
1: I think you just put the logo there. That'd be fine too.
0: Just a logo in the middle.
1: Yeah. I don't think you need the. I don't think idea. You need the whole word.
0: Might be cool. All right. Anyway, Robert weighs in and says the volleyball uniforms look great too. That being said, most of the new merchandise is red. Some of it looks garnet. Well, they got that. Hour two on the way.
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0: Dave has officially handed me a sheet of paper here with all kinds of... What did you do? You print off Sherman Williams' color chart here, Dave?
1: Yeah, that's the official colors of University of South Carolina.
0: PMS 202? Hex?
1: Correct.
0: 73,000 A?
1: Yeah, that's for different things like paint or colors of uniforms and cloth. You know, that's what the codes you use.
0: You literally painted off the whole thing because you got me a...
1: Well, there's...
0: Atlantic.
1: Accent color.
0: We need Atlantic on the live stream. I'm showing the live stream. This is what Dave also printed off. A light blue. Don't think that's an accent color, Dave. There is a sandstorm here, and I believe it is the co-pilot who is dying for a sandstorm uniform. And there is a sandstorm color that Dave has given me. Hex. I don't know what matters the most, the CMYK or the hex number?
1: I believe, look it up, I believe for uniforms and stuff, it would be hex number.
0: Hex number?
1: I think.
0: Hex number? FF, 3Fs, 2, 3, FFF, 2, E3. That was a lot of ink wasted. All right. Good job, though. Good job. 803-404-6100. Text or weighs in. Sorry, Dave. We need to stop conceding Carolina to the folks in Chapel Hill. Just Carolina needs to be on more Carolina sports uniforms. Thank you for that text.
1: Let them have it.
0: You going to just let Southern Cal have USC?
1: No, that's a whole other thing.
0: It's a whole other thing. Okay. Yeah, we've been talking first hour. Talked a little bit about the uniform. Jersey reveal last night. Looks good. Happy with that. We can all move forward, live our life accordingly. Now you can have an enjoyable weekend. We talked a little bit with Jamie Bradford as we kind of wrap up SEC Media Day. If you're just tuning in, the SEC Media Day polls are out. We've discussed that a little bit. South Carolina picked 11th in the conference predicted order of finish. What does it mean? Nothing but a big bag of bahuli. Nothing. It means nothing. But the media picked South Carolina 11th. Georgia, Texas, Mississippi, A&M, all 1, 2, 3, 4. LSU, Alabama, Oklahoma, Tennessee, 5, 6, 7, 8. Maybe a little surprised that Missouri and Florida are ahead of South Carolina. Maybe Florida, maybe not Missouri. I have a lot of faith in Eli Drinkwitz that you could put a baby seal back there at quarterback, and he would train him, and Missouri would win 8 games. So I could see Missouri being ahead of South Carolina. So many unknowns at Florida, hard for me to have them ahead, but I know Florida's a good team. Trevon Ball is going to be a good running back that can carry them. But maybe a little surprise that Florida is at 9, and then Missouri at 10, South Carolina 11, Auburn and Alex Golish at 12, Vanderbilt 13. And as we mentioned, the worst three teams in the league are on South Carolina's schedule: Kentucky, Mississippi State, and Arkansas. And for the record, the top three teams in the league, only one of them on South Carolina's schedule: Georgia. Now, number 4 is A&M, and number 6 is Oklahoma. But not when you look at it in that context, Tyler. All right, manageable schedule. But I think, truth be told, if I'm surprised at anything of this, and none of it is relevant, none of it's just talking season, and it's just something to kind of talk about. If I'm surprised at anything as it pertains to this predicted order of finish, it is the what I would call substantial gap between Florida and South Carolina. Now, again, the way they do this is everybody votes, and there's points you get for votes, and it's the way you get it. And in this situation, that gap is a little over 260 points, give or take.
2: Yeah.
0: Give or take a few here. I think it's 261, if I'm doing the math correctly. A little surprised by that. Also, got to admit, Little surprised that they have Mississippi all the way up at 3. I'm not as high on AM. Now, I didn't vote. I did write this out on my computer in case I voted, in case I got bored. Here is how I have predicted the SEC. I do have Georgia number one. I thought the Bulldogs were easily number one. I'm in love with Mike Elko. I'm sorry. I'm driving the bandwagon. I'm letting people on and off the bus. You got to go through me. I got A&M at 2, Bo. I got A&M at 2.
2: Okay.
0: I'm a fan. 3, I went Texas. I thought that was a little bit too easy. Texas. I think Texas choked somewhere along the line. 4, I got Oklahoma. Count me in. John Mateer's back. He looks like Hulk Hogan. I think Brent Venables has got himself a defense. Count me in. Give me the Sooners at number 4. Number 5, I win LSU. And I'm not sure what kind of season they're going to have, but I win LSU.
2: Okay.
0: Number 6 on the Gunner SEC predicted order of finish. Well, that's where I put Ole Miss. I put Ole Miss there.
2: All right.
0: 7. Oh, boy. Look out, world. I got Bama. Number 7. What did Jamie just say? Be the first time since the Ray Perkins era in the early 80s that they finished outside the top 6?
2: Well, and we know now that if you want to be like a playoff team, you got to be no worse than 4th or 5th probably, because about that's kind of how many teams you can probably get inside the top 12. So, yeah, when you're saying Ole Miss, Alabama are 6th or 7th, that likely means they're on the outside looking in, you know, going to the Citrus Bowl or LieQuest Bowl or whatever, which, again, by the standards of Alabama, is unacceptable.
0: Let's see. I didn't write these. I've got them in order. 1, 2, 3, 4, 5, 6, 7 was Alabama. Number 8, again, as I just said, even though Austin Simmons is a brand-new quarterback, and I'm not sure I like Eli Drinkwitz, I do like listening to him talk, I got Missouri at number 8.
2: Okay.
0: Got Missouri at number 8.
2: Yeah, I'm a little weary of how healthy Ahmad Hardy's going to be, because from what Drinkwitz said the other day, still some complications from the gunshot wound. And again, when he's at his best, he's legitimately one of the best running backs in all of college football. I just don't quite know if that's what you're going to get this year. And Austin Simmons did have some turnover issues at Ole Miss, so it wouldn't surprise me if they were a good team, but I'm a little lower on them this year.
0: Let's see. So that's 8 at number 10. Okay, excuse me, at number 9. Now, here's the thing. I've said this when we referred to the schedule, Tyler. I've said this when we referred to the schedule. South Carolina, Tennessee, Florida, throw them in a blender. I think they're about the same team.
2: Mm-hmm.
0: So when I did my poll, I put South Carolina at 9, and that's only because of those 3 teams, they have a returning quarterback.
2: Okay.
0: Now, obviously, is it MacArthur? Is it MacArthur? For Tennessee?
2: McIntyre.
0: Thank you.
2: McIntyre.
0: Sorry to Morgan Wallen and Hardy and Luke Bryan, all of them who have that MacArthur song. Yeah, he's at least been in the SEC, but again, no experience. And then you got Faison Brandon coming in.
2: Yeah.
0: I have them at 10. I like them better. And then I have Florida at 11. Honestly, now again, the votes would be close, but if you want to mix and match any of those 3, in any spot, I'm fine with 9, 10, 11. I just put South Carolina at 9 because their quarterback comes back. Tennessee and Florida doesn't.
2: You know, we talk all the time about that blender, right? And the SEC from like, 6 to 13, 5 to 12, how you want to phrase it, is very wide open, right? Like, we know the top contenders, Georgia, Texas, Alabama, and now you can throw A&M in there in the mix. Like, the 1 through 5, for the most part, is kind of easy to figure out. That middle ground, that middle 6-ish teams in the SEC, I mean, you can go in or you can tell me Florida's number 7. You can tell me Florida's number 12. Same thing with Carolina, Tennessee. Like, there's so much interchanging that happens in that middle ground of the SEC. That becomes the hardest part of something like this to predict.
0: Let's see. That was 11 had Florida. 12, I go with Clark Lee. literally go with Clark Lee. I go Vanderbilt, but I go with Clark Lee there over Alex Golish at 13 in Auburn. 14 was Kentucky, 15 was Mississippi State, and 16 was Arkansas. So, again, there was the Gunner order that I did not submit, but Georgia 1, A&M 2, Texas 3, Oklahoma 4, and LSU 5. I don't know if you've got one you want to – I don't know if you had yours there in terms of what you ended up selecting.
2: Yeah, mine's actually pretty close to what it ended up being. Let me go and take a look back at what I had, because I did have Georgia number one, Texas number two. Let me scroll back through real quick here. Of course, I got to do all these stupid logins, because I think a lot of the top five was pretty close to what I had. Yeah, I had Georgia, Texas, Ole Miss, A&M, and Alabama, my 1 through 5.
0: Okay. All right.
2: So I am pretty high on Ole Miss.
0: There you go. 803-404-6100, how you can weigh in if you want to do so. Texter weighs in and says, is it okay for Shane Beamer to lose to a first-year SEC coach? Yes. Yes, it is. I mean, was it okay for Ryan Day to lose to a second-year Big Ten coach in Kirk Cignetti? Folks, Florida is not a bad football team. If Aaron Filo turns out to be a good quarterback, all these little projections on Florida, look out. They're talented.
2: Yep.
0: Like, Billy Napier kind of screwed around and didn't coach very well. Florida is as talented as South Carolina. All right? And so is Tennessee. The Gators and the Vols are both that now what it comes down to is coaching, I think. Now that game's in the swamp.
2: Mm-hmm.
0: So maybe you give the slight edge to Tennessee, just like I would give the slight edge to South Carolina against Tennessee coming off a bye and Tennessee coming off the Alabama game. But no, I never liked those questions, because when you ask a question like that, are you mad at Ryan? How long has Ryan Day been at Ohio State?
2: 8-9 years now.
0: And he lost a second-year guy, Kirk Cignetti, in the Big Ten Championship?
2: Yep.
0: I mean, that would be my question to you.
2: Let me tell you one first-year head coach and program that I think is being overlooked way too much. That's Kentucky. I had them ninth in my poll. I'm actually pretty high on them.
0: So Will Stein got to you.
2: Well, not Will Stein necessarily in what he said, which I didn't think that was a good quote, but like that roster. They actually did go out and spend a decent amount of money and brought in some really good talent. Now, again, I'm not going to go predict that they're going to go, 9-3 and make the playoff, but like that team winning six, seven games wouldn't shock me. And that looks trickier than I think a lot of people realize in terms of Carolina playing them early in the season.
0: Look, I've said it. Somebody put something out earlier and I retweeted it about Carmelo Taylor, the Mississippi State quarterback, who said this, one of the national guys earlier today, mentioned how he's flying under the radar. This is Pete Thamlin, says the buzz about Mississippi State's Kamario Taylor carried over from Manning Academy to SEC Media Days as he's taking over as MSU star this year. The guy is special. Jeff Lebby told ESPN, I don't think he has a ceiling. The physical traits incredible. Who the kid is, his consistency and the way he works, the way he prepares, the way he retains, pretty elite. And I'm with you. South Carolina should beat Mississippi State. They should beat Kentucky.
2: Yeah.
0: Okay. I'm not going to make an excuse. They should win those games. They should win those two particular games. However, I'm with you. You're not going to run out the tunnel and be like, all right, B minus game, C plus game, we'll walk away with this one.
2: Sure.
0: You better come to play, or you're going to find yourself down 10, 12 points, 14 points early on and in a hole, and everybody gets a little tight in a certain area.
2: Yeah. And again, these are two offensively minded head coaches, both of them being former offensive coordinators, especially when you're taking on Kentucky, who for over a decade always had a defensive identity. You're taking on a different version of Kentucky now with a more offensive minded head coach, and again, a very talented roster. So don't put those as guaranteed wins just yet.
0: Alabama coach Kalen DeBoer had a very, very, I thought, interesting comment. How would you feel, especially if you're Alabama and national championships are the norm, how would you feel if your coach said a national championship wasn't the end-all, be-all to him? I'll let you listen, and we'll discuss when we come back. It's the Halftime Show.
3: Wow, what a play. 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

0: I certainly know that that's an important part of what's happened in the program. So I wouldn't doubt that if that's the case. I'm not focused on that. I'm focused on just helping our program be the best and trying to bring out the best and raise the level of everyone around me, from coaching staff to our players, trying to maximize what we're capable of every single day.
1: I get it. And if you were at 92% of the schools across the country, that wouldn't be a comment. But you're at Alabama. Championships are the norm, Tyler. Right now, we're still, for Alabama, we're still in championship or bust era.
2: Yep.
1: You can't go around saying you're not worried about it, that it doesn't define your career. I'm sorry, not at Alabama. And if I was an Alabama fan right now, I'd be going, hey, Buddy Rowe, we just paid you $86 million, and we owe 90% of your contract if we fire you. The only thing we do here is win championships. We right. don't, you know, what you're saying is the norm. We're not the norm.
3: Yeah, I said this yesterday morning. Jack and I talked about it because there was a question he got asked about being compared to Nick Saban again. And I said, I think it's ridiculous that we're still doing this 3 years in. He's not Nick Saban. He never will be. That being said, Alabama still has the expectation of being of competing for and winning national championships. They're still putting talent in the NFL at a really high clip. Keelan Russell is a five-star quarterback that's competing for their starting job against Austin Mack, who's been following Kalen DeBoer going all the way back to his Washington days. So the Alabama fan base should still set their expectations really, really high. And yeah, when you're posed the question of, hey, you know, you're thinking about a national championship, yeah, you should be worried about it because that's what you're as a program supposed to do. You were hired to keep that train on the track. Nobody expects you to go out there and win six of them like Nick Saban did. That's probably never going to happen again in the history of college football, considering what the landscape of it is today. But still, you got Washington all the way there. You proved that you could do it with less than ideal resources at a school like that. So getting Alabama there should be something that's feasible, and that's why you have this job.
1: Yeah, I mean, look, you've got Alabama's really an interesting job because there's an evolution that is happening right now in that they are not top dog in NIL. And if you talk to a lot of people, that's one of the big reasons Nick Saban said it's good that, like, it's no longer about coming and being developed for the NFL. It's no longer about just coming and playing for the university. It's about how much money you're going to make. And he didn't want to deal with it.
3: Yep.
1: He didn't want to sit down for those recruiting conversations. So he said, no, I'm not going to partake in this anymore. And it looks like he's thoroughly enjoying life, doing whatever it is he does with Miss Terry, and then going on game day and then being there this week. So Alabama, while Alabama is a big time program, it doesn't have all the resources that a Texas or a Texas A&M do. And quite frankly, if you read between the lines, it might not have the financial backing, as crazy as it sounds, as Ole Miss does.
3: Yeah.
1: I know y'all go, Bill, that's crazy. No, that it's Alec. No, do some reading. Do a little research on this. I don't know where Mississippi's money is coming from, and I want to keep my job, so I'm not going to start speculating.
3: No.
1: But Alabama's financial situation, I mean, they're fine. They aren't poor, but... But Tyler, they also aren't some of the LSU is
3: sure.
1: Would you say the big three is LSU, Texas A&M, and Texas?
3: Yeah, probably. Again, without knowing the exact numbers, that's probably not a bad guess to make. And I think the glaring example for Alabama, because again, they could not run the ball to save their life last year, so they wanted to go out in the portal and get a splash running back. Well, they had Hollywood Smothers at NC State lined up. He ran for almost 1,000 yards a year ago, and then Texas just came in and pulled the rug out from underneath him, seemingly offering him a lot more money. And instead of going to Alabama, he's now going to go play for Texas. So I think that kind of highlights, for one, even when Saban was there, you know, nobody accused them of having the most NIL, but that Saban discount was still a real thing. Like, hey, you can go play for the greatest coach in the history of this game, get developed, go to the NFL, make a decent amount of money at Alabama, but set yourself up for a better future at the next level. Kalen DeBoer does not have that cachet. So quite literally, these guys are going, I don't care what this program's accomplished before. I don't care about the national championship you won when I was in fifth grade. What can you pay me? If it's not as much as Texas is going to pay me, well, guess what? I'm going to go to Texas. So that really kind of highlighted, like, okay, maybe Alabama isn't as competitive in this NIL space as some people may think. Now, that being said, they have a really good roster. They still have a lot of really good and really talented players. They're going to have the opportunity to play at the next level, as Alabama has always had. But them having the best roster in the SEC, like they did for so many years, that's gone. So you're going to have to make do with what you have.
1: So is this Kalen DeBoer kind of seeing this? And much like I feel like Lane Kiffin is trying to settle his fan base down just this year, like, is this Kalen DeBoer being like, guys, we might have to lower expectations? Yeah. Because let's be honest, Alabama fans are wild. Right now, this age group of Alabama fans are wildly spoiled.
3: Sure.
1: Wildly spoiled. And boy, I wish I were in your shoes, because they've made it. Quite frankly, this is kind of funny, but the way last year ended, I mean, they go to an SEC championship game. That almost seems irrelevant to Alabama, right?
3: Yeah.
1: That seems irrelevant. The way it ended with Indiana just curb stomping Alabama in the Rose Bowl.
3: Georgia dominated them in the title game too.
1: Yeah, but unfortunately, I think they're getting a little used to losing to Georgia or those games. No, they beat Georgia last year. They beat them in the regular season.
3: Yeah.
1: Okay. But the point being is, like, you can kind of look at the Georgia game and be like, all right, well, Georgia's Georgia. Indiana's the all-time losingest football program in college football history.
3: Mm-hmm.
1: Yeah, I see you having your cute little season. That's really neat of you. But we're Alabama. We're big, bad Alabama. And then you come in and you get smoked 38-3, and you're like, huh.
3: Yeah. Do you believe, like, if you gave every single – there's 138 FBS teams now. If you give every single coach out of the 138 or wing limits down to the 68 in Power 4, like, truth serum of, like, hey, do you have a national championship roster? How many of them do you think would say yes, like, right now? And do you believe coaches can figure that out before the season gets here?
1: Yeah. Yes, I do. And the answer to LSU has a championship roster.
3: Sure.
1: LSU has a championship roster without a doubt, and yet they aren't winning it. If we sometime in the next month do like bold predictions and we put stuff on the line that we got to do in January or something, whatever, LSU ain't winning it. But conceivably, arguably, LSU has the best roster in football, in college football. Arguably.
3: Yeah, arguably.
1: Texas probably has number two.
3: Mm-hmm.
1: Probably, and I'm going somewhere with this, Ohio State or Georgia 3-4.
3: Okay.
1: And so you ask that when you say how was your question worded?
3: Like, and we'll just narrow this down to Kalen DeBoer. If you gave Kalen DeBoer truth serum and said, look at your roster, do you think that roster is capable of winning a national championship? Do you think he would say no?
1: I think he would say no because of his quarterback situation. We'll keep talking about this. Brad Crawford of CBS at 24/7 Sports, due up next. We'll talk with him. It's the Halftime Show.
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0: good thing is, I don't know if I do, is I don't read anything. So it really is a different way of not seeing, like you just said that, and I didn't know that until you said it. And, you know, I guess in that, I hope that some way for future coaches, they're not put in that situation. You know, the NFL, you're never put in that situation because of the calendar and because of the rules of movement within season. So I do hope for future people that's fixed so that you're not in that same predicament. For players, for coaches, which really was a player issue too, and then we fixed that with moving the portal date back. That was more of an issue earlier in the postseason too, as you saw players having to leave teams to get into the portal during the season, so hopefully some way they fix it for coaches too.
1: Those were the wonderful words of Lane Kiffin, Brad Crawford yesterday, and the beginning of that is him being asked if he gets a bad rap, to which he says, I don't know. Was that the biggest BS comment of the entire week?
2: It's hard to say. I expected more out of Lane Kiffin, to be honest with
1: you. Really?
2: I thought he was a little bit boring. But, you know, expectations are huge. I think he's tempered those a little bit. But when you have spent $40 million this offseason on the best roster in college football, so they think, a lot to ask.
3: Pro move by him for going like 18 minutes on his opening statement to prevent the main room from asking too many questions?
2: I thought it was a great move. Lane's been to SEC Media Days half a dozen times now. He's a pro at this podium stuff.
1: I'm being serious when I tell you this, and I brought this up with Terry Ford yesterday. I'm not into conspiracy theories, but I do think that there might have been something there between the commissioner, Lane, and it was Craig Boyles who asked from the Texas newspaper, asked the first question. I feel like it was designed to not allow them to go down that path, that Lane was like, I can talk for 19, 20 minutes, because those sessions are 25 minutes. They end at 25 minutes, whether you got a million questions more or not. I wasn't surprised. I wasn't surprised, Brad. I thought for sure he would stay very quiet, not try to poke the bear. I feel like Lane right now realizes that he's in a different area, a different fan base, maybe than he's ever been. Because when he went to Tennessee, expectations weren't all that high. The Southern Cal fan base is not like LSU. Those people in Baton Rouge, they want championships. They want them tomorrow. And I'm not sure he's quite ready for that.
2: Well, you know, we saw a little bit of a more mature version of Lane Kiffin, at least on the SEC Network said. He was talking about how he's trying to mimic Nick Saban now in everything he does, being the CEO of the program and really the university. He talked about being Saban's OC at Bama, and on a recruiting visit with a tennis player one time, Saban was like in the room with the tennis player, and they were like, what's going on? And Saban just said, look, you're the face of our university. So Lane Kiffin knows that he is that now at LSU. Administration and front office just to afford the roster and this coaching staff. So expectations are big. I don't think they're CFP title or bust the way ESPN likes to say they are, but certainly this LSU team has to make the 12-team bracket.
3: So a big point of conversation coming away from Kiffin's availability yesterday was him giving up social media on the challenge of his son, which, again, we know Kiffin's been a big troll in there for the past couple of years. But I was listening to Andy Staples and Ari Wasserman of On3 talk about this on their podcast yesterday. And, you know, his prior two head coaching stops at Florida Atlantic and Ole Miss, neither one of those, you know, seemingly power programs, were places that he really had to sell. And he used his Twitter account, social media,

0: a 27-point halftime lead on the road. Texas A&M is not elite.
1: Yeah, okay, we'll come back. Let's start. I don't want to waste all our time on that. I could debate that because a 4-8 Gamecock team had fourth quarter leads on, or was in the game on 6 of 7 losses, sure. 6 of 8 losses. Alabama, we were debating this prior. We were talking about the Kalen DeBoer comment about national championships not defining his career. Tyler asked the question, does Alabama have a national championship roster still?
0: I think they do. But Bama's not a team that I am putting in the playoff this season. I think the schedule is tough. I haven't had Bama in the playoff these last three seasons, and I'm 1-for-2 in that. But I think with a first-year starting quarterback between Keelan Russell and Austin Mack, and then also the fact that, you know, this offensive line is brand new. Four new offensive line starters. Alabama has not showed a running game under DeBoer so far. So a lot more questions in Tuscaloosa than answers.
2: We rounded things out yesterday with Steve Sarkisian, and to no surprise, they're once again voted Texas is in the top two of the media poll with them and Georgia. Expected to line up in the SEC championship game once again. Sark 0-for-3 against Kirby Smart. Do you kind of get similar vibes to Kirby trying to chase Nick Saban early in his time at Georgia, where he couldn't seem to get over that hump until the national championship in 21? Or is this just, you know, Texas, you know, likely wins the next time they see each other?
0: I think it's a matter of time before Texas does beat Georgia. Georgia doesn't have an offense, I think, that really scares you, but they have roughed up Texas at the line of scrimmage. You go back to that game in Austin a couple of years ago, Georgia played really good defensively in that game. Obviously, they played well when that game was in Athens and blew them out by several touchdowns. That's the game, by the way, that kept Texas out of the playoff. I know Steve Sarkisian says if we wouldn't have played Ohio State, blah, blah, blah. You lost to Florida, too, but you got blown out by Georgia as well. That's not a good loss, no matter what you say, because of the, you know, margin of victory. So, matter of time, but Texas is a team, too, that certainly has the talent to win it all, but the schedule, man, like Ohio State, it is brutal.
1: Who won this week? Which coach walked out of here? I think we've got a small consensus, but in your mind, which coach walked out as the true winner of the media center press conferences?
0: I would have said Will Stein before Ooh. Pete Golding came to the mic. I like what Will Stein, his confidence a lot. It was very impressive to me what he's going to be able to do at Kentucky. And I'm going to say that the ceiling's probably like an 8-4 best finish there, but they spent money and they put resources toward everything. So I like Kentucky.
1: Before we let you out, I know you're traveling back. Obviously, Jeff Levy.
0: Yeah, I'm super busy today. My bad.
1: you're good. You're fine, buddy. I appreciate you taking time. Jeff Levy was not the belle of the ball yesterday. They had to ask if there was any more questions. But with that being said, I'm becoming more and more just aware of this game concerned Carmelo Taylor. Or excuse me, Carmelo Taylor is a dual threat guy. It's scary. You look at how close Jeff Levy was last year to being 6-6 or 7-5. Your thoughts right now on Mississippi State before we get to fall camp?
0: So a couple months ago, Bill, I put out something that was sort of a what's the trap game for South Carolina. I don't like calling the SEC opener a trap, but it's a game certainly that the Gamecocks have to play well to win that game against Mississippi State. That's a hungry football team. I know a lot of people have pick Mississippi State toward the bottom of the SEC, but they got a lot of starters back. They're very talented in the backfield, and we know South Carolina's defenses at times has had trouble against dual-threat quarterbacks. So that's going to be a game that I think comes down to the fourth quarter. I do have Gamecocks winning, but Mississippi State at Williams-Brice, it still will not be easy.
1: And before I let you out, have you seen the media polls today? Again, I know you're traveling. Have you had a chance to see what has come out?
0: I haven't taken a look, but judging by my Twitter account, a lot of people are putting South Carolina like 5 or 6. Where'd they wind up?
1: No, they're 11th. They're 11th. They're behind Florida.
0: Oh,
1: I was surprised by Florida and Missouri. I had them at 9th ahead of Florida and Tennessee just because Sellers coming back and Florida and Tennessee looking for a quarterback. Other than that, you could throw those teams in a hat. Brad, I know you got to get out of here. You're traveling. Please be safe traveling. I always appreciate you making time for us, and we'll look forward to catching up with you sometime in August as we get closer to the start of the season.
0: Thanks a bunch, man.
1: Take care. Brad Crawford joining us. We got Brian Edwards coming up in the next hour. That's Brad Crawford. Make sure I don't say Brad Edwards.

0: Roberts and Brian Crawford. But Brad Crawford joining us there, CBS Sports and 24/7 Sports. He's on the road, so we were able to get a good reception there. Really good for that. 803-404-6100. We'll come back, finish up the hour. A lot to get into, including Arkansas. And I ask again, did Kirk Cignetti ruin it for everybody? We'll hear a little bit from Ryan Silverfield. It's the Halftime Show.
1: Wow, what a play. The Game Network. Columbia, Charleston, Florence, and Myrtle Beach.
0: This is Bill Gunner with 107.5 The Game and The Game Network. 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Well, we got you. All you have to do is text your name, your business, and your phone number to 803-404-6100. That's 803-404-6100. And we'll be in touch. There's no catch. Times are tough, and we're here just trying to help you get folks in the door of your business.
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3: 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The New England Patriots report to training camp today. Their big move was acquiring A.J. Brown, but you look at the numbers, and they're almost identical to the man he's replacing, Stephon Diggs. The Patriots are counting on Brown being better than he was in Philadelphia, now that he'll be catching passes from last year's NFL MVP runner-up, Drake May. I'm Rod Sharon.
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0: Yeah, well, I know a lot of donors have pointed to that and said, why don't you just go and flip the program? We expect a national championship in 2 years. That's great. Listen, a lot of credit to what they've done at Indiana, and Coach Cignetti is obviously one of the top of the list of coaches. So I give them a lot of credit with what they've done. I think more than anything, rather than point out that example to our players, because it's a whole new roster, and I continue to harp on, like, we got guys that have come from all different backgrounds, right? Whether it's FCS, other SEC schools, ACC schools are coming, transfers from Memphis, and its staff. So we sit there and we don't look at what occurred in the past at Arkansas, but how do we change the narrative moving forward? And I think it's just a buy-in and a belief. And so from the very day I got there, is how do we get as many people to buy in to the way we're going to do things? And I hope over time, right, you continue. Right, maybe you get 80% buy-in, and then the next year is 90. But I think we've been fortunate to have quite a bit of buy-in. I think then we're going to look up and say, okay, man, this program, as I said earlier, is moving in the right direction, and couldn't be pleased with that. It's easy to point out other examples. There's certain things that we can show and teach off of those. But, man, to replicate that would be something special.
1: It's going to be the norm, isn't it? Is this going to die down with, all right, you're the new coach. If Indiana, the losingest program in all-time history, if Kirk Cignetti can come in, I genuinely, they make lots of money, so I shouldn't feel bad, right?
2: Sure.
1: I shouldn't feel bad. But this is going to be the norm. If South Carolina were to get a new coach next year, y'all are going to look at him like you got to win in 2 years. Like, look at, why can't you? Indiana did it. They're right. The losingest program all time.
2: At least in the short term, right? Like,
1: that's why I wonder how long this is going to go.
2: You know, if we go 6 or so years and there's not another, you know, brand new head coach that turns around a program that quickly, we'll say, okay, well, Cignetti was just an anomaly, right? And just happens to be an amazing coach that happened to land at Indiana at the right time and turned everything around. But in the short term, yeah, for the next couple of years, everybody's going to be compared to what Cignetti did. So I do feel bad for the Alex Golishes, the Ryan Silverfields, guys like that, because you're going to keep facing these questions. And if, you know, none of these coaches now at powerful schools can go up there in front of their fans, say, hey, guys, you know, got to give me some time. Let's be patient. Give me a couple years. Let me get my roster together. Let me, you know, stack some classes on top of each other. They say, no, man, that guy at Indiana did it in 2 years, or really did it in 1 year and got to the playoff. We expect you to do the same thing. So, yeah, for the short term, new hires are going to be put up to that exact standard. And, again, almost none of them will be able to meet that, if any of them at all.
1: Well, and, again, to kind of back that point that you just made, I think what is going to drive that stake even deeper into the hearts of new coaches is that it was Indiana. As I said, if it was Georgia Tech, a program with some tradition and winning, Oklahoma State, you know, throw another, like, kind of middle tier program out there that's seen a tad bit of success that then all of a sudden made that jump, you go, okay, I kind of get it. But it was the losingest all-time college football program here. When Kurt Cignetti was hired, I don't know if anybody nationally took notice and was like, ooh, that's a good hire. That's, you know, maybe the true football pundits, but nobody thought it would happen. So when you have a losing program like that turn in the manner that they have, it is funny. And I think you bring up the other good point. Is that the anomaly? Or because of the portal and everything, is that now the reality of sports that you can flip it indeed in 2 years? Or was that just the anomaly?
2: I think it's an anomaly. And I think
1: I'm starting to think that too.
2: Yeah, like Kurt Cignetti is just a really good coach. Like, yeah, he had the comment of Google me, I win, but like he did. He won everywhere. James Madison, Elon, like all the places that he's been, he's won and had a lot of success. So when you look at that, it's like, okay, it's not shocking that he was able to do this, but not every coach is Kurt Cignetti. Right. So looking at Ryan Silverfield saying, hey, we expect you to do that exact same thing, probably asking a lot of that guy. Again, I feel sorry for him, and he is getting paid a lot of money, but those are unrealistic expectations. And, you know, could Arkansas be a decent team and win 6 or 7 games this year? Sure. Could they also win 2 or 3 games and be the last team in the SEC as they were voted? Yeah, I believe that as well. So it is unfortunate for those coaches in the next handful of years that are getting hired at new places, because that's the standard you're going to be judged against.
1: Who do you think has it the worst? Arkansas is Arkansas right now, and I don't know why they've never really been able to get to higher ground in the, like, kind of like South Carolina. They've had a good year here, McFadden and Jones, but it's Florida, right? Like, John Summerall is the one who they're looking at right now, like, we have way more tradition than Indiana. We have way more resources than Indiana. We have way better players than Indiana. Year two, you need to be winning an SEC championship and maybe more.
2: Yeah. Again, you know, Spurrier and Urban Meyer set that standard so high. And in the years since, they've been grasping for it. And even coaches like Jim McElwain, who wasn't like phenomenal by any means, still got him to a couple of SEC championship games. So they're doing something right there. Again, Will Muschamp even got him to a Sugar Bowl that one year back in 2012. So it's like, all you got to do is be a pretty decent coach. You'll probably have success here at Florida. But yeah, you're right. I think people look at Florida as kind of a turnkey operation. Like, hey, you get the right guy in here. You know, you get the resources, you get the talent, and you should be able to be on the fast track to winning championships. Again, Summerall won the podium the other day, even though he wanted to throw it at that one guy whose phone went off.
1: Yeah.
2: But now he's got to go out there and prove it on the field. But yeah, that seems like the, out of all the new head coaches in the SEC that could conceivably get something turned around quickly, being at Florida leads you to believe that that could happen.
1: I mean, the crazy thing, you go back, Urban Meyer won a national championship in his second year. Spurrier won the SEC, technically won the SEC, in League One, but remember, they were, probation or whatever.
2: Yeah.
1: So it didn't count. And then in year two, they come back, and they were pretty dominant as well in year two, going 10-2. Hour three on the way.
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0: catch up with Brian Edwards of Vegas Insider. We'll look at the ACC. A lot of SEC talk this week, but we'll look at the ACC. A couple of y'all weighing in on the text line. Chris, the norm is what Cristobal did at Miami in year four and played for the Natty. I don't disagree with that. That's about 4 years. Mm-hmm. That's about right.
1: Yeah, at a high-level program like that, that's about the time frame to say, okay, you should have it all together now, all figured out, and you should be, you know, competing for the highest prize.
0: Yeah, I agree with him. Yeah, that's about the right, about year four. If you're at one of the better programs in the country that's giving you, and of course, Miami's throwing around NIL money like it's just Fruit Loops. They don't care. They're another one. We talked about it. I mean, I really truthfully, Malachi Toney, Darian Mensah, I know they obviously lost both edges. I'm not sure what I haven't really studied. You got the Phil Steele book. It's all the way down there. Yeah. I'm not sure what exactly Miami's roster is. I know they're going to be good. They're top 10 good. But, you know, I'm not sure where they are at. It looks like they're at the top of the pecking order in the ACC. But that's another one that, just off the top of my head, probably I need to get a book this weekend. It's supposed to rain. I think I'm going to play college football with my son this weekend if he's in town.
1: Is the game good? I haven't bought it yet.
0: I had fun last night. Last night was first time. Now, I had two dad moments.
1: Okay.
0: I got tagged. Austin just destroyed. He was Southern Cal. We played in the Coliseum, and I was Michigan, and my right tackle gave up 5 sacks. And he didn't blitz.
1: All right. Oh.
0: Yeah,
1: that's
0: like,
1: bad.
0: It looked like Lonnie Teasley was running Michigan's offensive line last night. I'm playing Austin in college football 25. And we gave up 10 sacks total.
1: Okay.
0: And I'm like halfway through, I'm like, are you blitzing? He's like, nah.
1: Now, were you like sitting back in the pocket for a long time?
0: No. Literally, I mean, it was one of the, if you're watching, like, it literally was, I was like, dude. This is like, I was like, you know, you're just like, if this game is real, Michigan's tackles are awful this year, and Southern Cal's defensive ends are like crazy good. And so anyway, he beat me 34-6 in the first game. So I said, run it back. So I was Oklahoma and he was Tennessee in the second one. And I had the ball down 10-6 with a chance to go down and score. And I had to go for it on fourth down, didn't convert. And then he had a guy, I was trying to stop him on a fourth down late in the game, get the ball back with a few seconds left. And he hit a long play on me and he won 17-6.
1: Was it right tackle or left tackle?
0: For Michigan?
1: Yeah.
0: It was the, I believe it was the left tackle.
1: Okay. Andrew Babaloa is rated at 82 overall.
0: Oh, that would explain.
1: So, he is the, I think he's the lowest rated offensive lineman they have.
0: Trust me. Game's good. I like it. I think I'm going to get me a dynasty going this weekend.
1: I gotta buy it. I think I'm going to try to like work my way from the bottom of being like a coordinator at a Sunbelt school and see if I can get to, a power program as a head coach.
0: That's what the games have gotten so intricate that I got to kind of sit down and figure it out for a second.
1: It takes a while.
0: When you do the dynasty mode.
1: I'll be honest with you because, again, it was a decade-long layoff between NCAA 14 and College Football 25 when they made it a couple years ago. For like the first month, I was not having fun. I could not figure out how to play defense to save my life. I was giving up like 50 points a game. Now, I was scoring a lot, but I couldn't stop anybody to save my life. I eventually kind of figured out what I wanted to do defensive scheme-wise that eventually got me better. But like that first month, I was like, I don't know if I have it anymore.
0: Last night, I had the defense down. Offensively was a different story. But yeah, that was fun. Played with my son last night. And had a good time, and maybe we'll play some this weekend since we don't have college football. So I did that. But 803-404-6100, if you had a similar experience where your 14-year-old son or your younger son, you feel like you know what you're doing in the old video games, and you get it stuck to you, and all you can do is just put your tail between your legs and wander out of the room and be like, I'm going to bed. Just leave me alone for the night.
1: Yeah.
0: So kudos to
1: the changing of the guard, man.
0: Kudos to him. The news, I don't know what to make of this news. I mean, I find it funny. I shouldn't find it funny. Diego Pavia doesn't even make it to training camp, Tyler. He is cut by the Baltimore Ravens. You weren't surprised that he didn't make it to training camp. This didn't surprise you.
1: Not really. I mean, look, there are certain guys that are college quarterbacks. There are certain guys that are NFL quarterbacks.
0: I agree with that.
1: Nothing about Pavia's college game, I felt, because they were running a spread option offense with what's his name, Tim Beck, the other Tim Beck out there at Vanderbilt, which is a college centric type of offense, and you know plays right into the skill set of what Diego Pavia is, which is great, but that doesn't translate to the next level, right? It's like, you know, all those years of quarterbacks at Georgia Tech running the triple option, which is very similar. That didn't translate to the NFL unless you're trying to play running back or something like that. I don't doubt if Diego Pavia wanted to switch positions, maybe he could be maybe a decent running back, maybe even a defensive back. I don't know if he's done that before, but him at his size at quarterback probably wasn't going to work out in the NFL.
0: No, I don't. Listen, I didn't expect him to get through training camp. Remember, with him, they had five quarterbacks. Obviously, Lamar Jackson, Tyler Huntley, who has played since the 1980s and has been on just about every team, Skylar Thompson, and then they also signed an undrafted guy from UConn, Joe Fagnato.
1: The guy that didn't throw an interception for like 11 games last year.
0: Right. So they had five. So it wasn't like I expected Diego Pavia to even make it to opening day or anything like that. I thought he'd get to training camp. Now, what has happened is they signed a center. They needed another center, Ethan Posick, I believe is how you say his name, to a one-year free agent contract. And to make room for him, they basically looked at the quarterback room and was like, we don't need five of you, and we don't need the short guy. But you mentioned you thought that in football-related, not podcasting-related, he might have other opportunities.
1: Yeah, look, there's other leagues out there. Canadian Football League, they got spring leagues out there now. If he wants to continue playing football, he can, right? I just don't think the NFL is his future. And I'll go back to when he was in college and, you know, sued a couple times to get remaining eligibility. I completely understood that. I'm like, dude understands his prospects for the next level aren't great. He's got the opportunity to make millions of dollars in college. And I don't know if he's going to set himself up for life, but set himself up for a while at least. Do it, man. I completely understood. And hey, it worked. And he ended up getting another year of eligibility out of it because he knew his window for making a ton of money in football was coming to a close pretty soon. And I don't even know what you get paid for being in off-season workouts or OTAs with an NFL team. Probably not a whole lot. If he wants to keep playing football, he's going to have his opportunities. If he wants to take a media type of route, which I think he'd be very good at, he can do that too.
0: You mean like a podcast route, not like calling?
1: Not like analyzing
0: in studio.
1: He would need an unfiltered space, you know, like a Bussin' with the Boys type of thing where he can just be himself, right? Because personality-wise, very confident guys. We saw a lot last year, and, you know, he talked about, hey, our goal is national championship. We're circling the Carolina game and all that kind of stuff, which is very weird here from a Vanderbilt quarterback. But, like, I think he could thrive in that kind of space. And, look, he's a guy that played college football in the SEC. His insight and knowledge into the game would probably be very good, too. So if he wants to go that route, I think the opportunities are there.
0: Recently, there was a podcast with, I think it was a podcast, might have been a show, I'm not sure. Tyler was telling me about it with Steven Garcia, where I believe the F word was used. Did you say 17 times?
1: Well, it was multiple. There was multiple words mixed in there for a total of eight.
0: Here's why I say that, because I was thinking, I was like, I bet we could get him on the show. And just you make a great point about his knowledge, Diego Pavia's, of the SEC. And just look, you know, you can't deny, in terms of being a college football player, how good he was.
1: Sure.
0: I don't know if good, but just who he was.
1: Yeah.
0: Right? You can't deny who he was. And he's interesting. And as I thought that, as you're saying about the experience he's had, I'm like, I don't know. I don't think Dave would be able to handle the dump button quick enough for Pavia.
1: Yeah, probably not. Yeah, like I said, he's got to be on more of a space where you're not regulated by the FCC. Because I was like, could he be on one of those, like, you know, like a Big Noon kickoff or something like that. And I was like, ah, they already have Dave Portnoy. That's in and of itself something that's a little bit of walking the fine line. But yeah, you give him like a podcast where he can just be himself and say whatever he wants, I think he'd be fine at that. If he wants to go that route, again, I would not be surprised to see him playing for the Birmingham Stallions in the Spring League next year. You know what I mean? Like, if that's the route he wants to go, go for it.
0: The question is, does football mean something to him? Like, I legitimately, and I'll ask this, and then we'll move on to the other two topics of the day. Does he care that he got cut? Like, do you think, because he kind of strikes me as a guy who, like you said, knows. Now, there's two sides to this. He either knows who he is and what his limitations are and that this was a long shot at the beginning. Or he's that dude who thinks, I'm the best quarterback in the NFL. I just y'all screwed up by not drafting me. Sure. I'm the best one.
1: Yeah, I think I probably he'll keep pursuing it, right? I don't think he looks at this.
0: You think so?
1: Yeah, probably, at least for the short term, because you get cut by one team, you know, your agent works to get you in another camp, and maybe he can find himself into a camp somewhere else that doesn't have as deep of a quarterback room. And I think he's one of those guys that at least wants to find his way onto the field in a game, right? I feel like if he thinks he can get on the field in an actual game, he can prove himself. And if that doesn't happen, then okay, maybe he's like, all right, maybe the NFL's not cut out for me. But we heard him so much last year, and that mindset, and look, I completely agree with it. I'm a firm believer that if you go into anything thinking somebody's better than you, you've already lost. Like, right. He went out there with this just blind confidence of, I'm the best quarterback in college football. I don't care what school I'm at. I don't care how big I am. I'm going to go out there and show everybody. And darn well near almost won the Heisman Trophy because of it. We can't forget that. Yeah. And I feel like he attacks this NFL journey the same way, which that's fine. I respect that.
0: 803-404-6100. Maybe I shouldn't find that funny. Maybe I should. I don't know. Speaking of funny, the news of the day, LeBron James will head to Philadelphia. So there you go. There's that. We don't need to really discuss that much more than just let you know that for those of you out there that were keeping close tabs on the whole situation, LeBron James has officially made a decision. He'll be going to the city of brotherly love, where Dawn Staley about lost her mind earlier. So kudos, happy for her, and whatever. Great job for all you Philly fans.
1: You know what? In celebration of America 250 as well. Yeah. 250 years after the Declaration gets signed at Independence Hall, LeBron commits to the 76ers.
0: Yeah. Yeah, so there you go. Other news of the day, South Carolina finishes 11th in the voting for preseason SEC Media Day. I think they should be, I would have had them slightly higher. The only reason, because I think South Carolina, Tennessee, and Florida are all in the same boat. Maybe you can throw Missouri in there as well. You can probably throw Missouri in there.
1: Yeah, again, it's that like blender in the middle of the SEC, that 5-12, 6-13, whatever you want to call it.
0: Yeah, I'd say, I got to go back and look real quick. I would say, depends on where you want to put Alabama.
1: Yeah.
0: It depends on where you want to put Alabama. I would feel like the top six are pretty solid. Georgia, Texas, Mississippi, A&M, LSU, and Oklahoma. After that, where do you want to go with Alabama? Are they closer to that group? Or are they closer to Tennessee, Florida, Missouri, and South Carolina?
1: So it's kind of like three tiers, right? You have your playoff teams, which are, again, kind of 1-4, 1-5 in a 12-team playoff. You have your fringe teams, which, okay, that's going to be 5, 6, 7, something along those lines. And then after that, you just have the wide-open middle ground where teams could be anywhere from 4-8 to 8-4, or maybe even 9-3. And that's kind of what we've gotten in the SEC for a long time now.
0: 803-404-6100. We come back. Brian Edwards will join us. We'll look at some ACC over-under win totals for the season and get his ACC preview. Talked a lot of SEC this week. We'll look at the ACC just a tad. 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

0: talked all week about the ACC. Excuse me, about the SEC. Why not get into the SEC? Good Lord. We talked all week about the SEC. Why not get into the ACC? Just a tad. Joining us now to give us the breakdown. We're getting closer and closer, bro. 42 actual days from today, we'll be having you on to actually look at Thursday or Friday to actually talk about the games that you were starting to like for opening weekend.
1: Yes, sir. We're getting close. I already got a couple of those. We can get back to them in a few weeks, but I'm going to lay the points with LSU. I like SMU as a short favorite at FSU, and I haven't looked lately, but as long as that Ole Miss number is 7 or fewer, I'll probably be on the Rebels against Louisville in Nashville.
0: All right. I think I might actually – I don't know. I don't know how I feel about that one right now. I told somebody the other day, if Mississippi's looking ahead to LSU, look out. Louisville's got a new quarterback, but I like Jeff Brohm. By the way, Brian Edwards, VegasInsider.com and MajorWager.com. Make sure it's part of your daily reading, especially as we get closer to football season. Brian, let's look at the ACC. Just recently you were able to do your kind of ACC preview. Now, let's be clear about this. There isn't a lot of over-under win totals, as you told me that you're a fan of, but let's start with a couple teams and just get your assessment and why you maybe are just not crazy about them. And let's start with the team here in our state, Clemson. What exactly is their win total, and how do you feel about it?
1: Well, I think that the demise of Clemson was pretty evident last year. Dabo has just been so silly, foolish, stubborn, whatever you want to call it, in, you know, not attacking the portal he got 11 transfers this year. That's a career high by far. Maybe he's finally coming around just a little bit, but, you know, he's not doing it enough. They've got inexperience at QB. With all that said, so their win total 7.5, or at least back on June 24th when I wrote it down on my Phil Steele map, it was 7.5 over minus 130, under plus 106. I marked them 5-1 with 6 swing games, but at Cal on a short week, very dangerous. I could see them losing that game. Miami at home, they're a 7-point dog. They probably lose that game. So that would be 5-3. Virginia Tech at home, I'll give them that one, 6-3. At FSU, FSU's got 2 weeks to prepare. Clemson doesn't. Clemson, I believe, is minus 1.5 at DraftKings in games of the year. I mean, that's a legit swing game. I'm not – I don't know which way that one will go. At Syracuse, could be tough. I know Syracuse had a horrible season, but they were 3-1 with a win at Clemson when their quarterback got injured and they didn't win the rest of the year. And they were what? They won 10 games the year before that. So Fran Brown's been great when he's got a healthy quarterback. So who knows on that one? And then South Carolina at home, where Clemson's a 3-point favorite. I lean South Carolina in that one. So, I mean, I think Clemson probably wins 7, maybe 8. But that's not, you know, that's not what they're – standard is, and that's not good. So I think they're going to continue to fall until he starts attacking the portal and getting 20 players, you know, each year and getting good guys that it needs.
2: Brian, it's not surprising that Miami is, you know, the top of the win total in the ACC. I mean, is there anybody else that's close to them, or is this just Miami's league to run away with? Do you think anybody else can really give them a run for their money this year?
1: Maybe SMU, you know, SMU doesn't have to play them, so, you know, they could get to the ACC championship game, and maybe they would have a little something for them. But, you know, look, if the Louisville QB situation, and we haven't really seen much of Keenel's, you know, play at all, really. I mean, what, he's got 250 career passing yards, and has been, you know, spot duty, garbage time at Ohio State. We'll see how he turns out. Look, if he's really, really good with the running backs they have and outstanding head coach and Jeff, maybe Louisville or SMU might have something for him. We'll see. And look, let's be honest, Miami finds a way to lose road games during the regular season that they shouldn't lose. whether they'll do that this year or not, I kind of think they won't. I think Mensah's maybe a little bit of an upgrade from Carson Beck. I mean, they lost a lot off that defense, but they are by far the class of the ACC. I've got them marked 10-0, two swing games. I've got the swing games being at Notre Dame, and my other one is at Clemson. And so we'll see. But I, if there's a win total to take in the ACC, maybe it's over 10.5 on Miami at a minus 124 price, at least on July 13th, it was minus 124. But I'm not saying I'm playing that.
0: He is Brian Edwards joining us again. Check out MajorWager.com and, of course, Vegas Insider for all his great work. Let's go to brand new coach James Franklin. A lot of excitement in Blacksburg, Virginia Tech. They might have a team. They might not. I don't know. Win total set at 6.5 as you studied the Hokies in for James Franklin's first year. What do you see and what do you just opinion? It's not a pick, but an opinion on that 6.5.
1: Yeah, I got them going 5-3 with four swing games. You know, I just haven't seen Grunkmeyer play much. He hasn't, played a lot. I mean, he got in there after Oller's injury last year and played pretty good. We'll see. I think it'll be pretty good. So, 5-3 with four swing games. The swing games being Pitt at home on a short week. I like Pitt's roster a little better, but it's a short week on the road. So, that's a legit swing game. I also marked the Georgia Tech game at home a swing game, but I would lean Va Tech there. I've got Clemson a swing game where I would lean Clemson there. And, they got to play at Miami later in the year as a 16.5-point dog. They're a 1.5-point home favorite to Virginia. That's another swing game. So it's a pass for me. I think they win probably 6 or 7. I think it's a good, season win total at 6.5.
2: Looking at Georgia Tech, a lot of places have their projected win total at about 6.5. Significantly different from a year ago. Obviously, they lose Haynes King. They lose Buster Faulkner as the OC and a lot of pieces on offense. Are you expecting this kind of being a reset year for Georgia Tech, or do you think they can still compete towards the top of the ACC?
1: That's a great question. I just love Brent Key. They did lose a lot. So, but look, maybe Mendoza's going to be pretty good. And I love the running back they got in Justice Haynes from Michigan, who's going to be one of the best, if not the best, running backs in the ACC. But, man, they lost a lot at receiver. Pretty good in the portal. They got 3 4 stars out of the 19 transfers. But I do kind of think it's going to be a reset year. I got them 5-3 with four swing games. One of them being at Stanford, they should win that, but you never know when you go out west. And then I've got a swing game at Pitt, but I definitely lean Pitt there. And then Louisville at home, because it's at home, they'll have a chance there. And then at Clemson being the other swing game. I think they probably win 7 and win total 6.5. At plus money on the over. I would slightly lean to the over, but I'm not saying I'm playing it. They got a lot of question marks.
0: Let's look. Sometimes you can find value by looking at the very bottom. Boston College, I thought Bill O'Brien would do better. They've struggled. This year, their win total is just 3.5. Now, their schedule, aside from playing Maine, is loaded with Power Four teams. Cincinnati, Rutgers, in there to go along with Maine. 3.5. Do you take the chance and think that they can slip by a couple teams to get to 4?
1: I think they're going to be horrible.
0: Oh, boy.
1: I think they're going to be horrible. I think O'Brien's going to get fired. And I'll just leave it at that since I know we're low on time. Gunnar, I do want to go to Syracuse. I know I mentioned him a minute ago.
0: Go ahead.
1: If I were to play an over with anybody at the bottom of the league, I think I'd go over 4.5 with Syracuse. Yeah, Fran Brown went 10-3 in year one after, they had a losing season the year before. And then he's 3-1 with a win at Clemson in his pocket. But Angeli is leading the nation in passing yards versus ACL. Okay, he's back. Now, they did lose a lot of their wide receiver talent, and a lot of it went to Ole Miss, fortunately for them. But Fran Brown can coach. And the schedule's got a lot of winnables on here, man. Obviously, New Hampshire at UConn, which is in total rebuild after Mora left. You're going to win at Boston College, I think.
0: Cal's got. I know Cal's scary, but they got to come to the Loud House or whatever in week
1: sure.
0: two.
1: Yes, and that's a winnable game. At North Carolina, is a very winnable game. All they got to do is get to 5. And I know they've got a lot of their tough games at home, but they're tough games, but at least they're at home. Out of SMU, Clemson, and Louisville, if Angeli's healthy and playing really well, I mean, they can steal one of those. They're not going to steal the Notre Dame game because Notre Dame is nasty and number one in my power rankings. By the way, I'll send those to you, and we can – I forget if we evaluated those yet, and we can do that maybe next week. But over 4.5 on Syracuse, I'm okay with.
0: Brian, always appreciate it, buddy, man. Have a great weekend. Thank you for taking time to do a little ACC preview, and we'll catch up with you next week to go over those power rankings.
1: Thanks, gentlemen. Y'all have a great weekend. I'll talk to you soon.
0: Take care. We'll come back after this break.
3: Wow, what a play. The Game Network. Columbia, Charleston, Florence, and Myrtle Beach.
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0: from Jamie Bradford to Brad Crawford to right then Brian Edwards, as we have covered everything thoroughly coming off of SEC Media Day. And again, let me thank all our producers and Tyler Head, everybody who got us through the week. We've got, what do you guys suspect? Over 250?
1: Somewhere in that neighborhood, probably. And I shout out to Dave because he did a lot of the heavy lifting when it came to cutting that, because, well, if you've ever been on Media Row, Digital Drive, whatever we call it, the internet is not good there, and I feasibly could not do a whole lot while sitting there doing multiple shows. It wasn't until that I actually got done with my shows that I could really dive into doing everything. So Dave did a lot of the heavy lifting on that. So thanks, Dave. I appreciate you.
0: 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Well, we got two, so we're going to give away two family four packs of tickets for Saturdays. Text in Fireflies and we'll have two winners right now. 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But if you want a pair of tickets to the Fireflies on Saturday, well, guess what? You can win them right now. Two family four packs we are giving away. 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We got two of them. So you got two chances to win.
1: Also, tomorrow night is Dino Night.
0: Okay.
1: As they are taking on the Kannapolis Cannonballers.
0: The Kannapolis Cannonballers. Well, of course, why not? So, yeah, go over to, what does Dino Night include?
1: I'm assuming something dinosaur related.
0: All right. Dinosaur pajamas.
1: If you are a big Jurassic Park fan or anything dinosaur related, tomorrow night's going to be your night.
0: There you go. All right, send that in now. Win yourself some Firefly tickets. 803-404-6100, how you can weigh in. Earlier this week, Shane Beamer talked, of course. And in the big room, one of the things he did was give an overview of the team. Now, Shane is always very positive, so you know it's going to be a positive review. But let's go back on Tuesday afternoon to what Shane had to say. Here's him talking about the overview of his team.
2: We got the same players that you picked us high for last year. They're back this year, and they're a year older, which excites me. I like the freshmen that we've brought in. It's a very mature freshman class. I like the transfers that we've brought in. Winners. We've got seven new transfers that have either won a national championship or participated in the college football playoff at their previous school. So we've got guys that are used to winning. And

0: that were picked last year a lot higher.
1: Mm-hmm.
0: Here's a question for you. How close is South Carolina to consistently winning eight games? Let's just start, let's baby step this thing. I'm not asking for playoff berths or anything,
1: mm-hmm.
0: but South Carolina's never been a true playoff, a true upper echelon team. They're working to be that. How close, because I can hear some of that in his voice and I start to think about it. I think they're pretty close,
1: mm-hmm.
0: but they can't get over the inconsistency and some dumb losses and some shooting of the foot that occurs on occasion.
1: Yeah, it's kind of one of those things that, like, and again, for the millionth time, we'll say they weren't far off from winning several more games last year, which would have potentially put them in the 6-7 win mark. So in that way, you say, okay, well, they're close. If they just kind of clean up a few things, can learn to score in the fourth quarter again, they'll be all right. But you're right. This is a thing that's gone so back and forth as we go into year number six now. Good year, bad year. Good year, bad year. You at some point become what you are, right? Where it's like, all right, well, every other year, Beamer's going to probably be pretty good. And every even year, he's, you know, going to take a dip and miss a bowl game or whatever. I hope that's not the case. But if that continues, you know, if he has a good year this year and a down year in 2027, you may just have to accept the fact that that is who he is for whatever reason as a head coach. But to the point of your question, I don't think they're that far off. And we think the changes they've made in the offseason, both personnel-wise as well as you know, player-wise, that's going to help them close that gap. Now, you still got to go there and do it, and you're going to have another tough schedule, a bunch of really good teams, but them winning eight games doesn't seem inconceivable to me. Now, doing it consistently every single year is a different story, but I think for this year of getting back on track, I think it's very possible.
0: Everything is technically kind of the butterfly effect, if you will. And so who knows if going 6-6 changes a decision by Lenora Sellers or what it does. But I think it's very conceivable that last year South Carolina should have been 6-6. They should have won the Alabama game. The Texas A&M game is a total and complete choke job. Choke job.
1: In no world should you lose that game.
0: Right. And, you know, again, I don't care how good A&M is, you shouldn't have lost that game. Alabama might be even worse because you were at home.
1: Yeah.
0: Like
1: what?
0: And if you go back to that Alabama game, South Carolina's up, kind of in control of that game with about 7 minutes to go.
1: Mm-hmm.
0: So, you know, the bottom line on that is that might actually be, as crazy as it sounds, might have been a bigger choke job, or at least very comparable, because again, you score to take an 8-point lead with 10 minutes to go, and then promptly somehow in the final 2 minutes and 16 seconds, give up 2 touchdowns.
1: I also think they still should have gone for 2 there, but that's besides the point.
0: Wildly. Yeah. Anyway. So the point is, that was also a choke job. Now, not making that, being 6-6 doesn't mean we're sitting here pounding our chest and going, oh, this team's one step away from the college football playoff or the national championship. But I will say 6-6 in a bowl game, I don't care what it is a lot better than 4-8. To an extent of everybody not being completely set on fire.
1: Yeah, if they went 6-6 last year and, I don't know, made the, well, I know we always use the Birmingham Bowl as the low-end example, but let's say they made the Birmingham Bowl against whoever, we're not having conversation about, oh man, Beamer's seat is among the hottest in college football. We say, okay, they took a little bit of a step back after a really strong year in 24. Let's see if 25 can be, or 26 can be a step back in the right direction. But when you lose 4 games and miss a bowl game, then you enter into the hot seat conversation, which Beamer's on.
0: 803-404-6100. If you hear something that intrigues you and wants to weigh in, thank you for those of you who text in on the tickets. We've got some winners there.
1: Yep, send your name, number, and email, and we'll get those tickets to you.
0: Yes, and you should have gotten a response via text to do that, so send that stuff in. 803-404-6100 again, if there's something you want to weigh in on the final segment of the show. We'll wrap it all up for the week when we come back. It's the Halftime Show.
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0: everybody should know about. 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Well, we got you. All you have to do is text your name, your business, and your phone number to 803-404-6100, and we'll be in touch. There is no catch. We know times are tough, but we would love to help you out and your business.
1: This is a Westwood One Sports Minute.
2: 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Last year, the Seahawks went 14-3 in the regular season. They beat two divisional rivals in the playoffs on way to the Super Bowl. For quarterback Sam Darnold, the new year arrives with another chance to prove himself to the rest of the NFL. Darnold gets a chance to establish that the success from the last two seasons wasn't a fluke. I'm Chris Black.
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0: Oh, well, it's been a fun week. Great to start talking football again. Now, unfortunately, we got to go several weeks without football. Well, I mean, without, you know, major football. We've got, if you want to, let's just look real quick. I mean, let's just glance at the Canadian Football League in case you're like, man, I've gotten into it. I've gotten the bug. I'm fired up. Let's go. I got no idea. Oh, yep, tonight, Calgary. The Stampeders and the Winnipeg Blue Bombers. It is on TV somewhere. And then for those of you that need a football fix tomorrow, it is the Argonauts and the Lions. I don't know who those are. There was a year that I actually did indeed like really get into the CFL. Like beyond what I needed to do. Let's just say that. I went down a path. I sought help for it, and I got myself cleared of loving the CFL. But there was a year I got completely into the CFL. So if you want to get into it tonight, you do have some football at 8:30.
1: Do you have like a team? You Argonauts, Blue Bombers?
0: I couldn't quite figure it out. Okay. I mean, I figured out that I knew the game, you know, but I couldn't quite figure out a team. I'm just.
1: It is funny to watch the CFL because of the differences of the rules, you know, the way the field's laid out. And like, oh, this is similar but different.
0: I'm just quickly scanning the Blue Bombers roster for any names that you would be like, oh, wow, huh, that's interesting.
1: Is Chad Kelly still in the CFL? Didn't he win a Grey Cup a year or two ago?
0: There's a Jake Kelly. I'm not going to scan all the teams. I'm not sure. Cause you know, occasionally a South Carolina player will pop up on there and, you're like, huh, that's interesting. Let me see here. Let me go back one more time. And so there's nobody from South Carolina or nobody. I hate to say it. You got to be a real like fan of college football to recognize some of those names, that I just saw. And then Calgary has somebody from it must be a Canadian college, Wilfrid Laurier. That's the first I've ever heard. Let's just glance real quick. Somebody that might intrigue you that you might say, hey, I'll tune in to watch that guy. I'm guessing Ty Elk McAllister from Charleston is not our Charleston, given that I'm completely unaware they would have had a football team.
1: There's a Charleston in West Virginia.
0: Yeah.
1: That may be. Oh, also, Chad Kelly is still a quarterback for the Toronto Argonauts.
0: Oh, so, you can watch him tomorrow night then.
1: So Swag Kelly is still doing it.
0: So you can watch him tomorrow night. Nobody, by the way.
1: Still wearing his hat at stupid angles.
0: Calgary that you would recognize either tonight, by the way. So, all right. But if you want some football, if you need some, 8:30 tonight, Calgary and Winnipeg. Get into that. There you go. Final thoughts from the week, Tyler. We've heard all the coaches.
1: Yep.
0: What were the final? Now that you've heard the coaches, now that talking season, I guess it's not officially over until Shea Beamer holds his media press conference within the next 2 weeks. But we are at the very end. We've wrapped it up. We're wrapping it up. And what are your final thoughts now after hearing everything this week and being in Tampa?
1: It was a lot of fun. Again, it was a long drive down there. I drove the equivalent of a NASCAR race.
0: Excellent.
1: Going there and coming back, almost 500 miles. But like being down there was great. I thought, again, the facility, the venue there at the Marriott, right on the water, it was beautiful. Got to do some cool stuff, you know, in the evening time with all the other media people. So that was a lot of fun. I always appreciate free
0: beer.
1: Did
0: you go to Raymond James?
1: We did not. So that was the last night. But it was like a shuttle thing, and none of us were interested in doing that. I could see Raymond James kind of from the interstate when we were driving down there, but didn't get to go out there and check out the stadium. But it was a lot of fun. Like I said, I feel like we got more quips from coaches this year compared to the last couple of years, where I feel like there hasn't been as many talking points to come away from. So it is nice to see a little injection of personality back into the SEC with some of these coaches that, you know, the Summeralls and guys like that that aren't afraid to hold back, which is nice to see. Again, is it ever going to compare to what we had years ago? Probably not. But this week was a lot of fun, and I think we got some good content out of it.
0: I don't know about that. I think that we might have a new age of coaches who are willing to kind of run their mouth and talk a little bit. Will Stein, let him win 7 or 8 games. I think he's building something. Shane Beamer's not afraid to talk. John Summerall's not afraid to talk. Pete Golding is not afraid to talk. Lane Kiffin is afraid to talk. Some of these, Tyler, I don't know if I look back now. You've run through the old guard, if you will, the mm-hmm. Wright, the Ricks, the Fulmers, the Spurriers, all the old guard that really lasted the SEC from the mid-90s through about the 2010s, somewhere in that area. And now you're on to what I would say is truly the new guard. 6 new coaches in the league. Silverfield actually yesterday wasn't bad either. He's telling people about how hot his wife is.
1: Yeah, aura, man. Yeah, he doesn't know what aura is, but he thinks he has it.
0: So I
1: appreciate it. Don't be a stick in the mud. Interesting.
0: We might have SEC Media Day. Might have gotten some fire back. Tyler, thanks to you, buddy.
2: Yep,
0: you were down there. Dave, awesome work this week. Thank you so much, Dave, and thank you to y'all for listening. See you next week.
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0: aboard the post-game show. Terry Ford made it back. I can see him. He's right over there. Tyler made it back. He's good. He's going to sleep all weekend. Terry's going to sleep all weekend. Elijah's already asleep. Good for him. Good for y'all. Y'all did great. Good stuff. And Captain Dave has printed all the colors of the rainbow for us to have on this side of the room over here. I don't know what this is for, but thank you, Dave. What is this for exactly?
1: It's not hard to put the correct garnet on the jersey.
0: But what did we print it all for?
1: To show that there is actual code.
0: Did you get this from a website?
1: For Bill.
0: From a website?
1: Yeah.
0: Okay.
1: Official university.
0: No, I understand. I understand. It's just that's a lot of paper and a lot of ink to show one color. But that's good, Dave. You did good.
1: One tree made one sacrifice today.
0: Today, yes. And then one yesterday and one the day before. And
2: you know what's funny here, Dave?
0: Yeah. Good thing Dave doesn't get charged for the ink.
2: You know, Jay Phillips has certain things that are like his calling.
0: Yeah.
2: And then one is trying to stop you from killing trees.
0: Yeah. And wasting the company's money with ink. Or just say, go to this website. Just point me to a website.
2: He said, just send him to a website. You could do
0: just,
2: that.
0: Just that's all. They got websites.
1: No.
0: They got websites these days.
1: Talking about Bill Gunner having technical skills to be able to go to a website.
0: Point me to a website. Anyway, welcome aboard the Friday post-game show. Lots to get to. Everybody is back. The band is all back together. And again, disappointment in Terry Ford. No incarceration.
2: You know, man, I'm going to say this.
0: I don't think he tried.
2: I am so disappointed in the Tampa Police Department.
0: Yeah, he should be.
2: I mean, there's not many things I could have done without going into great detail that could eventually get me incarcerated.
0: Well, how many cars did you break into in the hotel parking garage?
2: Break into or hotwire? Where are we at?
0: Well, I know you didn't steal any.
2: I hotwired them just for fun to keep the skills.
0: Sure.
2: Because you don't want to lose your skills. You never know when you're going to have to hotwire.
0: No, it's true, man. It's true.
2: Yeah. And really, you know, you get the little, and I know a lot of these cars are fancy now, but every now and then you find one, you can still pop a lock, if you know what I'm saying.
0: Sure. It's good.
2: You can find those things.
0: Yeah. Well, I'm proud of you. Well, keep the skills up. That's good.
2: Yeah. you don't want to get rusty.
0: Stay limber. Stay loose.
2: It's what you do, man. You know, as you get older, they always tell you to keep your skills, keep practicing.
0: Yeah.
2: So I didn't, by the way, I got into the hotel room next door. Don't tell anybody.
0: Okay.
2: Yeah.
0: All right. Yeah. Now that wigs me out a little bit. I'll let you keep the rest of that to yourself. Speaking of keeping your skills loose and keeping it working, LeBron. LeBron is going to be a Philadelphia 76. You know who the happiest person on planet Earth is right now?
2: Who do you think?
0: Dawn Staley.
2: Oh, yeah. She gets a root for LeBron James in Philly.
0: She's already thrown it out on Instagram.
2: That's so funny.
0: Maybe
2: she can get LeBron to come on down here and hang out with her Gamecock women.
0: Or get him to play like an exhibition game in Columbia.
2: Yeah. And why not?
0: That'd be cool.
2: I'd say it's a very interesting 5-1 paper for the Sixers. And you know how this goes, man. We've watched these type of teams get together, which, by the way, this is not how you win anymore. You look at the teams that win now. They're built from the draft and shrewd trades and all that other stuff. It's not, hey, let's get a bunch of superstars together and make a team. This thing, because you've seen it, two guys are going to have to sacrifice.
0: Yeah.
2: Somebody, at least two guys are going to have to give up shots.
0: Yeah.
2: Edgecombe is because he's the youngest, right? Hey, VJ, show up shots. You got no choice. Who else can go up shots? Maxie, Embiid, Jaylen Brown. Somebody's got to give up shots. LeBron, does LeBron become the ultimate shot give up?
0: Well, he doesn't mind. He's a good distributor.
2: He did it a little bit in L.A.
0: He's a good distributor of the ball.
2: He had the highest usage rate with the Lakers and only was number three in shots taken. So LeBron might be at that point in his career. He said, you know what, guys? I'll sacrifice the shots and facilitate the offense. When you guys need me to score, I will.
0: Yeah. It'll be interesting. We'll get into a little more of that later.
2: And by the way, only $8 million over 2 years, Jay. LeBron's got to get a second job.
0: I know.
2: Put Bronny to work.
0: Good for him to you know, hey, it's not about the money. I mean, $4 million ain't chump change.
2: It's kind of tough to live on $4 million. Let's be fair.
0: Well, when AD is getting ready to make like 67.
2: It's just vile. And LeBron walked away. Well, no, LeBron was a free agent, but he was making like mid-50s, $54 million or something.
0: Yeah, look, LeBron's on a whole different level because he's LeBron.
2: You know
0: he's got shoes and
2: but
0: deals.
2: You know sad?
0: And, you know,
2: when you say Anthony Davis
0: is
2: making mid-60s millions, you go...
0: And for what?
2: To not play.
0: To not
2: on the sidelines in his street clothes.
0: To not play.
2: then you go, well, God, if you're paying AD mid-60s, you got to pay LeBron even in his 40s, 70.
0: If I took the average, if you took it, if made it an 80, not a per game played, right? Mm-hmm. But just took minutes played through an 82 game season. Mm-hmm. And then averaged it out for Anthony Davis.
2: To calculate his salary.
0: He's making like more money than anybody on earth.
2: Well, think about it.
0: Like per minute.
2: Let's say he plays 50 games, and he's making 60 some million. That's over $1 million.
0: Per game. And then, but when you really look at like in the minutes, what's he playing? 30 something minutes a night, maybe.
2: Maybe. I mean, the way he's so brittle anymore, you're playing him over 30, 32 minutes.
0: But he's always
2: minutes.
0: Been that way. I think he's only got like three seasons where he played the whole
2: over
0: year.
2: 70. Yeah, I mean, he's always been brittle. But when he was younger and brittle, he could play more. Now he's older and brittle.
0: I'm just
2: you know what's sad about him, and you can tell. I can hear the disgust in your voice. Here's the sad part of Anthony Davis: when he is healthy and engaged, he's one of the seven best players in the league. That's what annoys you. He can do so many things for you. He's so athletic. And there are times he doesn't feel like playing. And sometimes he's quote unquote hurt. It's a shame when you see a guy that talented. Remember, people forget something. He played point guard in high school. This guy is so talented, and it's such a waste of talent. You just shake your head.
0: Yeah.
2: It's like when your kid is so skilled at something and they just don't do it, or they waste the talent, or they just don't take it seriously.
0: Yeah.
2: And you go like this, that look.
0: Yeah.
2: You had that look just now talking about Anthony Davis.
0: No, it just bothers me. But anyway, all right, let's move on. It's Friday. I want to be in a good mood here. We got a lot to get to around the program. The votes are in as SEC Media Days mm-hmm. has wrapped up. Georgia, no surprise, picked mm-hmm. to win it all. Carolina picked 11th. I say picked. I mean, that's just you vote, and then mm-hmm. they tally up numbers, and that's how many points you got, and that's where you finish. So it's not like everybody said, 11. But that sounds about right. We ran a poll last week asking you guys to, in basically groups of four, where you thought Carolina would be picked this week. And I went back and looked this morning. 58% of you figured it would be 9 through 12. That felt about right. Again, Carolina is in that group with Tennessee, Missouri, Auburn, Florida. It's hard to really separate those clubs. And of course, Auburn and Florida have new coaches. There's a new quarterback at Missouri, although a proven one in the SEC. Is Hardy ready to play again? We don't know that yet. Tennessee is going to be bringing in yet another quarterback, but Josh Heupel has proven that in his 9 seasons as a head coach, he's had 7 different starting quarterbacks, and mm-hmm. the offense always clicks. So it's more a matter of system, perhaps, than who's running it. Of course, the better that person is, the better off you are. And for South Carolina, there's a lot that's new and a lot that's old. Lenoris comes back, but you got to have the Lenoris of 24, not the Lenoris of 25. Right. Can Dylan Stewart provide you what he needs? Can all that veteran presence up front that you brought in actually make a big difference? Who's going to run the football? How much of a committee will it be? And with a new running backs coach and offensive coordinator, how much different does all of that look? And, of course, Randy Clements up front. A lot of questions around South Carolina, a lot of unknowns around South Carolina.
2: I think all those teams we talked about in that lump have legitimate questions, but all those teams, the more questions you answer yes, the better off they all are. And out of that crew, you can see at least one, if not maybe two, sniff around that 9-win mark in the college football playoff and things of that nature. Because, look, Missouri, Austin Simmons, his biggest problem before he got hurt and got replaced by Trinidad Chambliss was he liked to give the ball to the other team.
0: Yeah.
2: Not a great idea.
0: Yeah.
2: Can he be the player that Ole Miss thought he was going to be? If he is, people are underrating Missouri. They got some talent, especially on offense. Defense, they got to get it together. But there's their question mark. Auburn's got question marks with a new coach. Tennessee, you hit it with the quarterback. South Carolina's got question marks. Everybody in Florida, I mean, their quarterback is unproven. And, they've got talent.
0: Bird Black Waco.
2: Baylor, yes.
0: Yeah, sorry.
2: Because remember, Dave Aranda was like blaming everything on everybody but DJ Lagway, which I thought was pretty interesting.
0: Yeah. So we got, we'll get over all of that for you. First, second, and third team picks, preseason, all conference, whatever that may be worth to you. Not a lot of Gamecock participation there. In fact, only 2.
2: I know.
0: I wasn't surprised that Lenoris wasn't one of the top 3 quarterbacks. This is one of the better years for mm-hmm. quarterbacks in this conference.
2: I thought, look, I thought the three that got picked, I figured that's the three. I'm glad they picked them in the order they did, to be fair.
0: It was Chambliss, Manning, and
2: Gunnar Stockton. And I get it. And again, I'm not as high on Gunnar Stockton as others, and that's fine, but I see why he's third team. I totally do. Arch at second, I think that's right. I think Trinidad Chambliss deserved to be first team All-SEC after what he did last year.
0: I do, too. He made big plays in big moments a lot for Mississippi, and it was good. And I loved the Pete Golding story of talking to him and Kewon Lacy about why they needed to stay at Ole Miss and build a legacy. And I thought it was great when he talked about, for those of you who missed it, during Pete's big room discussion, he said that he had those guys in his office look up Lane Kiffin on Google. And basically, in so many words, said, look at what these people are saying. Now, the locals, you know, the Ole Miss fans, look at what they're saying about him. And he basically said, you know, this was early on in the process last offseason. He said a few days ago, they could have built a statue of him and everybody would have loved it.
2: Yeah.
0: And now look, like that would be you.
2: Right.
0: Or you can stay here. You can build on what we're doing and they'll love you forever.
2: Right.
0: And it's truth. And some kids did leave and go with Lane.
2: Right.
0: And that's fine. You're going to LSU. You're gonna get spotlighted. Mm-hmm. The thing is, in this conference these days, you're gonna get spotlighted anywhere. And maybe back in the day it wasn't as much. Look, is it still gonna be an advantage to play at LSU? Probably. Sure. Relative to Ole Miss.
2: Sure it is.
0: But massively, it's not like you're at, you know, Southern Miss.
2: I mean,
0: and I don't mean that to disparage Southern Miss.
2: That's fine. I've been to games at Southern Miss. It's a fine institution.
0: Brett Favre went to Southern.
2: I was going to say, you got Brett Favre up on the wall there in the stadium. Look, it's just the idea that Ole Miss
0: is
2: really.
0: What the hell is Brett Favre doing here?
2: Well, it's so funny. You forget that Brett Favre actually went to Southern Miss.
0: And beat Florida State, man.
2: I know.
0: I remember watching that
2: game. But yes, it's just Ole Miss is, they've gotten traction, right? They've got a collective, and they've got now resources more than they had before. Compared to their punching weight, right?
0: Yep.
2: They have, they've now played in the college football semifinal. There is forward momentum, but you're still not obviously LSU, but you have forward momentum at Ole Miss. And we'll see if that continues under Pete Golding. But look, we can say what we want about Lane. And you know me, I don't like what he did and how he did it. But look what Lane did. If you want to talk about leaving a place better than when you got there. Remember, that's all our goals, right? All the time, Jay?
0: Yep.
2: When you take a job, you want to leave it better than when you got there?
0: Yep.
2: I don't think anybody can argue Lane left that a lot better than when he got there, to be fair to Lane.
0: Amen.
2: So, they're in a good... Lane left Ole Miss in a good spot. Yeah. Now, can Golding continue on?
0: He can coach. He can coach. He can motivate. He can develop. He's got virtually everything you want. You and I talked about it yesterday. He's a really good X and O in game manager. He finds those ways to twist the knife during the course of a ball game. He'll find it. He's terrific at it. That's, you know, but he personality wise is a guy that rubs people the wrong way, and he needs to finish the job. That's the thing.
2: And he's got that gene, and we all know these people. And maybe some of us were like this when we were younger. Hey, everything's going great. What can I do to bleep it up?
0: Yeah.
2: And that feels like that's Lane's personality. You know, everything's going really well. What can I do to screw it all up now and cause chaos and drama and everything else? But as a coach, again, look what he's done. The only thing he's missing is winning championships in the Power Four level.
0: Yeah.
2: And that's what he's missing.
0: Well, and that's why he believes he needed to take the next step. Before we hit the break, I got a poll question for you. BetMGM has released updated over under win totals for the college football season. They have the Gamecocks at 6.5. Which way are you going? Very simple here. Over, under. We'll let it run through the end of the show, give you some results in just a little bit. We'll go over the full media predictions coming up, including the team that I don't think as highly of. See what you guys believe. Postgame show rolling on.
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0: win the Southeastern Conference for a third consecutive season. I was a little, when I say I was surprised, like, oh my God, you picked Georgia to win, like, not like that kind of surprise. But I honestly thought, for a variety of reasons, and sometimes just that, you know, whether it's media or, you know, just as a subset of humanity or just humanity in general, Terry Ford, we, and again, I mean humans and media, like to, you know, different. I mean, I think after a while you're like, I'm going to pick something different, you know, whether you believe it or not. So that Georgia was picked to win again. That was a tight race. I don't know how many total votes were cast.
1: I forget.
0: But it was tight. It looks like maybe around 200 total votes were cast. That's one thing, too. The assembled media at media days, most guys don't want to vote. I don't know why. I always enjoyed being able to participate.
1: I like doing it. Don't get me wrong.
0: Think, you know what I think it is, honestly? I think if it was just the like order of finish and, mm-hmm. and picking a champion, you'd get a lot more votes.
1: Mm-hmm.
0: It's the minutia they want us to get into, like pick like 8 offensive linemen and all that. And like
1: looking up long snappers.
0: Pick two long snappers. I don't know any long snappers, man.
1: I don't know. You know what I did?
0: I know the local long snapper.
1: I hit the Phil Steele.
0: Yeah, and so the
1: SEC long snappers.
0: Yeah,
1: were,
0: like thank you, Phil. And then we just regurgitate somebody else's work in order to do that. Like maybe we don't need to go that far. And I think some guys are like, yeah, I'm not doing all that. You know, and so, but anyway.
1: No, I agree with you. I think you nailed it right there. And look, somebody got drunk and voted Kentucky to win the whole thing.
0: Well, somebody does that every year. There's some wise ass that does something. But Georgia got 2,519 points to win the SEC. Or at least finish first in the SEC. They also were picked as the champion. That's a different thing. And right. By the way, the only, like, you can pick a champion, but you have, in order to pick a champion, it has to be one of the top two teams that you voted for.
1: Right.
0: It's automatically done that way. Right. So that means that somebody, if you will, somebody picked Kentucky to finish first or second in the league and then voted for Kentucky to win. You don't pick it separately.
1: Right.
0: They do at least attempt to have you put some thought into it and not just do one or the other. Anyway, Texas got 2,449. So 70 point separation on, you know, roughly 2,500 points for each of these clubs. Mississippi was third, Texas A&M fourth, LSU fifth, Bama sixth, Oklahoma 7, Tennessee 8, Florida 9, Missouri 10, Carolina 11, Auburn 12, Vandy 13, Kentucky 14, State 15, and Arkansas finishes last, and a pretty distant last, by the way. So not a lot of belief in what the Hogs are going to do.
1: No.
0: I am obviously in a minority, and I am not here to say that I think this team is going to stink. But I'm not as big of an Ole Miss believer as people want me to be. That's the way I'm going to couch it. Because I think a lot of people really saw what Ole Miss did last year. Know they have Trinidad coming back. Know they have Lacey coming back. Know at least that they've got Pete Golding kind of coaching that defense coming back. And that they're not going to miss a beat. I don't technically disagree with any of those theories. And I do like Trinidad Chambliss.
1: Yeah, I think
0: top to bottom, Terry, I just think Texas A&M, LSU, Alabama, and Oklahoma are all deeper.
1: Yeah.
0: And I don't think Mississippi is catching anybody by surprise, and they don't have Lane coaching them in games.
1: I was going to say, you hit those teams that are ahead of Ole Miss. To me, the biggest question for Ole Miss comes down to two things. Comes down to the head coach, because we don't know what Pete Golden's going to be like for a whole season. Last postseason was so emotional, right?
0: I think it was, I don't want to put a percentage on it, mostly emotional.
1: Yeah, and these guys were playing to show Lane this or that, yeah. Or playing to, you know.
0: And remember, they had the whole staff.
1: Yes, the whole and they brought
0: minus
1: the staff,
0: Lane.
1: Right?
0: Minus Lane,
1: Charlie Weiss Jr. came back, all and all guys. These things.
0: Yeah.
1: And everything was so intense and geeked up. And now we're going to take all that away. And now we're just coaching ball every day. And now you're in the head coach's office. And you're making the head coaching decisions in game. and you're the CEO now. You're not the defensive coordinator. You're not the interim guy that was thrown in there at the mix and you could, you know, be you and everything
0: he
1: was okay.
0: He even kind of hinted, and you heard it too. I mean, obviously, he even kind of hinted it. Don't take this the wrong way, y'all. But it kind of sounded like, I didn't even really want this job. Huh? I told Lane to like not go.
1: Right.
0: I like being defensive coordinator. I just wanted to do my job.
1: And when he said that, it kind of made me raise an eyebrow because, look, you got to want to be the head coach.
0: Yeah.
1: You got to want, you know, and you know this, Jay, whether it's running radio stations, running football teams, running a trucking company, running a restaurant, you got to want to be in charge. Because being in charge can be a pain in the bleep sometimes.
0: Everything falls on you.
1: Fair or not. And you know what you got to do when it does? You got to man up and take the responsibility for it. You get all the phone calls. You get more complaints than attaboys from people about stuff. You got to want to do that job. And even if you want to, there's days you get in the car and go, so why do I want to do this again?
0: What am I doing? Right.
1: Why the hell do I want to do this? So when he said that, I saved that for you and I to talk about because you nailed it. It's like, bro, I hope you understand. You can't be like wishy-washy about this job. You got to want to be the head coach. You got to want to be the buck stops here guy. Yeah.
0: And look, he's grown into it, and he did well the other day overall. In fact, I didn't realize a few people apparently clapped when he was done. Were they Ole Miss people? Were you in the room? Were they Ole Miss people?
1: Yeah, I think I said this to Gunner yesterday. I mean, you and I didn't talk about it. I don't want to be media guy here.
0: Yeah.
1: Because God knows, I'm just a sports talk goof. There is a... You don't clap in that room.
0: You don't clap at press conference.
1: And here's the hottie totties in the back clapping for Golding. I didn't turn and look. Some did. I just turned my head and went, seriously?
0: Yeah.
1: What are we doing? They clapped when he walked off the stage.
0: Yeah.
1: And I'm like, we just... No. No. We don't, no, you don't do that. That's like the guy that claps in the press box. And by the way, Steve Fink, God love him, would throw out.
0: Yeah.
1: There's, you know, I'm not that guy that says, don't bring your kids to the press conference. I'm not that guy. But I am there is a protocol.
0: Yes.
1: And clapping for the head coach walking to the podium in the big room at SEC Media Days.
0: It was a traveling contingent.
1: I think it was just the hottie toddy crew in the back there clapping. It wasn't media members. I think just folks who came along with him. Because, you know, you'll see these pressers when they hire a coach. Some of the people that work at the university will sit there and clap at the press conference.
0: Yeah, yeah, yeah.
1: I think that was the kind of crew. The people that brought Golding from Ole Miss.
0: Yeah.
1: They were the ones.
0: Now you can bring it, and schools will bring a traveling contingent, not just with the players, but there's SIDs, and there are, you know, assistants.
1: Like there's a few that come with our crew from the University of South Carolina.
0: And they're there to make sure everything's running smoothly and do advanced work.
1: And also,
0: sometimes you get, I'll just say, special guests of the conference.
1: Yes. And you also get some young assistant/intern types to come help. I think that's where you got the clapping.
0: Yeah.
1: You know, you get to, and they're all, look, there. Some of them, you know, you go to the school and you're all filled with the adrenaline of bleeding the school colors. And I get it at the moment. Oh, pretty!
0: Yeah.
1: It's like, don't do that.
0: Yeah.
1: Don't,
0: well, anyway, don't. Anyway. So I'm just, to come back around, again, Ole Miss in third. Look, I totally get why. I'm not here to go, how in the world is Ole Miss third? I'm not doing that at all. I completely get it. I got to tell you, Terry, I probably would have had Mississippi, like, I would have done this. Georgia, my top five would have been Georgia, Texas, Bama, LSU, A&M. That would have been my top five.
1: Well, I'll tell you, mine.
0: And then I'd have probably had Ole Miss behind that. Because, again, I know they're good. I saw what they did last year. I saw them beat Georgia in the playoffs. I totally get it. But I just don't. I'm just not a believer in Ole Miss going 10-2, 11-1, and replicating that. I don't see it relative to what I see from
1: to me.
0: And if I'm wrong, so be it. I mean, hell, we're wrong most of the time with these things.
1: Go get them, man. I got Ole Miss 7th. I put them behind LSU, A&M, Oklahoma, Bama, Texas, and Georgia.
0: Yeah.
1: I think because, and again, this is no offense. I like Pete Golding. Seems like a fun guy. I like to go have a beer with him. But I just think there's so much unknown of that guy taking over that job in the vacuum of losing Lane Kiffin.
0: Yeah.
1: And the fact you got to, you are replacing some folks. You do have your quarterback, but I have him seventh. I'm with you. There's some question marks there.
0: We'll come back, talk more about the order of finish. We'll get into our poll question on the Gamecocks. So much more to do. 803-404-6100 is the Friday postgame show.
2: Wow, what a play. The Game Network. Columbia, Florence, and Myrtle Beach.
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9: I read this interesting story the other day, which was written by a colleague of mine, about why so-called, quote, admin nights are the new book club for busy adults. Now, I learned this is a term coined by journalist Chris Collin, who wrote about this life hack in the Wall Street Journal. An admin night is when people come together for a night, a fun night, while holding one another accountable to an assignment. The ones usually considered back burner tasks, the ones that you've been putting off. The person you choose to do an admin night with matters a lot because that's your accountability partner. That's what one person told us. People love the social aspect because it can bring these boring tasks to light, make them feel more fun, and where you go matters as well. You need to have enough space and hopefully not too many distractions. And again, don't forget to leave some time for fun. I'm Dr. Sanjay Gupta, helping you live a better life.
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0: We'll be right back. 26 minutes in front of 4 o'clock on a Friday. You made it. Welcome back in. It's the post-game show. Terry made it. What time did you get back last night?
1: I enjoyed myself in Tampa rush hour traffic.
0: Sure.
1: Man.
0: We tried to get you out early, and it's still... But when you're in a big city, rush hour starts at like 3:30.
1: It was crazy. It was honestly worse than I thought. And I knew it was going to be bad, but it was worse than I thought. Once I got... Because it just kept, like, sprawling out, right? Yeah. You're like, okay, I'm in the downtown. I know it's going to be... Because we're leaving downtown Water Street, right? Yeah. So you know maneuvering the downtown is going to be a pain in the butt. Yeah. But the sprawl was a pain, too. Once... It took more miles than I thought, Jay, to get out of that. So I probably got in and I... Let's see. I stopped and stole some stuff from Bucky's in Brunswick. I probably got back around 1-ish before it was over with. Around a little bit before 1. So, not bad. It was it's about 7.
0: If you had flown, you'd have gotten home a lot quicker.
1: Yeah, true. Good point. Or I'd still be in the airport sleeping after my flight got canceled. Oh, that's never happened to us. I'm just making stuff up.
0: That was rough.
1: That was so bad. God love your wife.
0: That was rough.
1: God love her. We'd still be in the damn Charlotte airport if it wasn't for Sonny coming to get us.
0: Hitchhiking our way down 77.
1: Now, that would have been 3 guys that would have got picked up. So you, me, and Campbell?
0: At least we made it to Charlotte. That was
1: a run.
0: And remember, our original flight was a direct.
1: Yeah, from Dallas right into
0: Columbia. We were supposed to come back because we flew straight to you. Yeah, there's a daily, at least a couple.
1: And this is why we will always love Daisy. You get her on the phone, tell her what happened. She's like, run to the Charlotte.
0: She did.
1: Run.
0: Daisy Miller at Forest Lake Travel. She was like, here's what you don't do anything else. And we had we just ordered pizza and beer.
1: Yeah, we were sitting there. We got pizza. We were sitting there and knocking down a beer in the airport. We were flying to get to that Dallas to Charlotte flight.
0: Yeah, I sprinted. And then she was like, okay, here's what you do. Like, she's like, I was like, Daisy, first off, when I called her, I remember this is a quick story. They have the customer service area at every major airport, right? She's like, oh, no. She's like, find the next flight to Charlotte and run to that gate.
1: That's right.
0: She's like, run to
1: that gate. That's what we did.
0: Gate.
1: We were flying.
0: And so, we were the last 3 people, and we were on standby, but we all got on that plane, man.
1: Remember when you elbowed that guy in the head when you were going past the gate to get in?
0: It was his fault.
1: It was. He got in front of your elbow.
0: Yeah.
1: It's his fault.
0: Say, hey, buddy.
1: It's like, hey, dude, you hurt my elbow with your face.
0: Get out of the way. But we managed to get our pizza, and we had our beer, and everything was okay.
1: Had our pizza. And then got to Charlotte, thought we were good to go.
0: Yeah, thought we were good.
1: And then we weren't. Man,
0: didn't happen. But anyway, glad you're back. And again, great work by everybody, both down there and here.
1: Yeah, we'll get your butt to Nashville next year.
0: Yeah, that's the goal. That's the goal. Certainly be back. It was weird, man. It was weird. It was weird not being there. So our poll question, South Carolina over under win total at 6.5. That was released yesterday afternoon. BetMGM updated their... And by the way, you can get into the minutia for those of you who are into such things. And South Carolina, basically, more people are betting the over. So the over's a minus. Mm-hmm. And I think the over was minus 145 and the under was plus 115. Mm-hmm. So in other words, you got to bet more to win less if you take the over. So more people are leaning that way, as are those of you who have voted. Again, over under is your poll choices. 83.9%, Terry Ford, over.
1: Yeah. If I'm voting, I'm over.
0: Yeah.
1: I'm team over on this. Yeah.
0: Nobody in the SEC had an over under total of more than 10. Mm-hmm. Georgia is the betting favorite. Now, Georgia, Bama, LSU, and Texas all had over, or no, sorry, A&M, Texas, LSU, and Georgia all had over under 9.5s. But if you, again, get into the minutiae of the betting, Georgia is the favorite on that one. But so 83.9% over, 16.1% under. If you want to vote, you got time. Still going to run this through the end of the show.
1: If my memory serves me, which it never does anymore, South Carolina's schedule is interesting. South Carolina's

0: Carolina fans might get upset with me when I say that I think Georgia comes in, at least as I look at it today in July, and say that Georgia will probably be a pretty good favorite when they come here.
1: A&M will come here and be a favorite, most likely.
0: Yeah, I don't really, I mean, I'd like to think that we could put A&M somewhere close to the toss-up category, but they'll be a heavy favorite. The reason I would want to or say that you could is simply because of what happened last year and that you know you can play with them. Mm-hmm. And then again, we've talked about that a bunch too from those angles of the Bama and A&M games, how much you use your last results against those schools to motivate you. Mm-hmm. And again, with Alabama, there's got to be, I mean, even for Lenoris personally and individually, there's got to be some level of frustration. Like, dad,
1: 2 years in a row,
0: 2 years in a row, you know, mm-hmm. I just, if I protect the ball, mm-hmm. we likely win that game. And nothing's a guarantee, but you do likely win that game.
1: Mm-hmm.
0: And for A&M, you know, last year, look, we can boil it down to a lot of things. And, you know, hearing so many guys like Nick Saban, especially all week, and just echo the things he said, you know, you got to run the ball. Got to run the ball. And let me go back. I think, let me look here. I think last year, I wrote it down yesterday. Last year, South Carolina was number 111 in the country.
1: Is that good?
0: In rushing yards per game. No.
1: Not good?
0: I mean, here's the thing. Offensive, three big offensive categories. Nationally, points per game, 104th.
1: Not good.
0: Total yards per game. 109th.
1: That's the opposite of good.
0: I'm sorry. 119th in rush yards per game.
1: And there's only like 132 teams.
0: Yeah, 119. I said 100. They averaged 111 per game. They were 119th in the country.
1: And the yards per game is even worse.
0: Yards per game was 336. Again, 109th.
1: The yards per carry was abysmal.
0: It was under three.
1: I remember their yards before contact might have been the worst in the country. It was like one something. Look, the thing about running the football is this. Even if you're a passing team, there comes a time that you know, you've heard of it, the four-minute offense, whatever you want to call it. There are times in a football game you got to be able to run the rock. Whether it's third or fourth and one, whether it's you want to get some first downs to ice the game away and keep the ball from the other team, you're in a one-score game and you've got to, you know, continue to churn first downs, or you're behind and you have short yards and you have to run the ball. Even if you're a passing team, you need to, when it's time, you got to be able to line up and slobber knock people. Mm-hmm. You just do. And I think that goes to, and we heard it all the time at SEC Media Days, and I get people eye roll it. You just got to be tougher than the other guy up front. Whether it's with my blocking scheme, I'm just lining up and man on man knocking the heck out of you. Whatever it is, you got to win at the line of scrimmage. And that typically means you got to be tougher on that snap than the other guy. And last year we just didn't see that. I mean, John Sumrall brought that up about the Florida offensive line in SEC Media Days. We just weren't tough enough. We weren't strong enough. We weren't mean enough. South Carolina last year, besides, remember that drive against Vanderbilt before Lenoris got hurt?
0: Yeah.
1: When Lenoris threw the pick?
0: Yeah.
1: And the offensive linemen were driving dudes up the field. They were high-fiving each other. That's the only time all year we saw any tude from that O-line.
0: Yeah.
1: I want to see guys out there, again, not getting penalties, but I want to see guys out there driving dudes to the whistle, fist bumping each other as they walk away, pancaking guys. I want to see some guys who play pissed.
0: That's fair.
1: You got to win at the line of scrimmage and just be tougher. And we haven't seen that consistently. I'll tell you, and you know, one of Preston's favorite moments of the last few years is Torricelli Simpkins getting the 15-yard penalty against Clemson on the sideline when Simpkins drove the Clemson defender like into the stands, like a blindside.
0: Right.
1: Preston was like, you know what I like that? We made a statement. We're here to play.
0: Right.
1: And there was part to that, right? There just is. And I'd like to see that toughness, because there's going to be times you're going to have to need to run it, Jay. No matter how fancy you want to be, you got to be able to line it up and run it, man.
0: Yeah, and I think, so to go back to the individual portion of the second half of the A&M game, if you could have just run just a little.
1: Yeah.
0: Just a little. Then you milk the clock, you get a few more first downs, and you simply don't give Marcel Reed and A&M the chance to keep scoring points.
1: You shorten the game.
0: Yeah.
1: Mm-hmm.
0: So, All right, 803-404-6100 if you want to chime in on everything we've been talking about with Media Days. Got a lot of sound to get to. There are a couple of big storylines around college football that we will touch on as well. And Terry will open the vault today, by the way, one of those days. I know.

0: You got it for the vault coming up.
1: Wow, what a play. The Game Network. Columbia, Charleston, Florence, and Myrtle Beach.
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3: We've been waiting all summer long to find out where LeBron James will sign and play for this upcoming NBA season. We have the news now. Philadelphia is the answer. LeBron James will be signing with the Philadelphia 76ers on a two-year, $8 million deal for this upcoming year. And immediately, it makes the Sixers one of the favorites for the NBA title. I'm Chris Black.
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0: All right, welcome back in. Jay and Terry with you on this Friday. Got another interesting poll question, by the way, courtesy of our buddy Will King, our former colleague here, who asked, so I retweeted this, You can have full rights and revenue to one brand. This is for Gamecock fans. Which one do you choose? And you get Carolina, USC, or SC. Carolina, USC, or SC. Think about that. I'll give you some of those results in a little bit. And our other poll question, again, simply over under. Carolina's at 6.5, updated yesterday by BetMGM, over under 6.5 win total. What you got? Over, under. So a couple of poll questions running out there.
9: Very nice.
0: All right. It's been a while since I guess we've had the vault. We haven't done J or Nay. So I'm sure that on your drive home up 75 or 95 or whichever interstate you took, that you were preparing just dozens of J or Nay.
9: That's
0: questions.
9: All I did.
0: Yeah. Well, I mean, it should
9: just
0: be.
9: Just talking to the voice recorder because, you know, I can't text and drive. It's illegal.
0: It should be.
9: Talking to the voice recorder.
0: I'm very excited for J or Nay next hour. But in the meantime, let's open the vault because today is one of the great moments in baseball history.
9: Today in 1983, George Brett hits a home run at Yankee Stadium. All of a sudden, there's a congregation at home plate led by Billy Martin, Yankee manager. Umpires need Brett's bat. They're measuring it at home plate, doing stuff, looking at it. And then all of a sudden, everybody realizes, oh, they're talking about the pine tar on Brett's bat. Now, nobody thinks Brett's actually going to get called out until this happened.
15: They might be going to call George Brett out.
16: Well, he's out.
15: Yes, sir.
16: Brett is out. Look at this. Brett is out.
15: And he's steaming mad.
16: He is out and having to be forcibly restrained from hitting plate umpire Tim McClellan. And the Yankees have won the ball game 4-3.
9: Craziness ensued.
0: I've never seen. And I've watched a lot of baseball. A lot of baseball. I've seen fights. I've seen anger. I've seen punches thrown and bases thrown and spit flying and, but I'd never to this day seen anything like George Brett's reaction.
9: His eyes bug out.
0: Yeah.
9: Almost pop out of his head like Looney Tunes.
0: I mean, you have to wonder. I'm dead serious. And I'm not. Look, it was 40-some years ago, but you hear those announcers go, like, to restrained from hitting the home plate umpire. Like, I do wonder, as you revise history and you go back, had he not, because that's one thing that you don't ever really, you've seen some managers maybe poke an umpire, get it right up, or bump them a little bit or something, and they want to throw a punch, because players will throw punches at each other.
9: Sure.
0: But you can't hit the umpire.
9: Do you remember Bill Madlock? I think it was with the Pirates. And you remember Bill Madlock?
0: Yeah.
9: Touched an umpire with his glove when he was talking to him because he was upset about a call or something, or touched him and got a 15-game suspension by touching him.
0: Right.
9: George Brett, I just watched it, and I haven't watched it in a minute. First of all, from sitting like a normal dude to anger.
0: He was sprung from a cannon, man.
9: It was like less than half a second.
0: Yeah.
9: And Brett, it was like he was shot from a cannon, came flying out of the dugout. I honestly believe if they didn't stop him, and I mean the other umpires, the Royals players, Brett might have killed Tim McClellan.
0: Mike Singletary's him to the ground, man.
9: What's that? He was going at him with bad intentions.
0: Yeah.
9: And you're right. If he doesn't punch him, he's going to tackle him.
0: Yeah.
9: He was going at McClellan to do physical harm.
0: It was full bore linebacker speed across the field, man. I mean, that's why I say, Singletary, LT, somebody, he's going to, it would have been bad.
9: It was like Terry Tate, office linebacker.
0: Yeah,
9: he was going to take out Tim McClellan.
0: And George Brett, I'm not saying that would have ended his career or anything, but to your point of a 15-game suspension.
9: Mm-hmm. Oh, he'd have been, God knows, a year?
0: Yeah, probably.
9: If you commit a felony against an umpire, I do believe you're going to get about a year, most likely. The interesting part, remember, that later got overturned,
0: and
9: it was a home run, and the Royals won.
0: Yeah.
9: And this was the right thing to do. But here's the thing, though, about, we forget, Billy Martin had been watching Brett all year and had seen the pine tar on the bat. And he talked to, I forget who it wasn't really a bench coach, one of his coaches. And he said, what's the rule on pine tar?
0: Right.
9: And they said, bah. And Martin's like, that's breaking the rule. And Martin held it in his pocket and held it for that moment.
0: Yeah. And remember, the umps to measure didn't have a ruler or a measuring tape. They used home plate.
9: So funny.
0: They're like, well, we know that home plate is whatever inches wide, mm-hmm. 14, 15 inches, whatever it was.
9: Mm-hmm.
0: And it exceeded that. And they're like, well, you're out.
9: Surreal, man.
0: Man.
9: Such
0: but
9: a moment.
0: George Brett.
9: Such a moment.
0: But I was glad that justice was ultimately done.
9: Yeah, and then it got reversed.
0: Yeah. Good stuff. Hour two coming up.
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28: 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Two other factors driving progressive overload are time under tension and muscular fatigue. That means the amount of time your muscles are engaged during a movement, the slower the movement, the harder it will be until you reach the point where you can't do another rep with good form. You want to stop before you collapse. Also, remember this, pay attention to your breath. So important. Breathe out when you exert force. I'm Dr. Sanjay Gupta. 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

0: Hey, welcome back in. Hour two of the postgame show coming at you from downtown Columbia's Herndon Chevy Studios. Alongside Terry Ford, I'm Jay Phillips. Terry, Elijah, Tyler, all back from Tampa. Again, appreciate all their hard work. Jack Veltri was down there too with y'all, right? At least for most of the time.
1: Jack was there. Yep. Absolutely. Jordan Kay, DC was there, Kloniger. There's a few others too from here locally. There's a crew. It was a crew.
0: Yeah, I missed it.
1: Well, honestly, man, it wouldn't say. I'm not saying this to be all radio-y or whatever, but yeah, it was a little weird without you. I ain't gonna lie. I got used to you being there.
0: Yeah.
1: You know, and I said this when I was getting guests. I'm like, I don't have my guest wrangler, Jay Phillips, this year. I need a guy, so I got to go wrangle guests. And as you know, probably about 93% of the people on Media Row, because you've been there for so long. And so it was just like, I got to go run around and find guests because I don't have Phillips here pulling people over because he knows everybody. So. Yeah, man, it was a little weird without you walking around there with us. I'm not going to lie.
0: Well, we'll go ahead and...
1: Nashville.
0: Yeah, I'll go ahead and book a flight in the hotel now.
1: Mm-hmm. Are you not going to drive with me to Nashville?
0: No.
1: Sorry. No, I love you to death, and you know that.
0: Sorry.
1: The way you are about traveling in a car, I don't think it wouldn't be probably good to have you in a car for 6 hours.
0: Well, here's the thing. For one thing, too, driving to Nashville,
1: the mountains like, everything.
0: You got to drive. You drive past Asheville, so at that point, I'm just going to want to stay.
1: You want to be dropped off?
0: I'd be like, I'll just catch you later. But then you get to drive through the gorge, which is always nice, and then you hit Knoxville, and then you realize, oh my God, how much farther is it to Nashville?
1: Mm-hmm. I've told you, I've never been there. It's my bucket list. I've never been to Nashville. I didn't go a few years ago. I didn't go.
0: You know, it's fun. I think you got to really want some of what Nashville offers.
1: Mm-hmm.
0: And that's not necessarily my scene.
1: Mm-hmm.
0: But it's a fine town. But it's a fine town. We had a good time.
1: It's another one of those towns. So even though, because I do want to go, because I've always wanted to go. But I probably the 24-year-old version of me would really
0: feel that way. I mean, I love live music, but to each their own. I make no secret of the fact that I am not a country music fan. Now, Nashville is not country music exclusive. There's plenty,
1: and
0: Haney's told me that. He's like, if you want to go hear some good live rock, yeah. I mean, we can go.
1: I'll tell you what I want to do.
0: We never did, but
1: I told you I worked country music for 2 years, longest 2 years of my life. Did I say that out loud? But no, one of the things I do want to do that I picked up from those 2 years is because the Bluebird Cafe is the songwriter haven.
0: Yeah,
1: right?
0: Yeah.
1: The songwriters go in there and they perform their stuff. I want to go sit in the Bluebird and just hear songwriters do their thing.
0: Yeah. Patrick's done that. And Michael's done a few things at some places up there. And he's starting to do that now. So, I look forward to seeing, we'll be back in his element next year.
1: Yep. We got to totally like bug the hell out of him.
0: Well, he came by. We made him like we did with Langston in Dallas. Mm-hmm. We got Michael credentialed in Nashville.
1: Well, I'll say this. And again, Michael Haney's obviously our guy. He's going to have to do a lot to top Langston. Langston was the dude, man.
0: Well, Langston brought all that food, man.
1: Langston was the man.
0: You know, and then while Langston was there, he just happened to pop on the Feinbaum show.
1: Remember that? Yeah, I remember.
0: Feinbaum was like, hey, you played in the NFL and the SEC a long time, didn't you?
1: Why did you jump on here and talk with us, dude?
0: Oh, yeah. Next thing I was like, Langston was like, yeah, I just did the Feinbaum show. And we're like, all right, man.
1: Funny.
0: Here
1: you. Yeah, I go, you what? He's like, man, I was just standing around.
0: Yeah, he was just, sure, why not? So, yes.
1: Next year, you'll be in Nashville.
0: Yeah,
1: sir.
0: So we'll get Michael to bring us, some famous hot chicken place.
1: He's got to do something at least you got to be in the same road as Langston. You might not top him, but.
0: That's tough, man.
1: What Langston brought was so good.
0: Yeah,
1: so
0: from good. Pizza to like the Tex-Mex, and then the
1: brisket
0: that day of brisket and so sausages
1: good.
0: And
1: so good burn ends. Yeah, good,
0: man. Like real burn ends.
1: Yeah, it was good stuff.
0: Not
1: man.
0: Those where they just cut it up and then crisp them, which are fine.
1: But
0: I'm like, no, that's not the end.
1: That
0: man.
1: Was for real, man. It was good. It's good.
0: Like when your barbecue place runs out of burn ends by 3 o'clock in the afternoon every day, that's a good sign.
1: Right.
0: It's
1: true.
0: That's a good sign. Real. And I ask. Sometimes I'll go into a place. I'll be like, are these real burn-ins? And they're like, no. I'm like, all right, just checking. Like, not judging you.
1: Yeah.
0: Not judging you. Just asking. But anyway. Lots to get to here as we continue on. Again, poll question running for you today. Carolina's win, over-under win total, 6.5. That was BetMGM updating those yesterday. What do you got? Over-under, 83.1%.
1: Over.
0: Over. Mm-hmm. I'll take the over. How much? I'm not sure. I still, you know, getting to eight is certainly doable. Doing more than eight is doable. I'm not going to sit here and say, hey, listen, they're going to definitely lose to, you know, A, B, C, and D. But I know that you're going to be, you will not be favored.
1: You're not going to be favored in Norman.
0: In Tuscaloosa. You will not be favored in Norman. You will not be favored against Georgia.
1: Probably not against A&M.
0: Yeah, or Clemson.
1: Yeah, I mean.
0: You might be favored in the other game. Florida, toss up.
1: We'll
0: again, very,
1: we'll
0: I think,
1: Florida's
0: tight. Tennessee, tight.
1: Mm-hmm.
0: And you don't have Missouri this year.
1: Right. I mean, look, in this schedule, you should. Obviously, you're going to win the first two. You better.
0: You should win the first three.
1: Yeah, you should beat Mississippi State at home.
0: Yeah,
1: and even Mississippi State, I think, is better than people want to give them credit for. The kid Taylor, the quarterback, is a huge wild card. Kentucky, you should beat Kentucky at home. I think you should go to Fayetteville and beat Arkansas. Because they're going to struggle.
0: Those are the games, Terry. Seriously, like, and I'm going to borrow from something that I remember that kind of really bothered me. When Carolina beat, all those years ago, when Carolina beat Ole Miss on that Thursday night game, sort of the, I always call it the birth of Sandstorm night. It wasn't the first time Sandstorm had been played, but it's the first night that Sandstorm became something larger than it was and ultimately what it now is.
1: Right.
0: And, you know, Norwood had a night. But I remember when I got home and watched the replay, I remember Chris Fowler, who was doing play-by-play, I guess with Herbie back then still, I can't, you know, but anyway, basically chastising Ole Miss and saying, because Ole Miss was like number four in the country that day. Now, they ultimately were not that good, but that was the season they were picked, you know, highly and kind of like this year, a lot of hype around them. And Fowler, you know, in that kind of snarky way that he has from time to time, and I love Chris Fowler, he's fantastic at what he does, said of Ole Miss, look, if you want to be really good, you have to come to South Carolina and win. And what he meant was, you're supposed to be better than them.
1: Right.
0: Well, I would translate that, if you will,
1: to those games,
0: to South Carolina going to Arkansas this year.
1: If you're
0: going to be something, that's a game you have to win.
1: Absolutely,
0: and
1: so,
0: you will be judged accordingly if you don't.
1: If you win those five, now you've got seven games left to win, to get to seven, you just have to go 2-5.
0: Yeah.
1: So.
0: And that feels defeatist. And I know that's not your, what you're saying, but that gets you to the over.
1: That's what gets you to the over.
0: Yeah.
1: And
0: but you want to get to 9 or 10.
1: Yeah. I mean, look.
0: That feels hard.
1: I just feel like, and we went over this yesterday about this football team here in Columbia. There's a lot that trends toward, man, you better at least get seven.
0: Yeah.
1: We just went over the schedule. There's five games that you're going to be favored and you need to win. We just went over. Now, you got seven left after that. And if you're a good football team, you should be sitting in, to me, no worse than the 4-3, 3-4 kind of window with the rest of those games. So,
0: you go 4-3, you're once again knocking on the playoff door.
1: Yeah, and look, if you look at these games, and I think you go to Oklahoma and get beat most likely. If, as you and I are talking in late July, it feels like Oklahoma's better than you as we're having a conversation.
0: Well, and the last time you went, I think a lot of people might still have their judgment just a little bit clouded from the last trip to Norman, where, again, Oklahoma was just a hot mess.
1: They were beat up, freshman quarterback.
0: Yeah, and remember that game, I mean, before you knew it, it was 21-0.
1: Right.
0: Like, just before you could even blink.
1: The defense just overwhelmed Oklahoma.
0: Yeah.
1: That's going to be a tough one because they have their quarterback. They've got talent on both sides of the ball. The defense is really good. So that's going to be a tough one. I mean, look, that game in Georgia, to me, Georgia's just Georgia. I mean, Georgia, you got to look, if South Carolina's a good team, like a top 15 team by the time they play Georgia, that's the teams Georgia loses to. If you're not in the top 15, Kirby doesn't lose the teams outside the top 15. He just doesn't.
0: And I said this to Kale yesterday, and I'll ask you, you know, it's rhetorical, so there's no answer here. What are you both playing for in your last conference game at that point? Because that's what's going to be odd, man. I mean, most of the times that Carolina's played Georgia since joining the conference, you've played them in September. There's been the occasional game somewhere else.
1: Right.
0: But by and large, you have typically seen Georgia within like the first 3 weeks of the season.
1: Yeah.
0: And so that was always something that Steve Spurrier used to say, like, you know, we kind of got to them early and they're not quite, because Georgia, you know, whomever coaches them, but Kirby's no different. They build. You know, they really have a process of getting better as the season goes on. They don't peak too early. And sometimes you were able to really get to them early. A Georgia in mid-November is a lot more worrying, mm-hmm. in my opinion. Now, mm-hmm. again, to your point, what if Carolina, and just throwing it out there, what if Carolina's 8-2? You know, I'm not saying right. they will be, just, but what if they are?
1: What if? And then you know? That game becomes different because if you look at Kirby, since he lost to South Carolina in that game where South Carolina forced 15 turnovers or whatever it was in Athens. Was that Athens or Williams-Brice? My memory's foggy. I can't remember right now.
0: I remember the Muschamp one.
1: Yeah, that since that loss,
0: yeah.
1: Georgia has not lost to a team outside the top 15.
0: Right.
1: Because that's how good that...
0: And there again that day, like, why'd you keep throwing the ball?
1: Yeah, because you keep throwing...
0: Just stop throwing the ball.
1: The Gamecock secondary. So, that if South Carolina is a top 15 team at that point, then you got a football game. If they're sitting around like, you know, a 7-3, a 6-4, whatever, that's a large mountain because no matter where you're playing that game, I don't care if you're playing it in Shane's backyard, Georgia doesn't lose those games. Right. They just don't.
0: Right.
1: But the rest of this is like, look, can you beat Alabama? Well, because you had them on the ropes 2 years
0: in a row.
1: You've
0: gone toe-to-toe with them.
1: They've got an unknown quantity at quarterback. They're trying to get their offensive line right. Who knows what Alabama's going to be? We don't know anything about Florida, the games and games, but we still know anything about Florida.
0: I think you can wreak some havoc.
1: Mm-hmm. Yeah.
0: You know, with your defensive front.
1: Mm-hmm. I mean, Filo, who knows about Aaron Filo?
0: Right.
1: We don't know.
0: Right.
1: Tennessee, they might start a true freshman.
0: Yeah.
1: We don't know about what's going to go on. Their defense needs repaired. That thing blew four tires at the end of last year.
0: That night might be, or whatever time that game's going to be, might be more where it could be a slugfest.
1: Yeah.
0: Because Tennessee, just, again, the way they run.
1: They run the ball. Yeah. That offense, the way their formation thins your box up front defensively, and they run it on you. And you got to be able to, first of all, you can't miss any tackles.
0: Right.
1: The way they run the ball. So the Tennessee game, I mean, that's going to be one of those toss-up-ish type of games, but it's here. So that's a big advantage. A&M is here.
0: Yeah.
1: And like you said, first half last year, you did some curb stomping on Texas A&M. And they're replacing some folks on both sides of the line of scrimmage. So even though you think A&M is going to be really good, we'll find out. And then Clemson, we don't know.
0: Right.
1: We just don't know. And so there's a lot of we don't knows in there, Jay.
0: And you've won at Clemson 2 years in a row. So,
1: yeah.
0: We'll see, but
1: look, every schedule is tough in the SEC.
0: It's
1: the 10th toughest schedule in the country when you look at it here. But when we go through it a little bit, again, if you can pull the five, you should win. And in the other seven, let's see how good you are, because that's going to tell your season. But you got to handle the business on those five, Jay.
0: Yeah.
1: You just have to, man.
0: We'll come back. Again, if you missed it yesterday, some big news around the future of college athletics. We'll touch on that for you, too. And I want to borrow from Nick Saban, who, if you missed it during media days, even though he's not coaching anymore, he's obviously still a big pundit and has a lot of things to say. And he has a wonderful idea.
1: Hmm.
0: I'd like to expound on that when it comes to the future of college football scheduling. That and so much more. 803-404-6100. It's the postgame show.
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0: Welcome back in. Postgame Show rolling on here on a Friday afternoon. You made it. Jay and Terry coming up top of the hour. Headlines at 5, including more on LeBron, making Dawn Staley real happy. Way to go, LeBron.
1: Well, he said in the presser he did that for Dawn.
0: For Dawn.
1: He did it for Dawn, sure.
0: Again, Georgia has been picked to win the Southeastern Conference, been picked to beat Texas in the SEC title game, Mississippi 3rd, A&M 4th, LSU 5th, Carolina 11th, Arkansas picked last. And as Terry pointed out, the Gamecocks have on their schedule the teams that were picked 14th, 15th, and 16th, two of them here, Kentucky and Mississippi State. Carolina goes to Fayetteville. But then you've got Florida in 9th, Tennessee 8th, Oklahoma 7th, Alabama 6th, A&M 4th, and Georgia 1st. That's the rest of your SEC schedule this year. Still hadn't seen Texas, and won't see Texas next year either. So, yes, I guess, I don't know. Have they put next year's out yet? Do we know? I don't know. Speaking of scheduling, Nick Saban was doing a hit with ESPN, and he said a lot of things, including some things that made people mad, like, well, the best conference might not be the one that wins titles. And, you know, look, he's going to like depth and strength and all that kind of stuff. And then he rankled a few folks with that one. But Terry Ford, another thing he said was, look, this is a business, college football. And he said he believes that the power, he said power five, but he meant, I know what he meant. The power conferences, four of them now, ought to only play each other. And that way you give everybody something that they want. In other words, you get a much better way to measure yourself against other conferences. You give fans what they want, which is better games. You give players, he said, what they want, which is better games. And that was one of the things that really got like the other players going was like former players that were pundits. Like, players want to play in big games. And he's not wrong. I mean, you don't go to Carolina or Alabama or Georgia so that you can play, and I don't even want to say a school so as not to hurt anybody's feelings, an FCS team.
1: Mm-hmm.
0: Right? Or a MAC team. Like, that's not why you're going. You're going, if you're going to Alabama, it's because you're going to play LSU. You're mm-hmm. going to play Tennessee. You're going to play Auburn. You're going to play whomever, right? You come to South Carolina because you're going to play Georgia. You're going to play Tennessee. You're going to play Clemson, not because you're going to play
1: right
0: a smaller. Right? So he's, I love that. I think he's, and so you give, and you give TV better inventory. That means more advertising. That means more money coming back mm-hmm. to you. And remember, the SEC and adding a ninth game, part of that was to get Disney to come off with more money, and they got it.
1: Yep.
0: So at some point here in the not too distant future, those TV deals come up for renegotiation. And if everybody got together and said, this is what we're going to do, bang, there's your more money.
1: Yeah, and one problem there, Jay.
0: Yeah, what's that?
1: When you're playing better teams, what can happen to you?
0: You're going to lose. Somebody's going to lose. And that's, and that
1: how do
0: is,
1: coaches get paid?
0: Yeah. And so, again, I keep saying this as a fan. And mm-hmm. and a fan in my mid-50s, I lived through way too many years of people voting for a national champion. And then one versus two. And then one, two, three, and four. And now we have 12. And we're going to have 12 again this year. And maybe we get to 16 or 24. We're going to have to come off of this notion that the only good teams are the ones that are undefeated or at worst have a loss.
1: Oh,
0: but we can't. We just don't want to do that.
1: No, we, you know why? Because we all grew up looking at the W column.
0: Yeah, and that's that's okay. Like, that's cool.
1: No one says it doesn't matter, but how do you get your wins?
0: Yeah, I mean, again,
1: who do you beat?
0: Eli Manning's Giants were 9-7 and won a mm-hmm. Super Bowl because there's a formula to get them there,
1: mm-hmm.
0: and they got hot at the right time.
1: Now you hear college football people push again. They'll use that example in the opposite way of
0: right.
1: why you don't want it.
0: Right.
1: I think to myself going, but no one talks about that team saying they didn't deserve to be in the playoffs, didn't deserve to play for a championship because they were 9-7, right? The
0: right.
1: NFL, we just look at the NFL different.
0: Right.
1: And for some reason, college football, because we all grew up on looking at the W column, we think a 9-3 team in the playoff, Jay, is just, oh my God.
0: Mm-hmm.
1: This team,
0: you have three losses, you suck.
1: This is just awful.
0: And that drives me nuts. You have three losses, you're terrible. Mm-hmm. No, not anymore. Not if you have a hard schedule and you lose some games. And I'm not here to talk about what some... Because listen, Steve Sarkisian yesterday, I won't sugarcoat it. He didn't do himself any favors the way he was talking about being left out of a playoff at 9-3.
1: Mm-hmm.
0: It's like, bro, I know you lost to Ohio State. And his point was, if I had scheduled... And he mentioned some local high school. He said, if we had played them and we were 10-2, we're in the playoff. Probably.
1: Yeah, I'm not saying you're wrong, but here's the problem, Sark. You could lose to Ohio State and still be in the playoff. You didn't go to Gainesville and soil yourself against a bad Florida team.
0: Or go to overtime with Kentucky.
1: Mm-hmm.
0: Or escape with Mississippi State.
1: So you want to point at the Ohio State game, and I get you. But how about the games that you... should have won or should have played better in that you didn't? It isn't about the Ohio State game, even though I get why Sarkisian's using that because he wants the committee to understand the importance of strength of schedule. Good. I'm happy you're trying to do that. But the flip side of that, Jay, is if you beat Florida, you're in.
0: Yeah.
1: It's that simple.
0: Yeah. a 4-8 Florida team. And he's not wrong. Look, going to Gainesville's hard, and it is. But you know, last year you needed to win that game. So he didn't do himself any favors. But I come back around to say that not all 9-3s are created equal, and I'm not even here to relitigate whether South Carolina should or shouldn't have gone 2 years ago, because quite honestly, even though the strength of schedule was fantastic, the thing is you were in a group with Alabama and Mississippi, and they both beat you, right, and they didn't go either.
1: Right.
0: So you would have been third in that pecking order regardless.
1: Mm-hmm.
0: But if we expand this thing, then, you know, you're in, and to your point, Terry, because you're right, what happens when you play a game? One wins and one loses. I get it. I get it.
1: But I'm with you as a fan.
0: But we have to come off of this notion of, mm-hmm, of, you know, well, if you're not 11-1 or 12-0, you don't deserve it. I that drives me nuts.
1: Yeah, I can't do that either.
0: And we only seem to want to do this as an American sporting public for major college, mm-hmm, football.
1: Yeah.
0: And when I say major college football, again, the FCS and Division II and Division III have 24 schools that go to their playoffs.
1: Yep.
0: And they've done it for a while now. I just, and I'm not trying to berate people, but you're listening to someone who is as big a college football fan. If you are one of those people, you're listening to someone right now who is as big a college football fan as you are, I assure you. Me saying that it's okay to lose 3 or 4 games and play for a title isn't heresy in today's, right, world if we do what Coach Saban is proposing. So here's, again, you know me, Terry Ford. When we talk about these things, that's why I say I want to expound on what Nick Saban, mm-hmm, said. So here's my, and I realize we'd have to revise a few things, but here's, because I did this mostly from a South Carolina and Clemson perspective, and here's why. And we can use Georgia and Florida as equals in this, and I guess Kentucky. Maybe even Missouri with Kansas. We're going to drop the ninth game, everybody. Now, here's, mm-hmm, what, so this would be for 70 schools. We'd find, mm-hmm, a way to get Oregon State and Washington State back into the Big 12 or something.
1: Okay.
0: We'll find a way. We'll find a way. Everybody plays 8 conference games. That way you've got your 4 and your 4 with the occasional neutral games, but otherwise you're back to 4 and 4, right?
1: Okay.
0: Home and away. Everybody plays one team from the other conferences, and then you have what I would call a wild card game. And it's not that somebody draws it for you. It's that you have that little bit of flexibility with your TV partners, with certain matchups,
1: mm-hmm,
0: to, you know, give us something big opening week or whenever. And that would also not have Carolina and Clemson only have to play each other in their crossover games, because Carolina is going to want to play North Carolina or Georgia Tech. Mm-hmm. Clemson's going to want to play Georgia, or this year like they are with LSU,
1: right,
0: or some such, right? Florida might want to play, you know, Miami.
1: Mm-hmm.
0: So let's have that flexibility with that last game. Everybody still plays 12. And by the way, that'd be 70 schools. Now, I did the math on the NFL. And the NFL currently, 32 clubs, 14 go to the playoffs.
1: Mm-hmm.
0: That's like 44%, give or take.
1: Yeah.
0: Okay? 44% of the league.
1: Mm-hmm.
0: If we had 70 schools and you wanted to model it somewhat. Now, again, some of you are getting ready to have your head explode. So just hold it in check for me, okay? Put it in a vice grip.
1: Especially if you're driving.
0: 44% of 70 would be 31.
1: Mm-hmm.
0: So we'd go to 32. Is that too many? Some of you are going, oh, my God, Phillips, you want 32 people out of 70 to go to a, mm-hmm, college football playoff? If you want to avoid the problem that Terry just mentioned, which says to coaches, you won't be judged solely on wins and losses every single year. This will give you an opportunity. Now, I'd be fine if it were still 16, or if we went to 16, 24, whatever. But if you want to look at something, because, you know, look, hockey and basketball, more than 50% are going to the playoffs. That I do not like.
1: Even if you took 24, you got 33% are going.
0: Yeah.
1: That's still less than a lot of the professional leagues.
0: Well, and it's still, when you look at basketball or, mm-hmm, baseball, college, mm-hmm, those are both roughly around 20%, man.
1: So, I mean, 24 out of that number?
0: Not bad.
1: You make people happy and you can be a three-loss team.
0: But we can do this.
1: In.
0: We can do this as a sporting public. We can do this. if we can wrap our minds around the fact that somebody someday is going to have three or four losses next to him and be a national football champion. And right now, nobody wants to do that because you'd rather beat blah, blah, blah, whomever.
1: Right.
0: Ugh. All right. Stay tuned.
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0: on the traffic. So far, no accidents, just a bunch of construction and obviously malfunctioning. That's it so far. The construction, Broad River Road and I-26 and Dutch Fork. Of course, I-26 between Bush River Road and Old Sandy Run Road as well. Just the typical stuff. Good job on the roads. Good work for a Friday. I'll get back to the post-game show next, talking SEC Media Days.
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2: It's the first one. I told him this last week. It's the only offseason I've had that's gotten harder as the weeks have gone on. Usually, like, you get accustomed to them and all that. It's the only one that's gotten harder as we've gone on.
3: Lenora Sellers, I think that's a good thing. Welcome back in. Jay and Terry here on a Friday afternoon as we recap SEC Media Days, including our last segment there, just going over something that Coach Saban pointed out. And again, I'm all for that. But, you know, I think a lot of people are anxious to see what Lenoris can do with Kendall Briles. I think a lot of people, I'm going to flip that, are anxious to see what Kendall Briles can do with Lenora Sellers. And I don't think those things, you know, are synonymous. I think there are two different ways to look at it. You know, we heard that cut when Dow Loggins was on a few weeks ago with the midday guys, you know, and like call a play here, but Lenoris might do something different. And so how much structure will there be? Last year, you know, I think we saw more structure, but it wasn't.
0: How'd that go?
3: It didn't go well. And Lenoris wasn't having fun last year. Let's just call it what it was.
0: Here's the thing. And you heard Sellers and you heard Nick Harbor when they sat down with us, of course. Nick Harbor still best line of Media Days. You know, they both said basically this offense, they're having fun. There's a lot of options. They're not thinking. They're playing. It's fast. 2 years ago, again, who did Dow learn from? The college game.
3: Right. Kendall
0: Briles.
3: Yeah.
0: 2 years ago, Dow, we want Lenoris to be instinctive, to react, not to be robotic, not too much thinking. You only get these kids for 20 hours a week. We don't want them on the field thinking. We want them reacting and playing and being fast and quick and instinctive. And Lenoris was the opposite of all that last year.
3: Yeah.
0: Tyler and I talked to Brooks Austin, the guy that bred the film guy with the YouTube channel.
3: Mm-hmm.
0: And we were talking about last year, and Brooks Austin was like, why would you do that to Lenoris Sellers? You have this guy who is just... is a playmaker who does instinctive things on a football field that very few quarterbacks can do. Why are you putting him in there thinking and overthinking and being robotic? And look, Kendall Briles, again, we go back to KJ Jefferson at Arkansas. That year, the 2 years under Kendall Briles, Jefferson was phenomenal. Throwing it, running it. And Lenoris is like Jefferson 2.0. And I just think that this marriage of these two guys, if this offensive line can be healthy and just be solid, I think Lenoris is going to have the best season he's had. I just think he's got a real guy now with him who basically the guy Dow learned from.
3: Right.
0: And I think you're going to see more of what Dow had him do. And this is no offense to Dow Loggins, but Kendall Briles is a better OC than Dow Loggins.
3: Yeah, that's fair. I mean, I don't disagree with that.
0: And I think that now you have, you had his student, now you have the teacher.
3: Yeah.
0: And I just think this thing is going to be really good for Lenoris Sellers. I think good for everybody on that offense. So I'm excited to see this, Jay. I really am.
3: We don't have the cut. I mean, we got it, but I'm not going to make you go fishing for it right now. But I know that Ryan McGee was on with the guys a couple days ago. I want to just read the quote that he gave when it came to Lenoris and working with Kendall relative to Mike. And he said, it's creativity. I love Mike Shula, nicest guy in the world. He said, we had the most hilarious picture of Mike Shula lighting up my dad on the sideline at a game down in Alabama. Great guy, he says, but it's very much an NFL, not very creative offensive process.
0: Mm-hmm. Yep.
3: And if anything, he says, the only frustration you'll have with Briles is he might try some stuff that you think, what are you doing, dude? You know? And so I think the openness to creativity is what people are going to hopefully see.
0: Yep.
3: But he's right on both counts. And that's why I say I'm anxious to see it from both sides. And again, I'm with him. You don't want to keep beating up on Mike Shula, but you have to call it like you see it. Mm-hmm. And what we saw was just, you know, even if the first few snaps of a game might have something that was, and I'm using air quotes here, creative, ultimately Mike would just fall back into the, and I'm oversimplifying as I often do, Terry, to make my point, into like some kind of play action type thing. And it wasn't really pure play action, but it was just, well, hey, let's run the ball at the middle and we'll roll Norris out.
0: Well, we'll keep him in the pocket, we'll have him go through progressions.
3: Keep him in the pocket,
0: until,
3: you know. And none of it worked because you couldn't run, you couldn't block, and you didn't have time for the plays to develop when you wanted Lenore's to go downfield.
0: Yeah, and it was just one look.
3: But it was a very, it was an NFL offense. Right, and that's, there's nothing wrong with that.
0: For the NFL.
3: If you can run it.
0: And you're in the NFL. I just think the game is different.
3: The college game is different.
0: Dow always talked about this, and I give Dow Logan so much credit for this. You start with the hash marks. Mm-hmm. The hash marks.

0: offensive coordinators build their offense around the skill of the player. You don't try to make square peg round hole guy.
1: Right.
0: And I think that happened last year. And Mike Shula was coming from a good place. And they always go back to this play, Jay. And so I want to use it because we always heard about it. And Dow brought it up when he was on. But Dow was using it in the opposite. Got a receiver wide open in the Clemson game on third and Sellers. What will Lenars do?
1: Yeah.
0: Took off and scored a touchdown. Yeah. Was there a guy open on the third read or the third progression? Yeah, but guess what? This guy took off with his legs and did something magical. There are going to be times, if you go break down and watch tape with Lenars, even from 2 years ago, I guarantee you on some of his really nice runs, somebody was open somewhere maybe.
1: Yeah.
0: It's going to happen. He plays instinctively. And but you take the great plays he makes because he's so instinctive, and you live with the guy that was open down the field he didn't get to because he took off and ran for 12 instead of throwing it downfield for 26. It's going to happen sometimes. And you just have to understand that and let this guy, in the words of people say it today, let this dude cook.
1: Yeah.
0: Just let him cook, man. And you'll see a more instinctive, freer player, and you'll get him back to what he was 2 years ago.
1: Well, again, I'm anxious to see that, and as we all are. But there was a lot of talk about that at Media Days this week from those outside of our realm who I think feel the same way and feel a somewhat, my words here, but feel a disappointment in last year, not because they're Carolina fans. They're fans of the sport. You're fans of a player who you see as a true gifted talent difference maker.
0: Mm-hmm.
1: Not, I don't want to say not allowed, but not able to flourish.
0: Kind of put in a box,
1: yeah.
0: So to speak. Yeah.
1: Yeah. You almost put him on display, right? And it's just like, no, that's not what this is about. This is like, right. Or, you take you got a really good hunting dog, and you take your hunting dog, and now your hunting dog lives in an apartment in New York.
0: And you walk him.
1: Not really what your hunting dog's wanting to do, man.
0: Giving him treats.
1: That dog wants to go into the woods, and he wants to find those quail and those birds, and he wants to go get them. He wants to go dive in the pond and get that duck. He doesn't want to hang out at the dog park.
0: Right. He doesn't want to be sitting
1: around.
0: Nothing
1: wrong with the dog park.
0: Yeah. But, after a while, you get tired of sniffing and you want to go out there and start running.
1: Yeah, you want to do something. Maybe that's not the best analogy, but
0: Lenars, let him loose, man.
1: Lenars wants to play.
0: You got to let Lenars roll. Let him go.
1: We'll update the poll questions on the other side. Again, headlines of the day coming up. And we have Jay or Nay?
0: Yeah, sure. Jay?
1: We have, well, not sure. No, this is not. I mean, it's
0: back, man.
1: Okay. I anticipated that an
0: SEC
1: 8-hour
0: Media
1: drive.
0: Days, Jay or Nay?
1: Has nothing but all kinds of Jay or Nay that you worked on all
0: night. That's all
1: night.
0: I thought about. I turned my phone off so I wouldn't talk to anybody.
1: It's good.
0: Turned off the radio, sure. Any kind of, YouTube playlist for songs or Spotify, and all I thought about was your J or Nays for 8 hours.
1: Well, we've done our job. And we'll do that next.
2: 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The Game Network. 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
4: 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Brown and Romeo Doubs, the Patriots are 16-1 to win the Super Bowl. The Seahawks are 11-1 to repeat as Super Bowl champions. I'm Adam Abdallah.
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25: All right, 12 minutes in front of 5 o'clock on a Friday afternoon. Jay and Terry with you. We were just checking out the menu at the Louisiana Purchase. They're one of our great sponsors for Media Days. And I'm not going to lie to you, man. A couple things on here that I
26: like.
25: Maybe they'll bring me something. That's a long way for me to
26: shrimp.
25: Go, but I'll go.
26: That shrimp po' boy look good, man.
25: Well, they got two of them. They got a blackened and they got the fried.
26: The
25: they got the fried oyster po' boy. I could do that.
26: That wrap with the prosciutto thing?
25: That thing, yeah, that looks good. Prosciutto, fig, brie. I love brie.
26: Brie's good, man.
25: Yeah, it's all right. Yeah, you'll have to bring
26: me some. I never ate brie till I got older. I never had brie because when I was a kid, that was fancy rich people food. But when I got older, brie's good, man.
25: Brie's awesome. I love it.
26: Absolutely. Brie is good.
25: Yeah, that sounds all right. But y'all have to. Do they deliver, Terry?
26: I don't know that, Jay. We'll have to look that up. They deliver from Irmo here? That's out of your circle of life.
25: That's a long way for me to go to get lunch.
26: It's
25: a long way to go for lunch.
26: Oh, you're a funny little fella.
25: Yeah, well, it's 10 or 12 miles from my house, man. It's a long way for lunch.
26: So, okay, if it was West Columbia, would you go?
25: Yeah, I mean, if it's right across the river here. Yeah, that's fine. That's only 3 miles.
26: Is that okay for you?
25: Yeah.
26: What's your cutoff? 5 miles?
25: For lunch?
26: Yeah.
25: Probably. That's 5 miles a long way, man. If I can't get it within 5 miles for lunch, do I really need it? That's a long way. I mean, for dinner, it's different. I could, but.
26: Man.
25: But lunch? Nah, man. I
26: guess. Is Florence L.A. to you? I mean, is that
25: Atlanta is. Florence isn't so bad.
1: Florence is only, that's only like an hour and 10 minutes.
26: You're okay with that?
1: Would you? But, I got to be honest with you. I mean, Florence is a fine town. I got plenty of people that, I got cousins that live in Florence. But I'm going to be honest, Terry, I'm not really asking myself how often I need to get to Florence.
26: I've probably driven by Florence more in my life than you.
1: No, you haven't, because we got to go through Florence to go to the in-laws.
26: You got to go that way to go to the in-laws.
1: Yeah,
26: that's
1: right. No, so I
26: pass it all the time, man.
1: Yeah. No, we're
26: all right. Checking on you. Yeah. All right, just checking on you.
1: Yeah.
26: All right. Okay,
1: all right. What do you got? J or Nay on distances?
26: It's been a minute.
1: That
26: we're gonna get back to the groove here of the music. Well, J or Nay music. Say, it's been a while since we've done this. We've been doing a lot of World Cup. There.
1: I mean, how many people want to go 10 miles for lunch?
26: If it's good. If it's really good, dude, it's worth
1: dinner is worth it. No, not lunch. That's like an hour plus out of my day, man, just to eat lunch. I just don't have time for that. I'm busy. Like, we go on the air at 3, man.
26: Well, you get back by 3.
1: Well, yeah, but I got to prep. Now you sound like my mom. You don't really have to do anything. You just show up and talk.
26: Well, what are you doing? You just crack a microphone and yap for 3 hours.
1: It's like, Mom, I got to work.
26: All right, here we go. This is Ryan Silverfield, the Arkansas head coach, talking about his aura.
9: I love it. I never thought coming here today, you know, these last couple of days, that people would talk about aura. First off, I don't know what the hell that means. Like I said, if it's about fashion or all that stuff, certainly have no aura. But if it's about having a presence about yourself, those that are around me know that at least I'm a genuine, real dude. And I think you talk to our players, they get a presence around me, they get it. And if aura means being cool, doing all those things, well, listen, I got a hot wife for a reason, right? I mean, I can get down. I can recite, you know, Notorious B.I.G. lyrics. I can recite, you know, whatever you want me to do. You know, let's go. But I've got enough war, enough to find ways to win football games, and that's all that matters.
26: Ryan Satterfield can recite Notorious B.I.G., and he's got a hot wife. Ryan Silverfield has aura, Jay or Nay.
1: Yeah, Jay, go for it, coach. You got it, man. I'm down with that. That's good. Yeah, that's a good answer. Good answer.
26: I like that answer.
1: That's a J.
26: I have to admit, that was one of my favorite answers in SEC Media Day.
1: Well, you know, I'm giving it. I'm not going to say I'm him, right? But like, I'm doing the same thing. Like, at least you know who you're getting when you're dealing with me, right? Like, at least you know who you're getting. Like, I'm not driving 10 miles for lunch. I'm not driving to Tampa for work. But at least you know.
26: Oh, we know.
1: At least you know.
26: And we know Ryan Silverfield, hot wife, can recite some Notorious B.I.G.
1: Yeah. I can't do Notorious B.I.G., but I can do Run DMC and LL Cool J.
26: There you go. That's all right. Nothing wrong with that. Yeah. All right, here we go. There's Lane Kiffin about not doing social media. Just a little clip of it.
15: You know, the question the commissioner mentioned there about social media in Knox. And so I think as I look back over my life, one of the things that has been great is subtracting things as you get older. And I think that's a big part of growth. If you really want to keep growing, a lot of people add things as they go versus subtracting things that are issues, whether that's diet, whether that's, in my situation, alcohol, whether that's things that are subtracted along the way, toxic relationships, things.
26: All right, so basically, Lane has subtracted social media thanks to his son.
1: Yep.
26: J or Nay, Lane will tweet during the regular season.
1: I'm going to say Nay.
26: No, you're going to stick with your thing.
1: I think he's going to stick to it. I mean, unless there's a really positive gain, I wouldn't go back on it now. And I think a lot of people we're seeing some regression in social media usage. I think a lot of people are getting tired of maybe some of that toxic environment.
26: What?
1: And so I can appreciate, because no matter what he does on social media, like, he'll get some love and he'll get some hate.
26: Sure.
1: And sometimes you're just like, you know what? To heck with it.
26: Well, the thing about it, I told you, and I've had this conversation on the air a few years ago. I decided how many people, we always hear about Twitter sphere, Twitterverse, and this. It's like, how many people are on this? Roughly about 22 people, or 22% of the country has an active Twitter account.
1: Yeah.
26: So we got all these people in media jumping down about Twitter. 78% of the folks in this country don't have an active Twitter account.
1: That's why I say Twitter's not real, but man, it feels that way sometimes. 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
1: There's headlines coming up.
26: How you feel? 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You back to Jay Renee, man?
1: That was better.
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37: Across the country right now, at this very moment, there are probably arguments taking place about who's doing more of the housework, the homework, the shuttling of kids from this activity to that. It's true. By and large, women do more of this than men. But doesn't have to be that way. And if you and your spouse can level that playing field, it's going to make both of you and your kids happier. Psychologist Yelena Kecmanovic says this might be how you get there. As hard as it might be at first, try to think of your partner like a teammate, not an adversary. Learn how to do some of the chores your partner does to get a better understanding of how much effort something takes. And finally, take the time to acknowledge what the other person is doing. And every now and then, even express your appreciation. That'll go a long way. I'm Dr. Sanjay Gupta, helping you live a better life.
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26: No accidents. Just our typical construction. Slow traffic around Malfunction Junction. Besides that, clean and clear on the roadways. Nice work. Nice job. Excellent, excellent work. Weather, since we have really not a lot of traffic to talk about. No precip. Temperatures settling about in the 80s through the rest of the afternoon into the evening and dumping down into the 70s. Some rain overnight, though.
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0: It is 5 o'clock news time on this Friday. Welcome back in. It's also the final hour of the postgame show alongside Terry Ford. I'm Jay Phillips. Thanks so much for being with us. Our long wait is over across the country. LeBron James has chosen the Philadelphia 76ers as what he says will be his final decision. He is now 41 years old, a two-year, $8 million deal. That's $8 million total, four yep. per, mm-hmm. as a player option for a third season. His agent, Rich Paul, told ESPN's Shams Charania that LeBron made nearly $53 million with the Lakers last season. In a couple of tweets, he said, "I was honest at that last press conference when I said I needed to look at myself and decide if I still love this game. After deciding I still truly love this game and I have more to give," he has taken to Philadelphia.
26: Yeah, I'll say this. Again, you make decisions however you make them. I don't sit here and go, "Oh, what's wrong with you?" Whatever decision he would have made. But what he did do is he said, "Look, have you seen my bank account? I'm going to concentrate on where can I go to put myself in the best position to cut down nets one more time." Mm-hmm. No offense to Cleveland. Obviously, Golden State's not winning any championships. Cleveland has a nice core. But if you look at the Sixers, with Embiid, if he's healthy, you got Jaylen Brown now. You got Tyrese Maxey. You got Edgecombe, the kid, the rookie last year, who was really good. Now you add LeBron. It's going to be tougher to find a better starting five in the NBA. And now LeBron took such a team-friendly deals. He had to fit into their exemptions and all that because they didn't have the money to give LeBron.
0: No.
26: So if he truly wanted to go make money, he would have done it different. He wanted to go try to see if he can get himself a championship. He said, "You know what? I think my bank account's full. The money is whatever. I want to come play and see in this next 2 years, can we go win a championship?" So he went championship hunting, Jay. If he gets it or not, I don't know, but he decided, screw the money. Let's go see if we can win another title.
0: I think I heard it. I think it was on Dan Patrick this morning. I was listening to a couple of different things this morning, but I'm pretty sure it was on Dan Patrick that one of the guys said, in terms of the merchandising,
26: mm-hmm.
0: like in a way to just pay LeBron more,
26: yeah.
0: all of the merchandising yeah. for LeBron Sixer jerseys goes to LeBron.
26: Yeah, exactly. Or give him like a big cut of the jersey sales.
0: But he said, "This is my last decision. I'm not going for the money. I'm not going for family. What am I really playing for at this point? I still want to sacrifice. I still want to work. I still want to grind. I still want to compete to win and have a chance at the feeling of winning another championship. I believe I can help make the Philadelphia 76ers a championship team, and I'm excited to energize a new fan base and start this incredible journey one last time." So there you go. LeBron will be a Sixer. Again, it's a two-year deal with a player option for a third. If he were to complete 3 years, he would end at nearly 45 years old. He is currently 41 years old.
26: It's insane how well he plays at 41 years old.
0: He's in fantastic
26: stupid.
0: Shape. Look, and you mentioned the guys they have. He will not be, you're not depending on LeBron to play 40-something minutes a night. And certainly there will be nights where he doesn't play. The East is loaded. You know, Miami just got better with Giannis. We know the Knicks just won a championship. As you mentioned, Cleveland's good. Detroit's good. Boston, of course, you know, now that Jaylen Brown's down there, I mean, that's a whole different animal. But mm-hmm. Boston will still be Boston. I don't know about anybody else, really.
26: But here's the thing, though.
0: Contending.
26: The East has good teams. The East doesn't have, like, teams on the level of the West. The West has, to me, the best teams. Like, we look at San Antonio, Oklahoma City. The Sixers, again, with that starting five, again, depth's going to be a thing. Obviously, you got to be able to have depth. But that starting five you can roll out there
0: yeah.
26: is pretty nice. And, you know, you look at LeBron really quick in L.A. last year. If you look at shots taken per game, he was about even with Austin Reeves. Luka Doncic took 23 a game. LeBron and Austin Reeves were right around 15. So LeBron backed up a little bit in usage rate is what you call it. So he's going to go to Philly. Like I said earlier in the show, guys are going to have to sacrifice shots.
0: Yeah.
26: But if you sacrifice shots, you move the ball, and your offense kicks. I mean, Philly's defense middle of the pack last year, but they could have a really good offense, Jay, if these guys – sacrifice some of theirs for the good of the cause. You got a lot of dudes.
0: They'll find
26: there
0: a way. And again,
26: stuff.
0: LeBron is an excellent facilitator.
26: Great
0: and distributor. So.
26: And that might be where this thing goes is you might point forward with LeBron. You might run the offense through LeBron at the forward spot. It's going to be interesting to see how the Sixers do this.
0: Yeah, but there you go, LeBron. And again, the happiest person on earth right now is Dawn Staley.
26: And by the way, is
0: so
26: there
0: congrats, Coach.
26: Is there a more positive fan base to go finish your career?
0: Going to Cleveland. If you wanted that, you go to Cleveland, right? And if you want the wine and cheese crowd, you go either stay in L.A. or you go up the coast to San Francisco and play for the Dubs. I really don't think he wanted to go back to Cleveland. I still think that the LeBron brand matters, and you need to maybe showcase that in a big market.
26: And don't you feel like you've been there, done that with Cleveland?
0: Yeah,
26: you went back,
0: yeah,
26: got
0: you
26: him
0: have
26: a championship. If you go back and don't get him one now, you did what you grew up to
0: you
26: do.
0: You made
26: right?
0: that return.
26: Yes.
0: Like I wouldn't make a third return.
26: No.
0: Because we've now seen LeBron as a journeyman kind of a guy of sorts. I don't want to put that label on him because journeyman usually means a guy who's coming off the bench and giving you, 12 minutes a night. But he's had the journey. I mean, from Cleveland to Miami to Cleveland to L.A.
26: He's been a championship hunter.
0: Yeah.
26: Is what he's
0: but
26: been.
0: You know what? He's bagged them.
26: And he's gotten them in every stop. And he's got a chance. Look, in Philly, they got a chance. Again, you got to see how the roster ends up. Well, you look at that starting five.
0: Well, he's older. Embiid gets hurt. Mm-hmm. I love Brown. They got parts, man.
26: They do. If they can.
0: It's got to come together.
26: Here's the other thing, too. Embiid, you can play him less minutes. Save the wear and tear on Embiid. He doesn't have to do everything or a lot of things. Now you have four other guys, Jay, who can look at Embiid and go, hey, dude, just kind of take the night off. We're good here.
0: Yeah.
26: And we'll see. I think it's going to be compelling.
0: Yeah.
26: Put it that way.
0: SEC Media Days has concluded, and the preseason media vote is in. Georgia has been picked to win the Southeastern Conference over Texas. Mississippi third, A&M fourth, LSU fifth. Then it's Alabama in sixth, followed by Oklahoma, Tennessee, Florida, and Missouri. South Carolina number 11, Auburn 12th, and your final, Vanderbilt, Kentucky, Mississippi State, and Arkansas. Georgia, again, picked as the overall champion and picked to beat Texas in the SEC championship game. Other schools that did get championship votes: Mississippi was 6, A&M with 5, Bama 3, Oklahoma and LSU 2, and somebody thought it'd be fun to pick Kentucky.
1: Hey, you know what I'm gonna do for fun?
0: Well, yeah, it's just
1: I'll go pick Kentucky.
0: Somebody was just, and again,
1: nobody's ever done this before.
0: Find out who that person is. We'll give you the preseason all SEC teams coming up in just a little bit as part of the drive around the SEC. And in our Gamecock notebook coming up next segment, we'll give you some of the highlights of what the Gamecock players and Coach Beamer had to say. Staying with our headlines of the day, no judgments here, just this is news. Tony Romo has been arrested in Milwaukee on suspicion of DUI. According to the Milwaukee County Sheriff's Department, Romo performed poorly on field sobriety test after being stopped on I-43 last night. They say he was taken into custody, booked, and released. He will appear in court in Milwaukee on September 21st. He grew up in the area.
26: Mm-hmm.
0: And was back home. Of course, he's making a lot of money as CBS lead NFL analyst. So
26: world we live in, man. Call an Uber.
0: Yeah.
26: Call an Uber.
0: So
26: not tough.
0: But we'll see. Tony Romo.
26: Not tough.
0: Today, Michael Kim shot the 15th ever 59 up in the Twin Cities at the 3M Open. He made a 24-foot putt for birdie to go under 60, birdied the final four holes, his first bogey-free round to get to 14 under for the tournament. It's the fourth 59 on tour since 2004. Jake Knapp did it last year. Jim Furyk holds the tour record with a 58 that he shot 10 years ago at the Travelers in Connecticut.
26: 59, man.
0: I shot 59 a bunch.
26: One on a hole?
0: On EA Sports Golf. I got really good at it, man.
26: Nice. Yeah. A 59 EA Sports.
0: Yeah,
26: I could. I'd probably knock a 59 down in the first three holes.
0: Yeah, I could. I don't know if I've ever had a 9-hole 59 before, but that'd be pretty tragic.
26: Yeah.
0: Not gonna lie. I've had some bad ones.
26: So you were a golfer at one point.
0: Well,
26: you were,
0: I wouldn't say played. A golfer, you but played. I did. There, no, there was there, in the 90s. In the 90s, I played golf about twice a week.
26: Yeah, you played a decent amount. You played more golf in a month than I played in my life. I've played probably 7-8 times, maybe.
0: Really? Ever?
26: Ever.
0: Oh, wow.
26: People would invite me to go and I go play.
0: Yeah, yeah.
26: And I end up getting, I told you a story real quick. Next, I'll make it 15 seconds. There was a guy in Youngstown, Ohio, who I worked with, who rented out my attic because they had enough space in my attic in my house to make like a bedroom or like a little small, like apartment or something. And he would pay me like $100 a month, whatever. But he would pay me at times in gear. And his dad was left-handed. His dad had these old clubs that Bagger Vance gave him. And he's like, because my buddy was a big golfer. He's like, dude, play golf. And they go, don't have clubs. He goes, all right, if I get you some clubs, you play golf? He goes, yeah, I'll go give you my dad's clubs for a month's rent. I said, good. My girlfriend at the time wanted to slap me in the head. Where's our $100? Well, I got golf clubs. I used those and played. I probably played in that period of time like 7 or 8 times.
0: Okay.
26: And I was awful, yeah. Terrible, yeah. Pathetic, putrid, terrible. I did tell you that time. Some guy showed up once, and we did this like charity event in Wisconsin, and somebody dragged me out. This guy has Tiger Woods gear on and all this cool stuff, and I beat him.
0: Yeah.
26: And they said the next like that weekend he sold all his stuff and quit playing.
0: Makes sense.
26: Because that was terrible.
0: Makes sense. Right, anyway, but he looked good, sir. Right? He looked good.
26: Yeah, he looked.
0: But
26: he looked smashing.
0: Yeah, but way to go, Michael Kim.
26: Nice man.
0: Again, the 15th ever, 59. On the PGA Tour. Braves are back at it tonight. They've won 5 of their last 7. They will head to Baltimore to take on the Orioles. Grant Holmes goes tonight for the Braves. Trevor Rogers for the O's.
26: Trevor's been on a heater lately, just to let you know.
0: Okay.
26: Trevor's been pitching really well, which means your Braves will get him for 8 runs.
0: Let's see. Grant is 6-4 with a 3.70. Trevor Rogers on the season, 6-7. With a 4.28. But good news for Braves fans is that Austin Riley has begun to heat up.
26: They
0: just
26: need him
0: a little bit. So he's swinging the bat well. Sean Murphy is starting his rehab assignment, and Ronald Acuna is expected to be activated maybe even over the weekend. We shall see. He had a game. They thought he had hurt himself yesterday at Gwinnett, but it ended up that he just kind of caught a cleat and was kind of hobbling for a second, but it wasn't actually an injury. But for initially, people were like, oh, God, he got hurt again. But he's fine.
26: We talk about this. The trading deadline really is there. The additions to the Braves are adding a healthy Ronald Acuna Jr. and getting Austin Riley to start hitting like Austin Riley. If you can get those two things, that's like trade deadline additions.
0: Absolutely.
26: To be quite honest.
0: Absolutely. And again, Acuna's been hurt twice this year, so there's that. And again, getting Sean Murphy's bat back into at least onto the bench. But because right now the Braves they've had to dig down into the Gwinnett lineup and I'll be honest with you that they have won 6 of their last 10, and again 5 of 7, considering some of the things that are happening to them.
26: Mm-hmm.
0: And Bryce Elder looked good the other day.
26: And he'd been struggling, man.
0: Yeah,
26: he'd been scuffling.
0: Well, and that's kind of been his MO the last few years, is hot starts and then fade. Chris Sale was fantastic the other day. But Braves have currently a 4.5 game lead in the East over the Philadelphia Phillies.
26: They had a little trouble with those Dodgers.
0: They did. The Dodgers are pretty good. And now the Phillies are hosting the New York Yankees this weekend up in Philadelphia. That's our integrated media headlines of the day. We'll come back on the other side. Gamecock Notebook highlights from Carolina's appearances at SEC Media Days. It's the postgame show.
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19: Talk all the time about, you know, this team maybe playing its best from being overlooked or doubted. Is the narrative around this team kind of playing right into that for this upcoming season again?
20: Y'all just keep talking about what you've been talking about, the local media, the national media. We'll just keep working on it. Football facility, and we'll see you in September. How about that?
19: Fair enough.
0: Hey, Tyler gave it the old college try.
26: He tried.
0: He gave it the old college try.
26: He tried. You know, and that was interesting because I was sitting there yapping with Cloninger at SEC Media Days. I said, David, you think, remember 2 years ago, Shane leaned into the, remember, because South Carolina called that 5-7. They had lost Rattler. They were picked near the bottom of the SEC. And, you know, Shane got up and was like, I get it, but, you know, you're using it. We're motivated by where we're at and blah, blah, blah. And I said, David, what do you think? He said, he won't do it. He's going to do it this time. Mm. And he didn't. Mm-mm. He didn't do it. He did not lean into that. We're being disrespected or we're not being this or we're not being that. To be honest with you, Jay, I don't think they're being disrespected. I mean, you're a 4-8 football team last year, yeah, and you got picked in the top 12 of the preseason. Yeah. A lot of people are giving you love that you could be a surprise team or a bounce back team or whatever. I don't think there's, and I hate using this word, there's a disrespect card out there at all for South Carolina for a team that finished 4-8, Jay Phillips.
0: Yeah, I mean, you can couch it a couple of different ways, but I'm with you. You could say, if you were Shane or one of his coaches, to the guys, hey, they don't believe in us.
26: Mm-hmm.
0: But that doesn't mean you're being disrespected.
26: No, I just
0: and there's some schools who seem to want to just constantly wear, if they, you know, they don't hear what they like. Alabama's going to probably play a disrespect card.
26: Yeah, if you're Kalen DeBoer, you would lean into a little disrespect.
0: I don't. But some schools do that.
26: Well,
0: that are better than others, if you will. Then play, with all due respect, a lot of times Clemson plays a disrespect card. Now, most of the time, Clemson actually gets the respect. This year, there might not be as much belief, and it'll be, right, well, they're disrespecting us. I think all of these preseason picks, to your point from a minute ago, are most often based on what you did and what comes back.
26: Mm-hmm.
0: And while there can be a lot of genuine excitement, like, for instance, I wouldn't say it was a disrespect thing, but I saw some guy who covers Mississippi State say, well, let him feel that. And it's just some guy that covers him. You know, mm-hmm. Like, all right, first off, you're don't be a fan.
26: Right.
0: But, you know, this team could be better than 15th. Well, okay. But here's the thing. You got to fill all 16 slots. Mm-hmm. So somebody's going to be first, and somebody's going to be eighth, and somebody's going to be last, and everybody's going to be in between.
26: Right. You want to look at that guy and go, what has Mississippi State done since Mike Leach died that makes you think they shouldn't be picked near the bottom of the SEC? Yeah.
0: And if you want to say, well, hey, we pushed Texas. Okay, that's great.
26: All right. It's a 12-game season, yeah, Chief. I just look at it like...
0: Or something to that effect. And I like Jeff Levy. And look, that'll be a big game for them when they come here. And Carolina better win that game. I'll say that much.
26: I think South Carolina, if we're talking about it right now today to fill air, I think they should win that game. But that kid, the quarterback, the kid Taylor... He's got a ton of physical ability. He's one of those guys, Jay, 1 minute he makes a play that makes your jaw drop, and the next minute he makes a mistake that makes your jaw drop.
0: Yeah. Kamario Taylor. I tell you what, not now, but during the drive around, because there's a good cut from Jeff Levy about him that mm-hmm. we'll get to. You have these by number up there from mm-hmm. the other day, correct?
26: Yep, I believe.
0: Yeah.
26: We'll find out.
0: I hope so at this point. Number 29 from Shane Beamer. You have that one?
26: About the roster?
0: I have here what had to change to make it better. That's
26: yes.
0: what I have?
26: Yes. I believe that's it. Let's try. We'll find out. We'll find out, Jay.
0: I'm pulling for you.
26: It's like spinning a wheel.
12: Yeah, we needed to get older. If you look back at that 24 team, we had a lot of older guys on that team. We had a lot of seniors that had played a lot of football for us. If you look back at last year's team, I think we only had four seniors that started for us total on last year's team. So for me as the head coach, it was making sure that we got older. We brought in some transfers that have played a lot of football at a lot of places, so we increased the experience. That was one thing that I, as a head coach, can control. You know, we've tweaked some things with how we do things in the offseason, practice, things like that. But you do that after every season. You're introspective and look at how you can be better. But we've been very intentional about getting better. We've gotten older, like I said, and certainly when you have the season that we had, that's on me. And I did not do a good enough job last year, to say the least. So you're always looking at every game. How can you be better the next week? Every season, how can you be better the next year? And last year to this year was no different.
0: So, yeah, look, all of you know the narrative around this ball club and all the changes that were made and the additions brought in, both on the coaching staff and some really key transfer pieces as well. We can boil it down, though, real simply. South Carolina better be able to run the football effectively. And that comes from blocking and everything else, too.
26: You got a bunch of guys who have had a lot of starts on the offensive line, not here, but in their careers. So you do have that veteran older crew on the O-line who has started a lot of games.
0: South Carolina last year, 119th in the country in rush yards per game. 119th in the country. So basically only about 20 schools were worse than you, not even 20, were worse than you.
26: Yep.
0: Last year. So that and you know, is it just that simple? No, but how much pressure does that take off Lenoris? How much pressure does that take off Clayton White in the defense? Mm-hmm. If you can control the clock, if you can get a few first downs, grind it out, you know, what more do you do in those games like Bama and A&M? What difference does that make late in Baton Rouge or in Como? You know, those are things that you really, mm-hmm. 119th in the country in running the football.
26: And if you think about it for a minute, look, you're always better when you can do more things well. I mean, if defensive coordinators have to prepare for you throwing it and running it, and you're balanced, and you can attack, you can be physical, all these other things, you're just tougher to defend. So, yeah, running the ball just gives you another weapon in your pocket, and especially if you use that quarterback of yours, which they say they're going to use on the ground this year.
0: You want to do that one real quick, and then we'll get to Nick Harbor?
26: No, oh, where's that one?
0: Quick. 31.
26: Oh, no, I got to go back. Oh, stall. Make him sing. I got it. Ready?
0: Yeah.
26: Using Sellers running.
0: Yes.
26: 31.
1: Yeah, I think we'd be crazy not to utilize Lenoris's legs. I mean, he's a load to bring down. And do we want him running the ball 40 times a game? No. But I think what makes Lenoris great is his ability to throw the ball and run the ball. So will there be some design runs for Lenoris? Absolutely. Will there be some plays that break down from a protection standpoint that he needs to improvise and make plays with his feet? I'm sure there will be. But, yeah, that's a weapon. And we'd be remiss, in my opinion, if we don't utilize what makes Lenoris Sellers great, and his legs are a big part of it.
0: Amen. Mm-hmm. Just didn't see enough of it last year for a variety of reasons. For a variety of reasons. All right, let's get to one from Nick Harbor here.
26: 50, right?
0: Yes, number 50. Thank you, sir. This is Nick Harbor on Kendall Briles coming in and what Nick feels this offense could do.
13: Yeah, Coach Briles, I mean, he's just been a blessing to us. He allowed us the opportunity to play free. And when I say play free, I mean he's giving us options in our own routes. Like you can have three options in one route depending on what you see, and that's just the beauty of that offense. Is it's high, it's fast, it's high octane. It's like a Ferrari. You know, you get in, you just go, and that's what we've learned, and that's what we took it in. But I mean, like the spring was so fun, just to learn that and just to be able to play like that. Like that's some of the best ball I've ever played. Some of the best ball anybody has seen me play in Columbia, and it's just. I just can't wait for the fans to see it. I just can't wait for the fans just to see all of us working and just the hard work that we have did and put into this offense. You know, just from the whole receiver room just competing with each other. And I just speak on my receiver room too, is, man, all right, we got a great group of guys. And it's like everybody just goes in there, they just work. They make me better every single day.
26: Nick,
0: that was good stuff from Nick Harbor the other day. And, you know, it harkens back, Terry, to a conversation I remember you and I having a couple seasons ago when Tennessee went to the playoff. And I forget which writer now did that deep dive into the Heupel offense and the route tree.
26: I remember you
0: telling me, like, you got to read this and just getting into it. And Kendall Briles is doing something similar. And to the point Nick made about – basically at times having three options within one route, mm-hmm. and Josh Heupel's offense allows that. And what it does is not only does it free up, as Nick pointed out, the receiver to make his own decisions and what he feels is best in the moment, but it keeps a defense having to guess in terms of what may happen, which keeps them on their heels, which frees up more of the space that you've been talking about, which allows sometimes if things are going on in the route tree, and you're running the ball to free those things up, or again just to keep defenses on their toes. So I again mentioned it earlier, and we'll talk about it. My goodness, for a lot here as we get to August and August camp. Just being anxious to really see what this offense mm-hmm. is going to look like with these athletes, because you know you got some guys.
26: Yeah.
0: And again, last year you just didn't block much, but you also were running just something that was really vanilla.
26: I think the thing about last year, too, and I know, look, we know the offensive line was a ginormous. The number one, two, and three things that were a problem last year were the offensive line, and offensive line. But also, it's like, what are you doing schematically to help your players?
0: Right.
26: What are you doing schematically to make, we always say this, to make the defense make bad decisions? Right. And we just didn't see enough. It's like, well, we're going to run the play like this, like we always do. Well, it's not working. Now what are you going to do? Run the play like we always
0: do. Yeah, that's what I'm saying. It just got into the same trap time after time. That's the Gamecock Notebook for this Friday. We'll come back with a drive around the SEC. We already told you that Georgia's been picked to win it all. But who did the media pick as their preseason all-conference performers? We'll do that next.
40: Wow, what a play. The Game Network. Columbia, Charleston, Florence, and Myrtle Beach.
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21: Across the country right now, at this very moment, there are probably arguments taking place about who's doing more of the housework, the homework, the shuttling of kids from this activity to that. It's true. By and large, women do more of this than men. But doesn't have to be that way. And if you and your spouse can level that playing field, it's going to make both of you and your kids happier. Psychologist Yelena Ketchmanovich says this might be how you get there. As hard as it might be at first, try to think of your partner like a teammate, not an adversary. Learn how to do some of the chores your partner does to get a better understanding of how much effort something takes. And finally, take the time to acknowledge what the other person is doing, and every now and then, even express your appreciation. That'll go a long way. I'm Dr. Sanjay Gupta, helping you live a better life.
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26: Still a clean ride this afternoon. No accidents. No cars broken down blocking lanes. Just our typical congestion and malfunction junction, and also our typical road construction around the Midlands. That's been it. Fine work today, driving the highways. Tonight, weather around 80, dipping into the 70s as we get through the overnight. Chance of rain overnight as well. Overall, nice work on the roadways. We'll come back. Drive around the SEC is next on the post-game show. Hear from Kirby Smart, also Jeff Levy, Steve Sarkisian. That is next on the post-game show on the Game.
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28: Georgia on the mountaintop. 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
0: It is Drive Around the SEC time. Welcome back in. Jay and Terry with you here on this Friday. Once again, SEC Media Days wrapped up. Predicted order of finish sees Georgia voted as the champion once again of the SEC. Picked to play Texas in the SEC title game. South Carolina was picked 11th. How's that?
26: Oh, I'm sorry. Cool stat. Yeah. Only 10 times since 1992 has a predicted champion prior to the season actually win the SEC.
0: Oh, Steve Spurrier used to love reminding the media that they never got it right.
26: Mm-hmm.
0: It's tough.
26: It's tough, man. So South Carolina, go ahead, continue. South Carolina 11.
0: South Carolina 11. I was just going to say. So we've done a lot of that. And again, somebody picked Kentucky to win the SEC.
26: Mm-hmm.
0: Way to go, that guy.
4: I got great. This is so funny. Yeah. That's going to be funny.
0: The media has also voted first, second, and third team all-conference performers. I'm not going to read all of them, but I will give you the first team rundown, then a few particulars across the board. Trinidad Chambliss voted first team quarterback. Behind him, his teammate Keewon Lacy and Missouri's Ahmad Hardy. At receiver, Cam Coleman of Texas, Ryan Coleman-Williams of Alabama. Tight end is Tre'Davious Green from LSU. The offensive linemen, Trevor Goosby of Texas, Caden Green of Missouri, Jordan Seaton at LSU, and Ernest Green from Georgia, Drew Bobo of Georgia. First team center, Mario Craver is the all-purpose offensive performer on the first team from A&M. On defense, Colin Simmons, Will Eccles, Dylan Stewart, and Prince Umamielen are your defensive linemen. Whit Weeks of LSU. Xavier Atkins of Auburn and Rasheem Biles of Texas, your linebackers. And in the defensive backfield, Georgia's K.J. Bolden, Xavier Brown from Alabama, Bray Hubbard from Bama, and Ellis Robinson from Georgia. So pretty heavy Georgia-Bama contingent on that one. Your specialists, first team, Tate Sandell, the place kicker from Oklahoma, Grant Chadwick, the punter from LSU, Ryan Niblett, the returner from Texas, the kickoff specialist, is also Tate Sandell. He can boom him through the end zone, Terry Ford.
26: How about that guy?
0: And Ben Anderson likes to snap so that Tate Sandell can kick. He is also at Oklahoma. Long snapper. The preseason first team.
26: I watched a lot of film on the long snappers in the offseason.
0: Again, that's why a lot of guys don't vote. Couple of particulars. The second team quarterback, Arch Manning from Texas. Third team quarterback, Gunnar Stockton from Georgia. Second team running backs are Jaden Baugh from Florida and Nate Frazier from Georgia. And then third team, Deshaun Bishop from Tennessee and Hollywood Smothers from Texas.
26: And Nick Harbor on the
0: third. Nick Harbor is a third team wide receiver. Those, by the way, Dylan Stewart, Nick Harbor, the only Gamecocks to make the list.
26: You know, I voted again, not in the top like three or four, but I did put a vote in for Jacarius Peak in the offensive line.
0: Yeah.
26: Gabriel Brownlow Dindy, I think if he is healthy, he's going to have a really good year. He was one of my last defensive tackles, and I picked one of my last DBs as Vicari Swain.
0: Right.
26: I think Vicari Swain's got a nice
0: I think he's going to, and again, these are preseason picks, so pre-season you know what really matters is when you go play football, and then people vote again. So that's the one that's going to count. Gunnar Stockton is, again, third team, and Kirby Smart, again, in Georgia, picked to win the whole conference yet again. Here's Kirby Smart on why he is a big believer in his quarterback.
5: And, you know, one's a returner, and it's very rare to get a second SEC Media Days. Gunnar Stockton is doing that. He embodies what leadership is, and he doesn't do it through his mouth. You know, we can't get the guy to talk half the time. But when he gets around the players, they know. They see the toughness he plays with. He embodies our program. Just love everything he stands for. Quick story about Gunnar. We took a leadership group to go whitewater rafting this offseason. We went up in North Carolina to go whitewater rafting, and they said, okay, who's going to be in the front of the boat? They explained that this was the most risky position, that you got to get on the front of the boat. You may fall out. When you go over a rapid, you'll be nose down, and you're the first to go down into the water. Obviously, had a life jacket. Obviously, we made it as safe as we possibly could. But he chose to jump into that seat. And I think that says a lot about who he is. He leads from the front. He takes hits. He embodies everything our program's about in toughness and culture and love for his university. So,
0: good stuff. By the way, I don't know if they went to the Nantahala Outdoor Center to go rafting or not, but I got to tell you, man, that is fun. You ever done that?
26: Rafting?
0: Yeah, whitewater rafting.
26: One time, it was a blast.
0: It's,
26: I loved it.
0: I went to high school up that way, and I went to summer camp up that way. So we went over there a few times. Man, it is.
26: Two things I really dug, and I want to do them both again. One is well, I can talk about for legal reasons. One is whitewater rafting.
0: Yeah.
26: And two is zip lining.
0: Oh, zip lining is my birthday. Yeah, like done, three, yeah, now there's tons ago. Of places up in Western North Carolina now to go do that.
26: Zip lining is a blast. Yeah.
0: Now my kids have, I've never been, but two of my daughters have been to Costa Rica and they do like those super long ones, like over the jungle.
26: Are you serious?
0: Yeah, and that I so want to go do that. But there's a couple of places down near Brevard apparently that are pretty wide open when it comes to
26: that'd be good
0: to zip lining. But going on the Nantahala.
26: Whitewater rafting and zip lining are very cool.
0: But any of you that have done it know what I'm talking about, man. But it's, and it is. It depends. Listen, I've never done the super, super intense.
26: Oh, no. I've never done the Deliverance.
0: I'm not doing
26: thing.
0: That.
26: No.
0: And I did like the Curry said. We had him in a life jacket. It was safe.
26: Yeah.
0: And you can wear helmets and stuff.
26: Right.
0: That's good.

0: They're helping one another. They're working with one another. They're holding each other accountable. And I'm very proud of them for that, because that's not an easy thing to do in college when people are making NIL and they're 18 to 22 year old men. But these guys have committed to that as part of their journey. And that starts with Colin and Arch and Trevor, but that goes to Jelani McDonald, Ty Anthony Smith, Rasheem Biles, Ryan Wingo, all the people we've been touching on. So that's not easy. They're doing it. I'm proud of them, and I think they'll reap the benefits of it come the fall.
1: And again, Texas, there's a lot of pressure on Texas.
2: Mm-hmm.
1: There's a lot of belief in Texas, but there are, you know, for some, even for with a couple of wins, again, last year against Kentucky and Mississippi State, I think that's one of the things that had a lot of people kind of doubting Texas. You lost at Florida, and you escaped a couple others. Georgia beat you.
2: Well, you barely survived. You almost blew that big lead against Vandy.
1: Yeah, I mean, you know, so you had, you weren't great last year.
2: No, you
1: and yet you were 9-3, but you weren't great.
2: And, you know, this year, look, they're loaded. They went out and they got Cam Coleman, who's first team all SEC. They got him in the portal from Auburn. You got Relique Brown. You got Hollywood Smothers in the transfer portal, the two running backs from NC State and Arizona State. You went out and got Biles, the linebacker from Pitt. You got Colin Simmons coming back off the edge. It is arguably the most talented roster in college football. The thought process for the folks in Austin, Texas are A, finally knock off Georgia and win the SEC, but more importantly, B, play for that trophy.
1: Yeah, you got to play for the title.
2: Yeah, play for the trophy.
1: Yeah, you got to get into that. So, one more real quick here from Jeff Levy. The Gamecocks will see Mississippi State in week 3 conference opener for both schools. And Kamario Taylor, a brilliant young talent. And Jeff Levy says his quarterback has no ceiling.
3: Dylan on K1, he's a special young man. He's a special talent, but he's a special young man. We're going to be incredibly aggressive from an install standpoint, the way this guy retains, the way he goes about his business on the day-to-day to be able to prepare to put himself in position to go have success in between the white lines. It's elite. And that's one of the things I'm probably most excited about. For him, I would like to think that if you asked him his number one goal this year, the first thing is to start a minimum of 13 games. That means stay healthy. That means not take unnecessary hits and finding ways to get down, to get out of bounds, and understanding it's about the next play. So I'm incredibly excited. I'm proud of who he is and how he's led. For being a young guy, man, he doesn't act young, and he does. He got a big-time future. And really excited about what he's going to be able to do for us.
1: Fun fact, Jeff Levy is Kendall Briles' brother-in-law.
2: How about that? Another fun fact.
1: Some of you may have known that, but
2: you know, Tyler proudly met Nick Saban in the bathroom twice. I met Jeff Levy in the bathroom yesterday.
1: Congratulations. That's
2: where you go meet coaches, man, in the bathroom.
1: There's a joke in there somewhere, but I just don't know. I can't quite find it. That's the drive around the SEC. We'll give you the final results on our poll questions when the post-game show returns.
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8: 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My name is Whitney Allen, and I'm a widow. My husband, Ryan, died. We never thought we'd ever have to use life insurance, but the unexpected happened.

0: You gonna do yard work? Like be a regular
1: dude
0: this weekend?
1: Bro.
0: Yeah?
1: Back in the car after this is over. 8 hours north, babe.
0: Oh, my God.
1: Uh-huh.
0: That means you got to come 8 hours south, too.
1: Yep. On Sunday night. Yep.
0: Do you enjoy self-punishment, or?
1: I see, I don't mind driving. Driving doesn't bother me.
0: But it's just a long time. Yeah. We need to get you, like, a NetJets subscription. Like a golfer. Everything you do, you just put NetJets on it. They'll get you some plane trips, man.
1: I could do that. That would not bother me at all.
0: Get Josh on that.
1: You know what? I'm going to work on it.
0: Tell Josh to call NetJets.
1: Hey, Dreamy, I got an idea for you. I'll do endorsements all day long.
0: Josh Yellman is one of our great salespeople here.
1: Dreamy Josh.
0: Yeah. So. Mm-hmm. He'll make it happen. He knows people.
1: Yeah, Josh does know people.
0: You get every shirt you have can say NetJets.
1: At my car.
0: Put a hat.
1: I'll wrap my car in NetJets.
0: Get a tattoo, maybe?
1: Absolutely.
0: You know, I mean, hey, they're
1: NetJet. He'd run my neck. NetJet tat on my neck.
0: Yeah. We just gave NetJets a lot of free air, by the way.
1: Yeah, we sure did. That alone was
0: There's
1: worth
0: one trip right there.
1: There you go.
0: That's worth
1: alone, babe. I mean,
0: all right. Final poll results before we get a little J versus the internet. Let me get back to this if my computer will cooperate. First off, BetMGM has released updated over under win totals for the college football season. They have the Gamecocks at 6.5. Which way are you going? Final results, right at 83% over, 17% under.
1: Mm.
0: And our good friend Will King has one. He's got his run until tomorrow, but he asked Gamecock fans, you can have full rights and revenue to one brand. Which do you choose? Carolina, USC, or SC? 55.7% of you chose USC.
1: Mm.
0: Kind of surprised by that. 35.7 Carolina, just 8.6 for SC. I'd have chosen Carolina.
1: Really?
0: Yeah. But they got that north of the border. They corner that market, don't they?
1: Kind of, yeah, I guess.
0: A little bit.
1: Sort of. Yeah.
0: Yeah. But there you go. Mm-hmm. Good question from Will. All right, what do you got for me?
1: Move that out of the way.
0: You
1: ready?
0: Yeah. Do we have music? Yeah, we have music.
1: Of course we do.
0: Okay.
1: Well, Jay versus Inter, we got to hit Major League Baseball because that's...
0: Braves Orioles. Should we have made a bet on this? It's too late now.
1: Yeah, it's too late now. We could have dropped a little something on it.
0: Winter makes crab cakes.
1: There you go.
0: Man, we had some fresh crab meat the other day down at the beach. Made crab cakes. Bro.
1: When you make crab cakes with no filler?
0: Little filler.
1: Very little? That's
0: very
1: good,
0: little.
1: Man. Very little filler?
0: Very
1: that's
0: little.
1: Good. Yeah. That was my birthday. That was my... Every other year, for my birthday dinner, I go get crab cakes at this one restaurant in bulk.
0: Yeah, when people just make it, like when it's all just the breading and then there's like a few shreds of crab, I'm like, that's not a crab
1: cake. That's not a crab cake. That's a bread cake.
0: Yeah.
1: Not crab cake.
0: No.
1: No,
0: we had it. We did a good ratio. They were good, man.
1: Yeah, I do, man.
0: They were good.
1: Yeah, love a good crab cake.
0: All right,
1: let's see. Tonight, we'll forget the Orioles and Braves. We'll go to Phillies Yankees in Philadelphia.
0: Yankees.
1: Never done there. Very nice. Well, it's Yankees plus 115 and the Phillies minus 138.
0: Yeah,
1: just go Yankees.
0: I'm just picking the
1: doesn't
0: Yankees.
1: Matter.
0: I
1: Yankees.
0: Hate the Phillies, so go Yankees.
1: Well, I mean, they got Cam Schlittler on the mound. They got to watch how I say that.
0: Careful. FCC violation.
1: They'll watch it. That'll be like John Sumrall.
0: They don't need that.
1: And Jose Lozado taking the mound for the Phillies. So, I mean, Yankees. Well, Cam's had a nice year. So we'll see.
0: Yankees.
1: Going Yankees? Are your favorite team the Mets? Sean Manea taking the hill against Rory Sasaki of the Dodgers. Games in New York. Dodgers, by the way, 34-19 on the road this year.
0: Yeah, Dodgers are good. Dodgers.
1: And the Mets at home, 21-28.
0: The Mets.
1: And they're the Mets.
0: The Mets are the Mets, man.
1: And the Mets are the Mets. Another team that was chasing the Braves for a while, but has gone to a funk, the Marlins.
0: Yeah, they're on a skid.
1: Marlins at home, hosting the Padres. You never know what you get from the Padres from day to day.
0: Well, I saw that. I mean, you know, the Braves just beat the Padres 3 out of 4. Marlins at home.
1: Marlins, by the way, are a good home team. 31-20, and Padres on the road, 23-29.
0: Yeah. Marlins at home.
1: Interesting. Very intriguing. I'll leave you with this one.
0: Okay.
1: National League side. The Giants and the Angels in interleague play. The first year for our buddy Tony has not gone well.
2: Well, he's got very little to work with.
1: 42-60. 22-25 at home. The Angels are pathetic on the road at 17-34. Basically, you've got putrid and more putrid.
2: Yeah. Giants.
1: You know, I wonder at the end, because you're right, that roster Tony Vitello was handed, not very good. So it's going to be very interesting once this season's over, the narrative coming out of San Francisco.
2: Tennessee Volunteer head coach.
1: They did him no favors.
2: Tony Vitello. He'll be back.
1: It's going to be interesting.
2: You heard it here first.
1: It's going to be interesting.
2: Y'all have a great weekend.
1: Have a good one. Thanks for your week. We appreciate you watching, listening. Have a good weekend. Talk to you Monday.
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16: Now seems as good a time as any to remind you, you don't always have to take healthy habits to the extreme. Not only are you unlikely to stick with something that's difficult, even if you can keep it up, it's probably going to be to the detriment of something else. And chances are that something else is more important. So if you're on a quest to improve your health, I promise the basics are going to take you much further. I'm talking about diet, try and be as plant-based as possible, exercise, meaning multiple rounds of cardio and strength training, and sleep. For most people, 7 to 9 hours a night. I'd like to think of these things as sort of a three-legged stool, right? If you're not doing any one of them, it's really hard to keep balanced with the others. The key here is you don't have to strive for perfection. Doing anything is going to be better than nothing. I'm Dr. Sanjay Gupta, helping you live a better life.
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1: Auto check on traffic. A clean afternoon on the roads. Nice work. Good job. Very proud of you. Well, you maneuvered the rush hour today. Malfunction Junction, like always, slow traffic. But just the construction like usual. I-26 between Bush River Road and Old Sandy Run Road. I-20 between Sunset Boulevard, Bush River Road. Broad River Road between I-26 and Dutch Fork Road. 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Has been some the best of SEC Media Days re-racks, and we will finish the week up with that next. Have a great weekend.
8: 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Wow, what a play. The Game Network. Columbia, Charleston, Florence, and Myrtle Beach.
12: Friday, July the 24th. Just think, next Friday we will be wrapping up the month of July. That will be it. And then we'll be into August. And then we'll be 1 week away from some form of football with the Hall of Fame game, the Panthers and the Cardinals. And then we'll be into preseason practice, and then we'll be into games. It'll be here before you know it. But just a few minutes ago, probably about 30 minutes ago, the news of the day. No, not some dude named LeBron going to Philadelphia. The SEC Media Day polls came out, and Jamie Bradford, South Carolina, picked 11th. But let's get your overall take on the Gamecocks Media Day on Tuesday, listening to Lenore Sellers, to Nick Harbor, to Peyton Williams, to Shane Beamer. And by the way, welcome him. Hope you're doing well on this Friday. Your take on the Gamecocks aspect of SEC Media Day.
17: Yeah, I think that glad to be back. I think that they have kind of taken the approach of, look, nobody's really going to give us a lot of credit or believe in us, so let's just go there and handle business and then come back home and get to work. There was nothing, you know, those guys said some things. Some of the players, you know, I know Lenoris mentioned DJ Black is a name we've been hearing for months around here that could be really good, and talked about his connection with Harbor, and Harbor, you know, those guys mentioned some things with their own teammates. But from the standpoint of notoriety and what does everybody think about you, I think they pretty much know what to expect from that angle, at least as it pertained to this event. And they went there with that expectation. They came home, and now they're ready to report here in the next couple of weeks.
18: Surprising to you at all that Carolina comes in 11th in the media poll, that about no. Where you thought most people would have them?
17: Yeah, I mean, I looked at it and thought, okay, well, who are they not going to be picked over? They're not going to be picked over Georgia, Oklahoma, Texas, Ole Miss, LSU, A&M, Tennessee, Alabama. That pretty, and then, you know, so that leaves the other half of the league. So I thought the highest they would get to would probably be like ninth. They come in at 11th. But guess what? Last year when the media picked the league, they got one of 16 schools right. And they, all 15 of the other ones they got wrong, and that's generally how it works. So Carolina will – they're prepared for this, and they'll be fine. I was more shocked that, you know, I don't know how many votes come in now when it as it pertains to the media. This thing changes every year. I get Harbor. I get Sellers. I mean, you know, nobody thought to take a look at Bakari Swain. You know, that's – I understand it, but not on the top three, and not in the top three teams to me is rather interesting.
12: It's really weird. It's really, really, it's not weird, but it is interesting because I was watching, and I don't know if you did the same, Jamie, on Tuesday, watching the SEC media guys, the guys that sit there in the studio and then on the desk, and they did speak highly of South Carolina. They did talk about South Carolina and act as if, you know, hey, here's what this team is capable of. But you could also tell there is no certainty as to what that's going to be. And the key word here is consistency. And we've talked about that this week, in particular for this team. You go 7-6, in which I think 7-6 in Beamer's first year was a great year given the circumstances. 5-7 was not. 9-3 was phenomenal. 4-8 was not, inconsistent. So it is, I think it is a guessing game where people look at South Carolina and go, that's a pretty talented team, but we don't know what we're going to get. And they're playing four playoff teams.
17: Well, you know, Shane Beamer has said something before, you know, look, if you return a quarterback who had a really good year and you had a really good year, you're going to be picked pretty high, generally speaking. But that's the case more times than not. Vanderbilt this year, you know, where did they have Vandy? I know somewhere at the bottom of the league, right? So Vanderbilt doesn't, it's different for them this go. They've got him back at 13th. Right. Well, they don't return Diego Pavia. Had Diego Pavia been back, then Vanderbilt's probably, I would venture a guess, probably somewhere in the top six or seven in this thing. But, you know, and I think Shane's right with that. Look, South Carolina returns Lenore Sellers. We all think he's a pretty good quarterback, but he didn't play like it last year. And so all the casual media guys, Carolina was bad, Sellers wasn't better. You're going to have to prove it. I'm not giving you any credit. You're right about, I'm a big fan of the guys at the SEC Network. I believe for a long time all those guys really, truly do their homework. You look at Brett Ciancia, who we talked to this week, Phil Steele. These guys, they do their homework, and all of them make the same point over and over. It is more difficult than ever to predict these things because of the transfer portal. I mean, you don't know who's on anybody's roster, and you don't know how they're going to play. So, you know, these polls really mean as little now, I think, as they've ever meant before.
18: Did your opinion of any team change positively or negatively based on what you heard from their coaches and players this week?
17: I don't think so. That's a really good question. I don't think so. I think I might give Florida a little bit more credit because Florida's never, they're never without talent. They always have talent. It's just whether they play well or not and whether they're coached well or not. I think that John Summerall is a pretty good football coach. And I think that week three, they go to Auburn and that'll be a really interesting game. Can they win a blue collar road game like that and get off to a 3-0 start? So that was certainly something that caught my attention, but I kind of think Lane Kiffin is, you know, LSU, I think, is going to have a good year. And I enjoyed listening to Lane this week, but I think he's kind of trying to set people up for the fact that, hey, we might have a really good year and be 9-3, and that's probably not going to be good enough for some of y'all, but you need to understand that this is a starting point, not the finishing point. That was kind of my takeaway from him. I don't know what to think about Ole Miss. I think there's a lot of people gushing over what's going on over there, and I think it's going to either hit the mark or it's going to fall flat on its face, to be quite honest.
12: That Auburn game, you look at that, two brand new head coaches, Summerall and Golish, two quarterbacks that followed in essentially their coaches what's the young man for Florida that went there? That followed Buster Faulkner from Georgia.
18: Oh, Aaron Filo.
12: Aaron
17: Filo.
12: Filo.
17: Yeah.
12: And then obviously Byron Brown follows Alex Golish. You're right. Both teams are looking for respect in that game. And that's going to be a 7 o'clock kick on ESPN at Jordan-Hare. Auburn have already played Baylor and Southern Miss going into that game. That's a really, really interesting one. You said something that's really interesting, and we don't have enough time for this today. We got about 4 minutes left, but I think in the SEC, and this is what the playoff committee is going to have to decide. You have to become accustomed to really good football teams, really good teams, national championship contenders being 9-3 with the way that this conference is.
17: Yeah, absolutely. Look, Tennessee and Alabama, according to Brett Ciancia, he's got them tied for 7th in the league in his preseason poll for a multitude of reasons. Again, we don't have a ton of time to get into it. And, you know, I talked to him about that a little bit the other day, which, by the way, if Bama finished 7th in the league, that'd be the first time since the Ray Perkins era, like 1984, I think, when they finished 7th in the SEC before division. So it's been a while. But that doesn't disqualify them from the playoffs either. 7th, if Tennessee and Alabama, which if that comes true, makes the third Saturday in October even more valuable, they could finish the year 9-3, but 7th in the SEC. That's a playoff resume because you're playing a 9-game league schedule. So yeah, I just think that I think you could have you look at South Carolina and Missouri according to Ciancia, right? If they tie for 10th, there is a scenario here where that is a 7-5 or maybe even an 8-4 record, but you're tied for 10th in the league, which is crazy to me.
12: Yeah, I'm interested to see how the playoff committee kind of starts to view that because, you know, you look at LSU and you look at that closing stretch, and LSU can be really, really good, and they can lose that closing stretch of games to Alabama, to Texas, and I believe there was one other one, Tennessee, I believe. At Tennessee, where Lane Kiffin gets more stuff thrown at him. But, yeah, it's really – and that's to your point. I'm just going back and looking last year because of you make a great point. Last year, Vanderbilt technically finished 1, 2, 3, 4. Vanderbilt finished sixth at 6-2 and 10-3 in the league and finished sixth and obviously didn't get out. So I'll be interested. That'll be something that should be a talking point throughout the season, that an SEC team could indeed suffer three losses now with this nine-game schedule. That should not disqualify them from college football playoff contention.
17: Well, they've got – the media has Oklahoma seventh in the league. I think Oklahoma's better than that. Yeah, I mean, they return basically their entire defense. John Mateer's healthy. Generally, that's a recipe to put you towards the top in this league, at least, and according to whatever media. But if you look at the total number of votes, too, guys, there's a clear separation between Oklahoma and Tennessee at 7-8. Tennessee got, from a point standpoint, you know, it's a point system. Tennessee right. has 1,320 points, Oklahoma with 1,900. You're talking about a difference of 600 points between 7-8. So, obviously, you know, all the media guys are basically saying, I don't know, you know, Georgia, Texas, Ole Miss, A&M, LSU, Alabama, Oklahoma, that's 1-7 somehow, and then Tennessee on down is 8-16 everywhere else. I guess we're going to find out here pretty soon, but they've got I think it's pretty universal that Arkansas, Mississippi State, Kentucky are three teams that are being picked to finish towards the bottom of the league by virtually everybody out there. All three are on South Carolina's schedule this year, which means that the Gamecocks need to beat those teams if they want to have a special season.
12: Jamie, we look forward to speaking with you for a while on Monday, really recapping everything. Thanks for the quick trip over today to offer some thoughts as we wrap it all up. Enjoy the weekend, buddy.
17: You too. Thank you, man.
12: Take care. We'll be back. Jersey reveal. How'd they get it right? We'll tell you. It's the Halftime Show.
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4: You know, I guess in that, I hope that some way for future coaches, they're not put in that situation. You know, the NFL, you're never put in that situation because of the calendar and because of the rules of movement within season. So I do hope for future people that's fixed so that you're not in that same predicament. For players, for coaches, which really was a player issue too, and then we fixed that with moving the portal date back. That was more of an issue earlier in the postseason too, as you saw players having to leave teams to get into the portal during the season, so hopefully some way they fix it for coaches too.
12: Those were the wonderful words of Lane Kiffin, Brad Crawford yesterday, and the beginning of that is him being asked if he gets a bad rap, to which he says, I don't know. Was that the biggest BS comment of the entire week?
7: It's hard to say. I expected more out of Lane Kiffin, to be honest with
12: really?
7: You. I thought he was a little bit boring. But, you know, expectations are huge. I think he's tempered those a little bit. But when you have spent $40 million this offseason on the best roster in college football, so they think, a lot to ask.
18: Pro move by him for going like 18 minutes on his opening statement to prevent the main room from asking too many questions?
7: I thought it was a great move. Lane's been to SEC Media Days half a dozen times now. He's a pro at this podium stuff.
12: I'm being serious when I tell you this, and I brought this up with Terry Ford yesterday. I'm not into conspiracy theories, but I do think that there might have been something there between the commissioner, Lane, and I forget, I know it was Craig Boyles who asked I think from the Texas newspaper, asked the first question. I feel like it was designed to not allow them to go down that path, that Lane was like, I can talk for 19, 20 minutes, and then because those sessions are 25 minutes. They end at 25 minutes, whether you got a million questions more or not. I wasn't surprised. I wasn't surprised, Brad. I thought for sure he would stay very quiet, not try to poke the bear. I feel like Lane right now realizes that he's in a different area, a different fan base, maybe than he's ever been. Because when he went to Tennessee, expectations weren't all that high. The Southern Cal fan base is not like LSU. Those people in Baton Rouge, they want championships. They want them tomorrow. And I'm not sure he's quite ready for that.
7: Well, you know, we saw a little bit of a more mature version of Lane Kiffin, at least on the SEC Network, said he was talking about how he's trying to mimic Nick Saban now and everything he does, being the CEO of the program and really the university. He talked about being Saban's OC at Bama, and on a recruiting visit with a tennis player one time, Saban was like in the room with the tennis player, and they were like, what's going on? And Saban just said, look, you're the face of our university. So Lane Kiffin knows that he is that now at LSU. Administration and front office just to afford the roster and this coaching staff. So expectations are big. I don't think they're CFP title or bust the way ESPN likes to say they are, but certainly this LSU team has to make the 12-team bracket.
18: So a big point of conversation coming away from Kiffin's availability yesterday was him giving up social media on the challenge of his son, which, again, we know Kiffin's been a big troll in there for the past couple of years. But I was listening to Andy Staples and Ari Wasserman of On3 talk about this on their podcast yesterday. And, you know, his prior two head coaching stops at Florida Atlantic and Ole Miss, neither one of those, you know, seemingly power programs, were places that he really had to sell. And he used his Twitter account, social media, to do a lot of that, to make it more, you know, in front of recruits and things like that. Well, now he's in a place like LSU, where the letters LSU sell themselves, national championships, power program, and all that kind of stuff. Does he need the social media stuff as much anymore now that he's at a place like this?
7: No, I don't
18: where
7: think
18: it was
7: he does.
18: Maybe more necessary at other places?
7: I don't think he does, especially, you know, if he goes 11-2 this first season in Baton Rouge. This is a program that recruits itself. Ole Miss, he did not have that luxury. And he can just step inside the homes of people now wearing purple and gold, knowing that, you know, I'm at a program that has won multiple titles in the last couple of decades. You know, the last few coaches there outside of Brian Kelly have all won titles. So I think Lane Kiffin's going to get there with LSU. It's not going to happen in 2026. But within the next 5 years, he's going to have an appearance in the CFP title game.
12: Let me ask you this real quick, and then I'm going to move on. Who gets to the title game faster, Mike Elko or Lane Kiffin?
7: I think it's Lane Kiffin. I'm not sold on Texas A&M. I think the Aggies were a little bit better than everybody thought they were last season because of a soft SEC schedule. Okay. And then they played two teams in Texas and Miami and got beat.
12: Okay. All right. Okay. All right. I don't agree with you on that, but okay. No problem.
7: I mean, listen, a 4-8 Gamecock team had a 27-point halftime lead on the road. Texas A&M is not elite.
12: Yeah. Okay. We'll come back. Let's start. I don't want to waste all our time on that. I could debate that because a 4-8 Gamecock team had fourth quarter leads on, or was in the game on 6 of 7 losses, sure. 6 of 8 losses. Alabama, we were debating this prior. We were talking about the Kalen DeBoer comment about national championships not defining his career. Tyler asked the question, does Alabama have a national championship roster still?
7: I think they do, but Bama's not a team that I am putting in the playoff this season. I think the schedule is tough. I haven't had Bama in the playoff these last three seasons, and I'm 1-2 in that, but I think with a first-year starting quarterback between Keelan Russell and Austin Mack, and then also the fact that, you know, this offensive line is brand new. Four new offensive line starters. Alabama has not showed a running game under DeBoer so far. So a lot more questions in Tuscaloosa than answers.
18: We rounded things out yesterday with Steve Sarkisian, and to no surprise, they're once again voted Texas is in the top two of the media poll with them and Georgia. Expected to line up in the SEC championship game once again. Sark 0-3 against Kirby Smart. Do you kind of get similar vibes to Kirby trying to chase Nick Saban early in his time at Georgia, where he couldn't seem to get over that hump until the national championship in 21? Or is this just, you know, Texas, you know, likely wins the next time they see each other?
7: I think it's a matter of time before Texas does beat Georgia. Georgia doesn't have an offense, I think, that really scares you, but they have roughed up Texas at the line of scrimmage. Go back to that game in Austin a couple of years ago. Georgia played really good defensively in that game. Obviously, they played well when that game was in Athens and blew them out by several touchdowns. That's the game, by the way, that kept Texas out of the playoff. I know Steve Sarkisian says if we wouldn't have played Ohio State, blah, blah, blah. You lost to Florida, too, but you got blown out by Georgia as well. That's not a good loss, no matter what you say, because of the, you know, margin of victory. So, matter of time, but Texas is a team, too, that certainly has the talent to win it all. But the schedule, man, like Ohio State, it is brutal.
12: Who won this week? Which coach walked out of here? I think we've got a small consensus, but in your mind, which coach walked out as the true winner of the media center press conferences?
7: I would have said Will Stein before Pete Golding came to the mic. I like what Will Stein, his confidence a lot. It was very impressive to me what he's going to be able to do at Kentucky. And I'm going to say that the ceiling's probably like an 8-4 best finish there, but they spent money and they put resources toward everything. So I like Kentucky.
12: Before we let you out, I know you're traveling back. Obviously, Jeff Levy.
7: Yeah, I'm super busy today. My bad.
12: you're good. You're fine, buddy. I appreciate you taking time. Jeff Levy was not the belle of the ball yesterday. They had to ask if there was any more questions. But with that being said, I'm becoming more and more just aware of this game, concerned Carmelo Taylor, Taylor is a dual threat guy. It's scary. You look at how close Jeff Levy was last year to being 6-6 or 7-5. Your thoughts right now on Mississippi State before we get to fall camp?
7: So a couple months ago, Bill, I put out something that was sort of what's the trap game for South Carolina? I don't like calling the SEC opener a trap, but it's a game certainly that the Gamecocks have to play well to win that game against Mississippi State. That's a hungry football team. I know a lot of people have pick Mississippi State toward the bottom of the SEC, but they got a lot of starters back. They're very talented in the backfield. And we know South Carolina's defense is at times has had trouble against dual threat quarterbacks. So that's going to be a game that I think comes down to the fourth quarter. I do have Gamecocks winning, but Mississippi State at Williams-Brice, it still will not be easy.
12: And before I let you out, have you seen the media polls today? Again, I know you're traveling. Have you had a chance to see what has come out?
7: I haven't taken a look, but judging by my Twitter account, a lot of people are putting South Carolina like 5 or 6. Where'd they wind up?
12: No, they're 11th. They're 11th. They're behind Florida.
7: Oh,
12: Missouri. I was surprised by Florida and Missouri. I had them at 9th ahead of Florida and Tennessee just because Sellers coming back. And Florida and Tennessee looking for a quarterback. Other than that, you could throw those teams in a hat. Brad, I know you got to get out of here. You're traveling. Please be safe traveling. I always appreciate you making time for us, and we'll look forward to catching up with you sometime in August as we get closer to the start of the season.
7: Thanks a bunch, man.
12: Take care. Brad Crawford joining us. We got Brian Edwards coming up in the next hour. That's Brad Crawford. Make sure I don't say Brad Edwards and Brian Crawford. But Brad Crawford joining us there, CBS Sports and 24/7 Sports. He's on the road, so we were able to get a good reception there. Really good for that. 803-404-6100. We'll come back, finish up the hour. A lot to get into, including Arkansas. And I ask again, did Kirk Cignetti ruin it for everybody? We'll hear a little bit from Ryan Silverfield. It's the Halftime Show.
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18: All right, welcome back in. It is the Extra Point. Tyler Head and Jack Veltry with you here on your Friday on the Game. We are making our way through our SEC media poll. We should get the official poll coming up a little bit later on this afternoon to see where all the collection of votes have the certain teams in the SEC ranked 1 through 16. Jack, we've made our way through 1 through 10 so far, and I feel like of the teams we have remaining, you've already put – did you already use Tennessee?
14: I did. Tennessee was at number 10.
18: So we have all of the same teams left with the exception of Tennessee on my end because I haven't ranked them yet, and you haven't put Kentucky in yet. So we're going to have probably some other similarities here. I'll start off with my number 11, Missouri Tigers. And one of not only the best players on their team, one of the best players in college football last year was Ahmad Hardy, who obviously suffered the gunshot wound that Eli Drinkwitz talked about earlier on this week. And gave an update on it. Sounds like that's still a work in progress. Without him being at potentially full strength, now Jamal Roberts is a very capable running back too that we also saw a year ago, but Ahmad Hardy is a different type of dude. And if he's not as effective as a runner, I think that does hurt this team. Austin Simmons did have a bit of a turnover problem in his two games as a starter last year at Ole Miss. I just think, and especially with how tough you are in the middle part of that league, I just think this is a Missouri team that's due for maybe kind of a down year.
14: I agree with you on that, but I have Missouri farther back, which is crazy to think about. Okay. I have Auburn at number 11. I think Auburn this year is like a 6-6 team under Alex Golish. I think the games they're going to lose at Georgia, LSU, at Ole Miss, at Bama, I honestly think they could lose to Mississippi State. I think they could lose at Tennessee. Like, there's games on the schedule they're going to lose. They will win some games and get to a bowl game. But I think Auburn, year one under Golish, they're going to go through some growing pains. I just don't see the USF Tigers basically going out there and having the same success they did out there at South Florida in the American.
18: 12 for me, Mississippi State. Of course, that'd be South Carolina's first conference opponent coming up in week number 3. And again, you can say this for just about every team, but this team in particular, who did play some really tough games against Tennessee and Texas last year, taking both those teams to the limit, but in a 5-week stretch, they'll play Alabama, get a bye, they'll go to LSU, play Oklahoma, and go to Texas. In addition to having to play Ole Miss at the end of the year in the Egg Bowl, of course. I think this team has the ability to be good, but I just don't know if they can survive that type of schedule and make themselves a 7-8 win team necessarily.
14: I have Mississippi State at number 12 as well. I'm surprised we both agreed on that one. Look, this is a make or break year, I think, for Mississippi State. They cannot have similar years to the last two seasons. They miss a bowl game or go worse or 4-8 or whatever. I have a tough time bringing Jeff Lebby back for another year. But I think Mississippi State's going to win some games that they lost last year. Because think about it. In reality, this team really should have made a bowl game last year. If it weren't for some abysmal game management down the stretch in the fourth quarter of some games that they lost to, like Texas and Florida, games like that, they're going to a bowl. Well, they did go to a bowl game, but they would be eligible for a bowl game by winning six or more games, right? So I think Mississippi State is going to do that this year. Schedule's really tricky, especially when you look at you have four straight games of Bama, LSU, Oklahoma, Texas, and then at the end of the year you go to Ole Miss. That's really tricky, but I think Mississippi State's going to find a way to get to bowl eligibility this year.
18: 13 for me, Tennessee, and again, this stems from like so many teams in the SEC, the lack of quarterback experience between George McIntyre and Faison Brannan, who's coming in as a true freshman despite being highly touted out of high school. Now, I know quarterbacks in the Josh Heupel system tend to always kind of work out pretty well regardless, but I just don't know enough about either one of these guys to confidently think that this is going to be a team that's going to be up there towards the top of the SEC. Maybe 13's a little harsh, but I kind of am expecting a down year.
14: Man, this is where I get harsh, man. Missouri at 13. Oof. I think they take a major step back this year. For once, the schedule is actually tricky for them. Like, they actually don't have it easy for once. They lost every single starter on defense. When's Ahmad Hardy going to come back? He's really good when he's out there, but, you know, he's still recovering, right? And what are they? What's the quarterback situation going to look like? What are you getting out of Austin Simmons, truthfully? Because I was not very impressed last year when he was out there. So I think Missouri has a ton of questions, and I think this is a big step back for them this year.
18: For me at 14's Vanderbilt. Again, the story last year, or really the past 2 years, what Clark Lee's done has been nothing short of amazing, but we're going to find out if it was more him or more Diego Pavia. Whether you go with Jared Curtis, true freshman five-star quarterback, or Blaise Berlowitz, who wasn't really impressive when he did get the opportunity to play in New Mexico State. I just think you're fighting an uphill battle. You lost a ton of production at wide receiver, lost most of the starters on your offensive line. You do return some guys on defense, including Martel Hyde, but I just think Vanderbilt maybe reverts to the norm a little bit here and goes back towards the bottom of the conference. Is that 14 for you? Or who's your...
14: I'm sorry. Yeah. Sorry, I had my mic on mute there. Yeah, 14 Vanderbilt. I think they're going to take a step back this year. It's realistic, I think, to expect that with no Diego Pavia out there. So we'll see what they do at quarterback. They lost some pieces. Eli Stowers is also another big loss for them. I think Vanderbilt, a little bit of a tough season. Maybe they miss a bowl game here.
18: Number 15 for me, Auburn Tigers. You kind of alluded to a moment ago. Look, this is South Florida being transferred into the SEC. And look, we know these kind of things can work, you know, with James Madison becoming Indiana and going on to win a national championship. I think Alex Golish is a good coach because I think he did a phenomenal job turning around South Florida. I just don't know if they hit the ground running in year number one.
14: For me at 15, I got Kentucky. I'd love to be higher on these guys. I think they could actually proved me wrong here. Maybe they will. Will Stein, I think, is going to be a great coach at Kentucky in the long run, but not this year. I think Kentucky finishes at 15.
18: And last one for both of us would be none other than the Arkansas Razorbacks. They break in Ryan Silverfield as their new head coach. Speaking of Indiana, by the way, he was asked the question when he took the podium yesterday, hey, can you do what Cignetti did here?
0: Yeah, well, I know a lot of donors have pointed to that and said, why don't you just go ahead and flip the program? We expect a national championship in 2 years. That's great. Listen, a lot of credit to what they've done at Indiana, and Coach Cignetti is obviously one of the top of the list of coaches. So I give them a lot of credit with what they've done. I think more than anything, rather than point out that example to our players, because it's a whole new roster, and I continue to harp on, like, we got guys that have come from all different backgrounds, right? Whether it's FCS, other SEC schools, ACC schools that are coming apart, transfers from Memphis, and its staff. So we sit there and we don't look at what occurred in the past at Arkansas, but how do we change the narrative moving forward? And I think it's just a buy-in and a belief. And so from the very day I got there, is how do we get as many people to buy in to the way we're going to do things? And I hope over time, right, you continue. Right, maybe you get 80% buy-in, and then the next year is 90. But I think we've been fortunate to have quite a bit of buy-in. I think then we're going to look up and say, okay, man, this program, as I said earlier, is moving in the right direction, and couldn't be pleased with that. It's easy to point out other examples. There's certain things that we can show and teach off of those. But, man, to replicate that would be something special.
18: Cignetti really ruined it for all these first-year head coaches because every single one of them is going to be pointed at and said, hey, go do that. If he can do it there, the losingest program in college football history prior to him arriving, there's no reason why you can't do it at Arkansas. But I go back to a conversation we had with Eric Gee of the Ticket in Fayetteville, I believe on the halftime show with me and Bill. For one, Silverfield was not option number one. Two, despite the fact that they have the Tyson chicken nugget money in Walmart and all that, they're still not quite towards the top of the SEC when it comes to buying and resources. So I just think if this is going to work, much like the thing with Auburn, it's not going to be year one. I think there's going to be a lot of bumps in the road. I think Ryan Silverfield's going to have to take his lumps in the SEC, and that's why I have him 16th.
14: Absolutely not happening this year. The schedule is the toughest in the SEC, arguably in college football as well. I'm going to read off some big games. At number 18, Utah. Home versus number 3, Georgia. At number 10, Texas A&M. Home versus number 25, Tennessee. You're at Auburn. You are at Texas. And then you're home versus LSU to close out the year. That's a tough schedule, man. And I think Arkansas, there's a chance they maybe win one game. Truthfully, I think they're going to go winless in the SEC. So, I think this is going to be a really tough year for Silverfield out there.
18: Yeah, we'll see what happens. But, man, we ended up agreeing on, like, half of these.
14: Yeah, no, I mean, there were a few that, like, Kentucky's the big one for you. And I think Missouri's the one for me that, like, we disagree on. I mean, you had Auburn at 15. I was surprised by that for sure. But that's the beauty of these, man. They're not all going to be the same. But, you know, I think at the end of the day, I think we're both high on South Carolina to where they're going to have a better year than last year for sure.
18: We'll find out in a couple of hours what the official media poll looks like, and we'll probably end up talking about that coming up on Monday. But more sound from SEC Media Days, including...

0: that the Commanders still have done next to nothing to improve this bland offense heading into 2026. Terry McLaurin's struggles and injuries last year make him an underwhelming WR1. Luke McCaffrey and third-round pick Antonio Williams are the next best options, and the run game stunk. Even if Jaden Daniels plays all 17 games, I don't see how Washington finishes over 500. 2024 is going to feel like an eternity ago. I'm Pat Boyle.
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15: The Extra Points, Howard Head and Jack Velcher with you here on your Friday on the Game. We are making our way through our SEC media poll. We should get the official poll coming up a little bit later on this afternoon to see where all the collection of votes have the certain teams in the SEC ranked 1 through 16. Jack, we've made our way through 1 through 10 so far, and I feel like of the teams we have remaining, you've already put – did you already use Tennessee?
16: I did. Tennessee was at number 10.
15: So we have all of the same teams left with the exception of Tennessee on my end because I haven't ranked them yet, and you haven't put Kentucky in yet. So we're going to have probably some other similarities here. I'll start off with my number 11, Missouri Tigers, and one of – not only the best players on their team, one of the best players in college football last year was Ahmad Hardy, who obviously suffered the gunshot wound that Eli Drinkwitz talked about earlier on this week and gave an update on it. Sounds like that's still a work in progress. Without him being at potentially full strength, Now, Jamal Roberts is

0: very capable running back too that we also saw a year ago. But Ahmad Hardy is a different type of dude. And if he's not as effective as a runner, I think that does hurt this team. Austin Simmons did have a bit of a turnover problem in his two games as a starter last year at Ole Miss. I just think, and especially with how tough you are in the middle part of that league, I just think this is a Missouri team that's due for maybe kind of a down year.
1: I agree with you on that, but I have Missouri farther back, which is crazy to think about. Okay. I have Auburn at number 11. I think Auburn this year is like a 6-6 team under Alex Golish. I think the games they're going to lose at Georgia, LSU, at Ole Miss, at Bama, I honestly think they could lose to Mississippi State. I think they could lose at Tennessee. Like, there's games on the schedule they're going to lose. They will win some games and get to a bowl game, but I think Auburn – year one under Golish, they're going to go through some growing pains. I just don't see the USF Tigers basically going out there and having the same success they did out there at South Florida in the American.
0: 12 for me, Mississippi State. Of course, that'd be South Carolina's first conference opponent coming up in week number three. And again, you can say this for just about every team, but this team in particular, who did play some really tough games against Tennessee and Texas last year, taking both those teams to the limit, but in a 5-week stretch, they'll play Alabama, get a bye, they'll go to LSU, play Oklahoma, and go to Texas. In addition to having to play Ole Miss at the end of the year in the Egg Bowl, of course. I think this team has the ability to be good, but I just don't know if they can survive that type of schedule and make themselves a 7-8 win team necessarily.
1: I have Mississippi State at number 12 as well. I'm surprised we both agreed on that one. Look, this is a make or break year, I think, for Mississippi State. They cannot have similar years to the last two seasons. They miss a bowl game or go worse or 4-8 or whatever. I have a tough time bringing Jeff Lebby back for another year. But I think Mississippi State's going to win some games that they lost last year. Because think about it. In reality, this team really should have made a bowl game last year. If it weren't for some abysmal game management down the stretch in the fourth quarter of some games that they lost to, like Texas and Florida, games like that, they're going to a bowl. Well, they did go to a bowl game, but they would be eligible for a bowl game by winning 6 or more games, right? So I think Mississippi State is going to do that this year. Schedule's really tricky, especially when you look at you have 4 straight games of Bama, LSU, Oklahoma, Texas, and then at the end of the year you go to Ole Miss. That's really tricky. But I think Mississippi State's going to find a way to get to bowl eligibility this year.
0: 13 for me, Tennessee. And again, this stems from like so many teams in the SEC, the lack of quarterback experience between George McIntyre and Faison Brannan, who's coming in as a true freshman despite being highly touted out of high school. Now, I know quarterbacks in the Josh Heupel system tend to always kind of work out pretty well regardless, but I just don't know enough about either one of these guys to confidently think that this is going to be a team that's going to be up there towards the top of the SEC. Maybe 13's a little harsh, but I kind of am expecting a down year.
1: Man, this is where I get harsh, man. Missouri at 13. Oof. I think they take a major step back this year. For once, the schedule is actually tricky for them. Like, they actually don't have it easy for once. They lost every single starter on defense. When's Ahmad Hardy going to come back? He's really good when he's out there, but he's still recovering, right? And what's the quarterback situation going to look like? What are you getting out of Austin Simmons, truthfully? Because I was not very impressed last year when he was out there. So I think Missouri has a ton of questions, and I think this is a big step back for them this year.
0: For me at 14, Vanderbilt. Again, the story last year, or really the past 2 years, what Clark Lee's done has been nothing short of amazing, but we're going to find out if it was more him or more Diego Pavia. Whether you go with Jared Curtis, the true freshman 5-star quarterback, or Blaze Berlewitz, who wasn't really impressive when he did get the opportunity to play in New Mexico State, I just think you're fighting an uphill battle. You lost a ton of production at wide receiver, lost most of the starters on your offensive line. You do return some guys on defense, including Martel Hype, but I just think Vanderbilt maybe reverts to the norm a little bit here and goes back towards the bottom of the conference. That 14 for you, or who's your?
1: No, I'm sorry. Yeah. I'm sorry. I had my mic on mute there. Yeah, 14 Vanderbilt. I think they're going to take a step back this year. It's realistic, I think, to expect that with no Diego Pavia out there. So we'll see what they do at quarterback. They lost some pieces. Eli Stowers is also another big loss for them. I think Vanderbilt, a little bit of a tough season. Maybe they miss a bowl game here.
0: Number 15 for me, Auburn Tigers. You kind of alluded to a moment ago. Look, this is South Florida being transferred into the SEC. And look, we know these kind of things can work, you know, with James Madison becoming Indiana and going on to win a national championship. I think Alex Golish is a good coach because I think he did a phenomenal job turning around South Florida. I just don't know if they hit the ground running in year number one.
1: For me, at 15, I got Kentucky. I'd love to be higher on these guys. I think they could actually prove me wrong here. Maybe they will. Will Stein, I think, is going to be a great coach at Kentucky in the long run, but not this year. I think Kentucky finishes at 15.
0: And last one for both of us would be none other than the Arkansas Razorbacks. They break in Ryan Silverfield as their new head coach. Speaking of Indiana, by the way, he was asked the question when he took the podium yesterday, hey, can you do what Cignetti did here?
2: Yeah, well, I know a lot of donors have pointed to that and said, why don't you just go ahead and flip the program? We expect a national championship in 2 years. That's great. Listen, a lot of credit to what they've done at Indiana, and Coach Cignetti is obviously one of the top of the list of coaches. So I give them a lot of credit with what they've done. I think more than anything, rather than point out that example to our players, because it's a whole new roster, and I continue to harp on, like, we got guys that have come from all different backgrounds, right? Whether it's FCS, other SEC schools, ACC schools are coming apart, transfers from Memphis, and it's staff. So we sit there and we don't look at what occurred in the past at Arkansas, but how do we change the narrative moving forward? And I think it's just a buy-in and a belief. And so from the very day I got there, is how do we get as many people to buy in to the way we're going to do things? And I hope over time, right, you continue. Right, maybe you get 80% buy-in, and then the next year is 90. But I think we've been fortunate to have quite a bit of buy-in. I think then we're going to look up and say, okay, man, this program, as I said earlier, is moving in the right direction, and couldn't be pleased with that. It's easy to point out other examples. There's certain things that we can show and teach off of those. But, man, to replicate that would be something special.
0: Cignetti really ruined it for all these first-year head coaches because every single one of them is going to be pointed at and said, hey, go do that. If he can do it there, the losingest program in college football history prior to him arriving, there's no reason why you can't do it at Arkansas. But I go back to a conversation we had with Eric Gee of the Ticket in Fayetteville, I believe on the halftime show with me and Bill. For one, Silverfield was not option number one. Two, despite the fact that they have the Tyson chicken nugget money in Walmart and all that, they're still not quite towards the top of the SEC when it comes to buying and resources. So I just think if this is going to work, much like the thing with Auburn, it's not going to be year one. I think there's going to be a lot of bumps in the road. I think Ryan Silverfield's going to have to take his lumps in the SEC, and that's why I have him 16th.
1: Absolutely not happening this year. The schedule is the toughest in the SEC, arguably in college football as well. I'm going to read off some big games. At number 18, Utah, home versus number 3, Georgia. At number 10, Texas A&M. Home versus number 25, Tennessee. You're at Auburn. You are at Texas. And then you're home versus LSU to close out the year. That's a tough schedule, man. And I think Arkansas, there's a chance they maybe win one game. Truthfully, I think they're going to go winless in the SEC. So, I think this is going to be a really tough year for Silverfield out there.
0: Yeah, we'll see what happens. But, man, we ended up agreeing on, like, half of these.
1: Yeah, no, I mean, there were a few that, like, Kentucky's the big one for you. And I think Missouri's the one for me that, like, we disagree on. I mean, you had Auburn at 15. I was surprised by that for sure. But that's the beauty of these, man. They're not all going to be the same. But, you know, I think at the end of the day, I think we're both high on South Carolina to where they're going to have a better year than last year for sure.
0: We'll find out in a couple of hours what the official media poll looks like, and we'll probably end up talking about that coming up on Monday. But more sound from SEC Media Days, including Steve Sarkisian. Is he chasing Kirby Smart in Georgia? We'll discuss that coming up next. It is The Extra Point. Tyler Head and Jack Beltry on your Friday.
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12: What are the chances you are listening to this while drinking a nice hot cup of coffee? If so, don't let me stop you. For years, we've been reporting on the health benefits of coffee, and that's not going to stop today. A new study, this one out of Harvard School of Public Health, found that coffee and tea could help lower your risk of developing dementia. People who enjoyed 1 to 3 caffeinated cups a day saw the biggest impact. In addition to the caffeine, coffee contains hundreds of bioactive compounds that can influence inflammation, glucose metabolism, vascular function, and oxidative stress. It's also possible coffee drinkers might be doing other things that keep them healthy. Eating a more balanced diet, getting plenty of exercise, sleep, not smoking, or drinking too much alcohol. And finally, staying socially active. I'm Dr. Sanjay Gupta, helping you live a better life.
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1: Two-time defending champ Sabrina Ionescu was not invited.
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0: Bringing you the biggest guests and best interviews in the world of sports.
1: I like celebrating basketball. Problem is, it feels like I dump on the WNBA. I don't go out of my way. If Caitlin Clark doesn't want to be in it, I get it. I don't think she has anything to gain. Sabrina Ionescu wants to be in the three-point shooting contest.
0: Broadcasting from the man cave.
1: You know, we had this three-point shooting contest, and we forgot to invite Larry Bird. Oh, it happens.
0: This is Dan Patrick.
1: Made it to a Friday, ready to go. It's a meet Friday at that. Starting lineup at guard. I don't know if you'd be at guard, Todd.
3: I definitely would not be at guard. I'd be a very slow forward slash small center.
1: And at slow forward, Todd Fritz. Also, Dylan, I can't have you in the backcourt either.
4: No, I thought you were talking about offensive line guard.
1: Oh, okay. Yes, I could put you guys up front. Yeah, you'd be the road graders there. You've got Marvin up front. I think he played football for 1 year as a tight end your freshman year. Was that right?
5: Split end, senior year.
1: Oh, split end. Split end, my bad. I thought you were a tight end, but no, you were a split end. That's back when you had speed.
5: Yeah, I was running like a 4.8.
1: Whoa, slow down. Slow down, Rich Eisen. Paulie up front. I don't think there's any place I can put you on the football field. Yeah, Paulie.
6: I was an archer, Dan, and not really a call for that.
1: Although, you're going to love the movie Odyssey.
6: Really?
1: A lot of archering. Is that what it's called? Archering?
6: Arching.
1: Oh, it's arching.
6: Will I be very judgmental of the arching?
1: Yes. Yes. There's a lot of arching going on in Odyssey. And yours truly here in the back room, guys. Meet Friday. Dylan responsible for the menu. Go ahead, chef.
4: Well, Dan, we are having a little Korean barbecue today, which we teased with the pizza on Wednesday.
1: Okay.
4: So we're having Wagyu bulgogi lettuce wraps.
1: Is it Wagyu?
4: That's how I say it.
1: Or it's Wagyu.
4: To me, it's Wagyu.
1: Okay. Wagyu.
4: It's spelled Wagyu.
1: Okay. It's spelled like that.
4: Yeah.
1: Okay. All right.
4: So we got the bulgogi lettuce wraps with all the fixings, kimchi and all that fun stuff on the side.
1: Okay.
4: On the side. Right. Korean beef tartare, yukhwe, and chopchae. Which is like a stir-fried glass noodles with Wagyu strip steak in it.
1: Okay.
4: And that's it.
1: All right. Meat courtesy of Heartland Steak Co. Who has it better than we do?
7: Nobody.
1: Yes, Paul.
6: I'm hearing from people in the know it's Wagyu.
1: Wagyu.
6: Wah, not Wag.
1: Not Wag. And it's not Wagyu.
6: Right. I'm hearing Wagyu. Back to you.
1: I'm hearing expensive. Whenever I see it on the menu, I go, that's expensive. I like when they put MP, like market price. When you go lobster, you go MP. Okay. They could make up a price tag for lobster. What's market price? Oh, today. Yes, Todd.
3: Well, even the restaurant's embarrassed to tell you just how quite expensive it is. They're going to hide behind MP. But I mean, can you ask them what that is before you order it, or do they have to keep it a secret? Could be $48, could be $83. Who knows? Take a chance.
1: No,
3: like a game show.
1: I think you can ask. Yeah. I would ask. Yes, Dylan.
4: Yeah, sometimes like at a steakhouse, you'll see the Wagyu on the menu, and it's sold by the ounce, which gives you an indication of how expensive it is.
1: 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Play of the day, poll question, stat of the day, all of that forthcoming. Good morning if you're watching on Peacock. Tyler's sitting by. You'll take your phone calls. Our good buddy Joey Votto. Former baseball great, now doing some analysis work for NBC Sports. And I think he's on the call with Bob Costas coming up this weekend. They'll have him in the booth. Yes, Todd?
3: Just one quick question. When you go to a fancy steakhouse, do you like when they go through the whole spiel of, you know, this animal was corn-fed or was raised in a special barn or was fed with a certain kind of thing? Do you like that whole thing? Without you asking, they share all this information.
1: They might say dry age. They don't say they're in a special barn.
3: I may have exaggerated a little bit, but they say this one was corn fed and this one was in the fields.
1: Once again, I did this for 4 days where you found the negative in everything. We're not finding a negative on Meat Friday. Just not doing that.
3: They go a little too far.
1: I'm just not going to do that today, okay?
3: Fine.
1: All right. Fine. I wanted to be negative all 5 days.
3: This was grass fed. You might want to get this one. Like, is it a good
1: baseball
3: stick or not?
1: Trade deadline coming up next week. NFL training camps open for business, except for Diego Pavia, Heisman finalist. He didn't even really make it to training camp. How does that happen? Don't you get a chance to at least go on the field with everybody else? The Ravens have four quarterbacks on their roster. So you got Lamar Jackson, Tyler Huntley, Skylar Thompson, and the undrafted former UConn quarterback, Joey Fagnano. And then Diego Pavia comes in. He was an undrafted free agent. He was the first Heisman finalist in 12 years to go undrafted. Brought to you by Panini America. Okay, the last Heisman Trophy finalist 12 years ago to go undrafted. Marvin, you're usually pretty good at pulling these. Oh, Colin Klein at Kansas State?
5: That was my guess.
1: It was?
5: It was.
1: Is that 12 years ago? Colin, C-O-L-L? Colin, two L's? Yeah, Paul.
6: I was going to guess Jason White of Oklahoma. And I had no idea if that's right or not.
1: That's longer than 12 years, right? Eric Crouch. But that's 20 years. Longer than that. Yeah, Marvin.
5: I do have the answer.
1: Okay. Did I have the answer?
5: Unfortunately not.
1: Okay, give me the... Troy Smith?
5: Nope.
1: Okay.
5: That's 20 years ago.
1: Okay, all right. You want to give me the position, or it's probably quarterback.
5: Correct.
1: You want to give me the conference?
5: I don't even know what conference they're in.
1: Oh.
5: They're a small school. Directional school.
1: Okay. 12 years ago, Heisman finalist. Dylan, you got an answer?
4: Do you want the answer or do you want another hint? They're in the MAC.
1: Oh. Oh, Northern Illinois.
5: Bloop.
1: Okay. Oh, this is one of Paulie's favorites.
6: This really hurts that I didn't get this.
1: Last name is Lynch.
6: Jordan Lynch.
1: Jordan Lynch, yes. Okay.
8: Stat of the day.
1: Here comes
8: that
1: what?
8: Stat of the day.
1: Maybe Diego Pavia gets a chance with another team. Maybe gets to actually go to training camp there. But if not, he'll probably be on a celebrity boxing card. How about Diego Pavia against Johnny Manziel? I'll watch. I'd watch that instead of Floyd Mayweather against Conor McGregor again. Yeah, Paulie?
6: I think one thing that hurts Pavia is that he can't
1: play. He's short?
6: Yeah, that's the big one. No offense, no pun. He can't do other things. He's not a return man or a running back. He's not one of those guys like Taysom Hill who had other...
1: Taysom Hill.
6: Oh,
1: Taysom Hill. He could be a starting quarterback. Yes. Yes, Dylan.
4: You can still get a Diego Pavia Ravens jersey for only $70 right now.
1: I like that.
4: I might have to get one.
1: But didn't the Taysom Hill situation ruin some friendships in fantasy football?
4: Oh, yeah.
1: Because he was listed as a quarterback, but you could put him at a tight end?
4: Yeah, so it was a week he was starting at QB, but in the fantasy like formats, you could play him at the flex still because that was what he had been. So he threw for like a couple touchdowns. So he just racked up a bunch of points. And
1: as
4: people,
1: a tight end.
4: Yeah.
1: Yes, Paul.
6: He wasn't awful at quarterback. 2020, four starts. He was 3-1, four touchdowns, two picks. 2021, 4-1 as a starter, four touchdowns, five picks.
1: He's had a good career. I mean, he's made some money there. He's been around for a decade. Yeah, Marvin.
5: Yeah, I think his lack of activity elsewhere hurts him. He could have been like, who's my man? Matt Jones? He was the Arkansas quarterback?
1: Yeah.
5: Oh, it's random QB day. Let's go.
1: Matt Jones, Arkansas, and he was a quarterback, but he was talented enough. Jacksonville drafted him, didn't they?
5: Correct.
1: And they were going to make him a wide receiver. But wasn't, who'd that happen to?
5: Your boy, Brad Smith.
1: No, another guy.
6: Antoine Randle L?
1: No. Who was a wide receiver in college and played quarterback in the NFL? Played with the Titans, played with the Dolphins.
6: Pat White?
1: No. Oh. This guy's good.
6: Oh.
1: This guy was good. Oh, damn it. He got to A&M.
6: Ryan Tannehill.
1: Yes. It's rando quarterback day here. Brad Smith.
5: Zuri.
1: But didn't Brad Smith return a kickoff for the Jets for a touchdown, maybe in preseason? Mm-hmm. Does that sound right?
6: Correct.
1: Brad Smith. I thought he was going to be something. Yeah. I was like, oh, man, you got to find a place for that guy on the football field. Maybe not. Yeah, Paulie.
6: Terrell Pryor of Ohio State went quarterback to wide receiver and had a couple nice seasons.
1: Yeah, he did. By the way, Tyreek Hill says he has no power in his injured left leg. Now, that's 10 months after surgery. That's not a good sign. He got injured September 29th against the Jets. Multiple ligaments were damaged, including his ACL. He got released, and now his agent is Drew Rosenhaus, so he told a TV station in Miami that he has an optimistic outlook. It'd be even better if he said, I don't have an optimistic outlook. That would be like, oh, now we have a story here. So two surgeries over the last 10 months, the LCL, and he says that he has no real push-off, no power in his left leg at all. He's 32. So back in 2021, he was traded to the Dolphins. They got draft picks, first and second round picks. He played at a pretty high level. He went to the Pro Bowl 8 consecutive years, 2016 through 2023. The off-the-field issues combined with the injuries, and you wonder if he's going to get signed. Man. Hall of Famer already? I don't know how many catches he has, but I got 8-time Pro Bowler. Yeah, Paulie.
6: Tyreek has, in 10 seasons, 819 catches. The big part is he was All-Pro twice as a return man. All pro four times as a receiver. He's got rings. He's got playoff success. It's all in his 20s, though. He may not add to it.
1: So he spent his first 6 years in Kansas City. He was 3-time first team all pro. Now, does he have two Super Bowl rings or one? Two Super Bowl appearances?
6: Yes. One ring, two appearances.
1: Okay. Yes, Dylan.
4: Yeah, isn't that kind of crazy that he only has the one suit? Like, I feel like you just associate him more with some of those Chiefs super. I thought he had two.
1: Yeah. Two appearances. Yeah, you're 32 and you rely on your power, quickness, speed. Yes, Marvin.
5: But I don't think specific numbers really matter anymore. Like, oh, if you get to 100 touchdowns or 1,000 catches, I think is if you, like, how great were you at your peak? Were you one of the best players in the NFL for a specific amount of time, more so than just a collector of numbers or stats, almost like a Frank Gore type?
1: I think of Tyreek Hill as a Hall of Fame talent, but Antonio Brown had a stretch there. is kind of Tyreek Hill-like, or Tyreek Hill had an Antonio Brown kind of stretch. Yeah, Paulie.
6: Yeah, Antonio Brown, starting in 2013, went to 6 straight Pro Bowls, 4 straight first-team All-Pros.
1: Yeah, see, that's the big one.
6: And he had seasons with 129 catches, 136. He had 6 straight seasons with 100-plus catches.
1: But he didn't get in a Super Bowl, did he? I think that shouldn't really hurt you. Did he get one in Tampa?
6: Yes.
1: Okay. And then he went AWOL on Tom. Man. Yes, Todd.
3: Agents must love when their clients tell publicly how their leg is shot and they have no idea when they're ever going to come back to play.
1: Fair point there. It's like, let's not say anything, okay? How about you just say, whew, man, it's close to getting it back. 90%. Hey, I have no strength, no power, no push-off in my left leg. Other than that, I'm ready to go.
3: Now we can negotiate from there with the teams. Thanks for saying that.
1: I'm a perfect possession receiver now. Yes, Marvin.
5: Now, do you think he might be a Terrell Davis type of candidate where it was like at his peak, he was the best at his position in the game, but then he had a major injury and he never came back?
1: There aren't many Terrell Davis cases, though.
5: Correct.
1: Terrell Davis, I don't know if he makes the Hall of Fame without Gale Sayers. Because Gale Sayers got injured back then when you had knee surgery, it was career threatening. And for Gale Sayers, it career ending. I think having... Yeah, I wonder about that. Terrell Davis did have a window of about 4 to 5 years where... he was great. That offensive line for the Broncos does not get credit. They were incredible as a unit. And, you know, everybody who played that position in Denver rushed for 1,000 yards. Todd, run down the list.
3: They had like Zimmerman, Habib, Nalen. Those guys were nasty.
1: No, running backs, Todd.
3: Oh, like Rob Lytle, Sammy Winder, Mike
1: no,
3: Anderson?
1: No, Rob Lytle didn't rush for Todd.
3: Floyd Little.
1: Nobody's laughing about this, Todd.
3: Terrell Davis. I think Mike Anderson, no?
1: Yeah.
3: He was in the military.
1: Landis Gary, yeah. Todd, this is your team.
3: Oh, when you put me on the spot, I get all flustered.
1: Oh, I put you on the spot for the Broncos?
3: We're leaving somebody out, though.
1: Paul, give me the running backs with Denver.
6: Yeah,
1: Orlando. The only time I go to you actually wanting something from you. Yes,
6: Paul. Landis Gary, Mike Anderson were the two that kind of came out of nowhere, your one-year wonders.
1: Right. Thanks, Todd. And then don't do this when we go to commercial break. You start rattling off.
3: Well, that's what's going to happen.
1: Yeah. Rob Lytle. It was like the 70s.
3: That was a long time ago.
1: Yes, Paul.
6: Ruben Drones.
3: John Keyworth ran for 1,000 yards? I don't think so.
6: Different era.
1: Todd.
3: No, all right.
1: Can you stop? You had your chance.
3: Howard Griffith. He was a fullback.
1: And Howard Griffith from Illinois?
3: Yeah.
1: Yeah. Yes, Paul.
6: Clinton Portis, Tatum Bell.
3: There you go.
1: See, no, don't, no.
3: I don't think I had Clinton Portis.
1: How about we take a break? Take a break here, Friday. Everybody's in a good mood.
3: Thief Sewell.
1: If you do it again, sorry. I smash you in the face with a pot.
3: I don't want to get hit in the face with it. I still got that ear issue.
1: Or you don't eat.
3: That would be terrible. I noticed, by the way, the Skittles and M&M's are no longer in the director's
1: 877-3DP show. Email address dp at danpatrick.com. Twitter handle at DP show. Just getting started. By the way, we unearthed some information yesterday that had to do with the 3-point shooting contest with the WNBA and Sabrina Ionescu. We still haven't got to the bottom of this. We'll update you on what we found out during the show yesterday and after the show yesterday. Maybe we find out something else during this show. Back after this, Dan Patrick Show. Well, it's a long week. Got to put up with Todd. Got in the Z-cliner today, and I just sat back, and I just listened to the other Danettes just talk. Things that are coming up on the show. Todd giving me odd references. Didn't have to say anything because I was totally relaxed.
3: So when you doze off, we feel like it's being rude. You're not paying attention to us, but it's the chair that's putting you to sleep.
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30: 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That really works for me. I'm Dr. Sanjay Gupta, helping you live a better life.
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1: We have our play of the day coming up. Settle on a poll question. Meet Friday. Morale is high. Stat of the day brought to you by Panini America, the official trading cards of the Dan Patrick Show. I did a test yesterday. I had my phone. And I started talking about Michael Beasley. Michael Beasley, the NBA player, played at Kansas State. Because I keep getting these random videos that pop up on my phone from Facebook. So I'm thinking, you're listening to me. I know you are. Because I started bringing up random things. Like peanut butter, where they combine the jelly and the peanut butter together in the jar. And I started talking about that. Something popped up on my feed. Next thing I know, I get a Michael Beasley three-pointer at Kansas State that pops up on my video feed. They're listening to us. And Marvin and I joke about this because I will bring up Peyton Pritchard. I'll go, Peyton Pritchard, Summer League. Well, now I get Peyton Pritchard sinking a putt at a golf course yesterday. They're listening. And my wife, she turns off the, the Alexa. And I apologize to everybody who's got Alexa on. Alexa off. But she'll unplug it. I'll go, do you really think she's listening? And she goes, yes, she is. And I said, well, hon, just get rid of it. And she said, if you want to, go ahead. Yes, Dylan.
4: It's worse with, like, the targeted ads that you'll get. Like, I said, like, Husqvarna randomly one day, and I just got lawnmower ads. I was like, I don't mow the lawn.
1: What's that lawnmower? Kubota?
4: Yeah.
1: Kubota? So the big German's bringing that up because he loves his lawnmowers. And he brings up that brand name. Next thing I know, I got Kubota videos. Guys mowing their grass. They're listening. Yes, Paul.
6: It's so obvious. I did it at home a couple of weeks ago. I mentioned a product just as a tester. And my wife and I talked about it for about 20 seconds with the Alexa in the background. 2 hours later, Facebook ads just start flowing in.
1: What's the poll question today, Dylan?
4: Well, we've got some options, Dan. For starters, off of our Meat Friday menu today, is what's your favorite Asian cuisine?
1: Mm.
4: Chinese, Japanese, Korean, or other?
1: Okay. I would say it used to be Chinese, and then it was exposed to Japanese cuisine, and Japanese is number one seed. Yes, Dylan.
4: Have you gone and done Korean barbecue?
1: Yes.
4: With the grill top and everything?
1: I did it with Tony Reale.
4: Oh.
1: And it was a restaurant in the West Village where we met him, and he walked in. Everybody knew him. They came out of the kitchen. Tony, you know, and he set us up with Korean barbecue, and it was great. Yes. So, yes, we've had that. Yes, Todd?
0: I got to go with it. You give me a big egg roll and the house fried rice and the spare ribs. I don't know how, like, I'm sure Japanese food's fine, and I've tried it a few times, but Chinese all day.
1: Yeah.
0: I got to have that, like, for breakfast.
1: Yeah. Yes, Dylan?
4: Are you a Thai food guy?
1: I will. My wife is. So, I always mispronounce it. It's like three letters.
4: Pad C-U.
1: No.
0: Fa?
1: Fa.
4: Oh.
1: Yeah. P-H-O.
4: I thought you said three words.
1: Three letters. I'm sorry. My bad. I might have said three words. Three letters. Fa. And I go, how do you get fa out of P-H-O? And my wife goes, don't overanalyze it. You'll enjoy this. So I'm like, all right. Give me some sprouts and all that in there. Yes, Pauline.
6: But pho is different than ramen or similar to ramen? Pho. Is pho similar to ramen?
4: It's pho is Vietnamese soup. They're both like noodle soups, but taste different, but they both hit the spot.
1: Yes, Todd.
0: Pho must mean fake ramen because it's pho ramen.
1: Thank you, Todd.
0: I was waiting on that.
1: I knew that. Oh, I was waiting on it too.
0: Pho.
1: Okay, let's recap the Sabrina INSQ situation. WNBA All-Star Game festivities coming up this weekend. By the way, doesn't this feel like a picnic you're going to, but not everybody likes each other? Like there's an awkward family picnic coming up. And this should be a celebration with the WNBA, but it feels awkward. It feels like they don't get along with them, so we'll keep them over there. The commissioner set to have her State of the Union address on Saturday night. You have the three-point shooting contest. And I understand if I'm Caitlin Clark, I don't compete in it. I have nothing to gain. And maybe I get out of the spotlight a little bit here. I'll be in the game. I think my girl Olivia Miles will be your MVP. I think she will, as the kids like to say, she'll show out. I think this will be the first time people will be able to see her on a big stage with all the players. She's fun to watch. She's really good. Either her or Paige Beckers. Maybe the MVPs. But Sabrina Ionescu, two-time three-point shooting champ for the WNBA. Also went toe-to-toe with Steph Curry, three-point shooting contest with the NBA. She was interviewed and said, I didn't get an official invite. It's hard to turn down, you know, an invite that you didn't get. Now, she seemed a little bothered by it, given her answer. We reached out to the WNBA, and surprise, surprise, they actually got back to us. And they gave us a spokesperson, somebody affiliated with the All-Star festivities. And this person said they reached out to Sabrina Ionescu the same way they did the two previous times. Same way. Now, I don't know what that was, because the person didn't say, but said the process was the same to invite her the way they did previously. We reached out to Sabrina Ionescu's agency, the people who represent her, and we asked, did Sabrina get an invitation? And we got one word in capital letters, no. Todd then got some more information and then gave the information of what we were told and sent it to her representatives, and they once again said, we did not get an invitation. Yes, Todd.
0: Yeah, the response was, you can refer to her comments in her post-game presser yesterday. There was no invitation.
1: Yeah, Pauline.
6: Is someone lying? Is someone covering up? Or is someone mistaken? Because both sides cannot be right here.
1: Well, if you did this previously, then those people got it in the same way they got it before. But if you didn't send it, or you sent it differently, like, okay, somebody's covering up for something here or someone. It sounded like Sabrina Ionescu was miffed she didn't get invited and wanted to get invited. And I don't know, since she's not an all-star, and some players don't compete in events if they're not all-stars. I don't know if that had anything to do with this. But once again, here we have a disconnect, a miscommunication moment going into the all-star game. Yes, Todd.
0: Is there anything cryptic, and we talked about this a little bit yesterday, like the fact that she felt the need to say it as there was no official invitation. Should we read into the official part? She heard she got invited, but she didn't get paperwork on company letterhead. Why would she say there was no official invitation?
1: I that's the word that stood out. As soon as I heard that, I said to Paulie, bingo, right there. I don't know what official invitation as opposed to an invitation means. Did you get something in the mail, email? Something that is an actual invitation? Is it, you know, tangible? Hey, I'm holding it right here. Did somebody call somebody, leave a message for somebody? Somebody forgot to tell somebody? You shouldn't have these moments. But the NBA, WNBA, keeps having too many of these moments. We should be celebrating, and we're not. There's going to be a lot of conversation going into the All-Star game. The players, how is Caitlin Clark treated, officiated? Sophie Cunningham, how people... Now, whether you're in the All-Star game or not, she'll be a topic of conversation. Angel Reese, topic of conversation. It's these same storylines that just keep circulating. And you got to get out from underneath this. And hopefully the commissioner is able to help open the door, bring some fresh air in, and move forward with what should be a great season. Because you do have great players, great stories, but we keep going back to the same ones. Why? It starts at the top. Commissioner's got to talk about this. Yeah, Paulie.
6: I'm looking at the WNBA weekend schedule, and Kathy Engelbert is supposed to do a press conference, the commissioner, and also be on air with the TV station broadcasting. So she's going to be asked about these things in multiple places. She's got to deal with that during the All-Star weekend.
1: Yeah, I mean, this is what commissioners do. She'll probably be asked about the no-show on our show. I don't know how she's going to answer it. We never heard from anybody. Not even an apology. Sorry this happened. Or a clarification. We got nothing. And look, she didn't owe me anything per se, just mutual respect. That's all. Now, it's not, oh, woe is me, as much as this was a big deal. I told you, the audience, we were going to have her on. People were waiting for her responses. Yes, Dill.
4: 11.
1: Oh, I'm sorry.
4: I tried.
1: Yeah, you put up your hand. Yes, Todd.
0: You think she might cancel the All-Star Weekend press conference? She's got to speak this time. You can't do that twice.
1: Thank you, Todd. All right. The poll question is going to be what? Least first hour, Dylan. Can I go to you now? Are you ready?
4: I am.
1: Okay.
4: Sorry, I was scratching my ear.
1: Okay.
4: So we have our what's your favorite Asian cuisine one up. Paul also sent one over off of the Diego Pavia news. Would you rather win the Heisman but not play in the NFL or finish second in the Heisman but play 3 years as a backup?
1: Oh. I'm going to say win the Heisman. I got to have something as a consolation prize. I'm a backup quarterback for 3 years. Now, do I get benefits? Am I fully vested if I'm there 3 years? Yes, Paul?
6: No, you're not. You do not get a pension or full benefits until you make 4 years. Good catch. Good catch by you. This poll question, if we asked it a decade ago, you'd be like, oh, finish second and play a few years in the NFL, make some scratch. If you're a Heisman winner in college, you've made scratch.
1: Yeah. And I'm going to be a backup quarterback. I'm not going to make that much money. But if I win the Heisman, that's there forever. Hey, I get to be in the Heisman commercials, you know, with Baker Mayfield, the Nissan Heisman house. Yes, Todd.
0: Heisman, we may have asked this a long time ago. Heisman or Super Bowl ring that you had absolutely nothing to do with. You didn't get out there at all. You sat there for the whole season.
1: How about we stay with what we're doing right now?
0: I was trying to just kind of bring it up a level.
1: No. Oh, you're bringing it up?
0: Not bring it up a level, just like take it to the next step of a question. I think that's a worthwhile question.
1: Well, we didn't fully vet this. Not everybody got to answer.
0: The answer's Heisman.
1: Okay.
0: There is no other answer.
1: Are we going to battle all morning long?
0: Unintentionally, it's happening.
1: Yes, Marvin.
2: Right. If you're Troy Smith or Eric Crouch, you know we're going to see you at least once every single year for the rest of your life during the Heisman ceremony when they give out the Heisman to the new winner.
1: But didn't they get to play a little bit in the NFL? Troy Smith was, with the Ravens for a while?
2: But Eric Crouch didn't.
1: He did not, because he didn't want to be a return guy. Yes, Dylan.
4: Yeah, I feel like you can dine out on a Heisman for probably longer than like almost anything in sports. Like you're good.
1: I'd say a green jacket helps you dine out.
4: That's true.
1: Yeah, for a long time. Yeah. I mean, Heisman still resonates, still, you know, important. And once a year you get to go to New York and hang out all the other Heisman winners. Yes, Dylan.
4: And you can put someone in a sweet Nissan Altima as much as you want.
1: Yes, Paul.
6: The one caveat on this, though, if
1: Back Row did not do well so far, first 40 minutes. Okay? Yeah, what?
0: I'm just going to say, a green jacket is still golf. I know it's the Masters. So I'm taking the Heisman. It's all about football. I'm taking the Heisman Trophy win. I don't care how many majors you won.
1: If you won the Heisman or a green jacket.
0: I want the Heisman because it's golf. I was the best in college football, and you won that particular four rounds.
1: Yes, Marvin.
2: I'm taking the green jacket because I'm already a professional, and I'm at the top of my game in the professional
1: race. Yes, Paulie.
6: I love football.

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11: 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At the end of the day, you want to create your very own wind-down ritual, an hour before bed, whatever that might look like for you. But again, away from screens if you can. 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That really works for me. I'm Dr. Sanjay Gupta, helping you live a better life.
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7: 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Deep right field. Going back. He just took him deep downtown. It's a three-run homer right on into the chop house. Braves take the lead on the three-run bomb by Dom Smith. That is now 5-3 Atlanta.
8: 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Chris in Texas. Hi, Chris. What do you have for me today?
9: What's up, DP? Hey. Happy Friday, man.
8: Yeah.
9: Great segue into the Braves. I was actually calling. I got a trifecta, so bear with me on this. It was your day in history a couple of days ago about Greg Maddux's 78-pitch game.
8: Yep.
9: I was actually at that game with my father. We used to go on baseball trips back in the day. You would fly into a city, and you meet up with a bunch of random people from all over the country, get on a bus, and go from city to city. Awesome father-son bonding trip. So the trifecta, one question is, what is your most valuable piece of memorabilia? And I'll go on mine. I had the ticket stub, and I was always trying to get Greg Maddux to sign it because I know just that history, that day was awesome. I actually met him in Vegas. He always throws out the first pitch during Sweet 16 at the Circa. So I got his autograph, and it was almost like a borderline don't meet your hero. He looked at me kind of funny. I was in line with kids getting an autograph. Felt kind of uncomfortable, but I got the autograph. Fun fact on that game, that was actually a doubleheader. They were making it up from a snowed-out game in Chicago in April, so we got to see two games. And then I'll go to my stat of the day on that to complete the trifecta. What is the lowest pitch count ever recorded by a major league pitcher?
8: So complete game.
9: Complete game. All nine innings.
8: All right. The fewest pitches ever.
9: Fewest pitches ever.
8: Unless it's Greg Maddux, then it was probably a really long time ago.
9: I'll give you a hint. It was in the 40s.
8: No, yeah, I wouldn't. Dizzy Dean.
9: Any other guesses from the boys?
8: They're not up on 40s baseball trivia here, Chris.
9: Oh, come on, man. All right, well, it was Charlie Red Barrett, 58 pitches, August 10th, 1944.
8: Thank you, Chris. Woo! Don't know if we needed all of that.
10: Stat of the day. Stat of the day.
8: Let me see. Terry in Seattle's back. Hi, Terry.
11: Hey, good morning, DP. Happy Meat Friday. Hope all the boys are doing good. Hey, I wanted to get a chance to comment on Sims' all-time top 10 quarterbacks list from yesterday.
8: Mm-hmm.
11: No disrespect. They're all fantastic, of course. But I don't know how you create an all-time top 10 list and leave Joe Montana off that thing. I probably speak for three-quarters of the country when I say this. If you look at the teams over the course of his career that he was beating to get into the Super Bowl.
8: Wait, Joe Montana was not on that list? I thought he was. I thought he was, Terry. Because I was going to bring it up that he did win four Super Bowls, didn't lose. He didn't get to other Super Bowls. Yes, Paulie.
12: Joe Montana was not on Chris Sims' list.
8: Oh. Well, yeah, you got a point there, Terry. Sims texted me last night. And he said, hey, you found some loopholes in my list. I think I surprised him with my passion for roughing him up. I thought Joe Montana was on there. I know Elway was on there. You know I hate lists. But this was one of those where Yes, Peyton was great. Peyton changed the position. He did. Dan Marino changed the position. Joe Montana was 4-0. Like, if we're going to give Jordan credit for 6-0, I got to give Montana credit for 4-0. But, yeah, you get these lists, and you're like, oh, okay, let's argue. And as he said, look, it's the time of the year where you're trying to come up with something. Your bosses at NBC say, hey, can you come up with a list, Chris? And then he did. Quarterbacks in their prime. If you didn't win Super Bowls in your prime, I can't acknowledge how great you were in your prime. Lamar Jackson has been unbelievable. In his prime. Josh Allen, in his prime. You haven't won anything. I got to give you a little extra credit if you win something in your prime. Yeah, Paulie.
12: It almost feels like Chris Sims' rationale was, who did the most with the least, or it was him, not the team. So you're going to ding Joe Montana for having Jerry Rice and a really good coach. I don't know if that's fair.
8: It's not, because he kept saying, well, Peyton had to score 42. Okay, I got two Hall of Fame receivers. I got a tight end that was Hall of Fame caliber. I got a Hall of Fame coach. I mentioned Edgerrin James, and they had Marshall Faulk. They had Joseph Addai. Like, he had weapons. Jeff Saturday was his center. Like, what are we doing here? Man, he did more with, like, he didn't turn Julian Edelman from a quarterback to a Pro Bowl slot guy. Wes Welker, Danny Amendola. I'm going to get upset again. Gronk was a second round pick with a bad back, and people thought he was a goofball. Dion Branch. Didn't do anything when he left New England. Super Bowl MVP when he was there. What are we doing? James Watt. 1 hour in the books. Two more to go. Todd's in the confessional. I hope he stays there for a while. Joey Votto will join us in about 25 minutes from now. Hour two. Want to meet Friday after this? Are you one of the 7% of adults in the United States who are searching for an alternative to sleeping in a bed? 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
18: A better life with Dr. Sanjay Gupta.
19: As a parent, when you send your kid off to school in the morning, you know that they're going to be learning, they're going to be spending time with their friends. But new study out of UCSF found adolescents are spending an average of 70 minutes of their school day on their phones. Now, some kids will say they need their phones to help with schoolwork, but this study found that they were spending the vast majority of their screen time on TikTok, Instagram, and Snapchat. not really apps that you're going to be turning to for homework help. Now, the study's lead author said, don't blame kids for using their phones at school. Teach them how to resist them. Focus on what they'd get by putting them aside rather than what you're taking away. Explain how phones could hurt their academic performance, and also remind them of this. Nothing takes the place of real face-to-face friendships. I'm Dr. Sanjay Gupta, helping you live a better life.
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1: I like celebrating basketball. Problem is, it feels like I dump on the WNBA. I don't go out of my way. If Caitlin Clark doesn't want to be in it, I get it. I don't think she has anything to gain. Sabrina Ionescu wants to be in the three-point shooting contest.
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1: You know, we had this three-point shooting contest, and we forgot to invite Larry Bird. Oh, it happens.
0: This is Dan Patrick.
1: Hour two, it's a Meat Friday. I feel like I'm playing whack-a-mole with the Danettes. Fritzy pops up, and then smack him, then Dylan, then Paulie. Marvin's been on his best behavior. I think you had a pretty good first hour. The other three, I don't know. If I'm giving out grades, C, C minus. But then Paulie says C's get degrees. Stat of the day brought to you by Panini America, the official trading cards of the Dan Patrick Show. Baseball coming up on Sunday night, NBC and Peacock. It'll be the Yankees in Philadelphia. Good morning if you're watching on Peacock. This program. I did play golf with some of the Danettes, backroom guys. Dylan, of course, was there. We had Big Day Ray and Mario, the eyes and ears of the show. So we went to my golf course where I've belonged for over 25 years. And, you know, they kind of leave me alone. But, you know, everybody treats me the way they treat everybody.